0: expected without a winner due to pelting hail. 15 cold, wet and dangerous kilometres remained on the 174-kilometre leg. As the route rolled into an urban area, riders disembarked and scrambled into restaurants, shops and hotels to escape the aerial assault. That's News and Sport. I'm Malcolm Jordan.
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2: Rima Weather.
3: Kia ora, taking a look at the weather forecast for all of New Zealand for the rest of today and all of tomorrow. Firstly, Northland to Waikato, also Coromandel Bay of Plenty and Taupō. Partly cloudy with a chance of a shower west of Coromandel. Waitomo to Kapiti, including Tomarirui and Taihape, partly cloudy with isolated showers, mainly about the ranges, spreading elsewhere later tomorrow. Gisborne to Wairarapa, also Wellington. The rest of the North Island fine with high cloud. Rain developing in Wellington and Wairarapa tomorrow night. Nelson, Marlborough and Canterbury fine with high clouds today. Rain developing in South Canterbury tomorrow morning, spreading north. That rain possibly heavy with the odd shower for Nelson. Buller to Fiordland, periods of rain becoming persistent tomorrow with some heavy falls, clearing to generally fine for southern Fiordland. For Otago and Southland, partly cloudy, isolated showers turn to rain for a time tomorrow morning and afternoon. That rain heavy at times, and in the Chathams, mainly fine, rain developing later tomorrow.
4: 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The flames will not set you ablaze. 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
3: Kia ora e te whānau. Ahi ahi marie. Mā te atua koutou e manaki. Nau mai haere mai, piki mai, kā ke mai. Nā mihi nui ki a koutou, ko Andrew Urquhart tēnei. Welcome along a Tuesday afternoon on Thoughts and Comments. I do hope that all is well with you and yours wherever you're listening in from today. Thanks so much for those who have already texted through their comments, but don't be shy, be a part of it. If you've never texted before, over the lunchtime, that's a great time to be doing it. 8168 is the number to text. Start your message with the first word comments. We've got a great conversation coming our way as we share the lunchtime together. We'll check out the details of all of that in just a moment.

0: That is such a good song. John Redick on Rima, Holding On. Praise God. It is just gone 10 past 12. Andrew Urquhart with you Tuesday afternoon. Coming up in just a moment, going to be replaying an interview which I recorded last week, last Thursday, in fact, I recorded this conversation with a remarkable individual. He was in New Zealand as a guest of Voice of the Martyrs and was involved in a range of different speaking engagements and conferences during that period of time. His name is Asif Mal, and for 10 years he's been partnering with Voice of the Martyrs, and he's got his own UK-based ministry as well. But his background is Pakistan. This is where he is from. These are his people. And a particular heart for religious persecution, which happens in Pakistan. Yes, helping the persecuted church, but also changing some of the laws, tackling some of the blasphemy laws, lobbying international governments on this one. He does some amazing work in this space. Just a heads up, though, some of the things that we will be talking about does involve some pretty brutal persecution of Christians in Pakistan. So just to be aware that we will be talking about some issues that are, quite rightly disturbing. As always, love to get your thoughts, comments and feedback. 8168 is the number to text. Start your message with the first word comments.
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0: And his new music on the Rima playlist, Sanctus Real, with Jason Gray and the Land of the Living. It is just after 12:15. Andrew Wickett with you on the program today. Something which we talk about quite a bit on this program is the situation for Christians in different parts of the world. It can be easier to take for granted the freedoms and the blessings that we have in this beautiful country of ours. But what do we do with those freedoms and blessings? How can we support brothers and sisters in Christ who are really struggling? Well, one organization that does brilliant work in this area is Voice of the Martyrs. They had some international speakers in New Zealand last week. I took the opportunity to pre-record a conversation with them, including Asif Maul, who, well, I recorded this conversation in the Rima studio. The video of that is available on our YouTube channel. You can check it out. Follow the links from thoughtsandcomments.co.nz. But this has not gone to radio before. This has not gone to air before, but it's a pre-recorded conversation. Let's jump into it.
1: When it comes to parts of the world where it is difficult or dangerous to be a Christian, a place where the church is very much a minority, and in particular through blasphemy laws, people are at risk of being arrested, persecuted, or even killed, is Pakistan. Pakistan is the place where my next guest was originally from. Asif Maul joins me on the program. Asif, thank you for your time today.
2: Thank you so much for having me.
1: Talk to us about the Pakistan, the place where you're from. What is the situation? What was it like growing up, and what is it like for people of Christian faith in Pakistan today?
2: Yes, Pakistan is a very interesting country, and when I was especially growing up, the situation in the region changed because Soviet Union invaded Afghanistan, and the danger was that fight will spill over into Pakistan, and they may take over Pakistan. People were radicalized to fight the Soviets by going into Afghanistan, or in the eventuality, the Soviet Union ends up coming into Pakistan.
1: Yeah.
2: And so a very hardcore version of Wahhabi Islam was brought

0: from Saudi Arabia, and made a mandatory subject from pretty much from primary school all the way to university.
1: Yeah.
0: And the government said, we don't care whether you're a Christian, Muslim, or no religion.
1: Mm.
0: If you want to go to school, college, university, you have to study this.
1: Yeah.
0: So even though I was growing up as a Christian kid, studying Bible at home and in Sunday school and church, I was studying Islam like any other Muslim kid, memorizing the Islamic holy book, the Quran, by heart, studying their traditions or hadiths, as they call it,
1: mm-hmm.
0: And all the other relevant schools of thought within Islam. That developed a kind of a habit in me in trying to compare. When you are being offered two things at the same time,
1: yeah.
0: and both are saying ours is better than the other, you end up comparing.
1: Yes.
0: So I end up comparing Islam and Christianity, and that led me to becoming a very solid Bible-believing Christian.
1: Mm-hmm.
0: And then I got involved into evangelism in Pakistan. But then I wanted to study biblical studies, and that's what then brought me to the UK almost three decades ago.
1: At the time, as you say, things have changed significantly since the Russian invasion of Afghanistan. But at the time that you were involved in evangelism in Pakistan, was that still a difficult, dangerous thing to be involved with?
0: Yeah, it can be very, very difficult things because for example, Pakistan is a country where people are usually very friendly.
1: Yep.
0: If you are traveling in a bus or a train, people just start talking to each other.
1: Mm-hmm.
0: And then if during the conversation the other person finds out that you are a Christian, they can simply ask you a question that do you believe that Muhammad was a true prophet of God?
1: Mm.
0: And now that's a tricky situation.
1: Yep.
0: If you say yes, then they will say, what a hypocrite you are.
1: Mm-hmm.
0: You believe he was a true prophet and still you are not a Muslim. Well, if you say that no, then guess what? You have just committed blasphemy by saying that Muhammad is not a true prophet of God.
1: Yeah.
0: And that person, what they have to do is to bring two pious-looking, skullcap-wearing, bearded Muslims to come and testify against you in the court that you said those things, and the law of the land says that you should be hung to death.
1: Mm.
0: So you can imagine evangelism in an environment like that has its tremendous challenges.
1: Yeah.
0: But apart from that, also there is a mob mentality because Christians, due to security reasons, tend to live together.
1: Mm-hmm.
0: And if the one Christian in an area is accused of blasphemy, then before even the police or the courts will take him to task, a mob turns up and then they burn down the whole area.
1: Wow.
0: This happened many, many times in places like Shantinagar, in Gojra, Tessa Town, dozens of churches were burned, hundreds of home Christian homes were burned.
1: Yeah.
0: And a few times, like in Gojra in 2009, nine Christian, mostly women and children, were burnt alive.
1: Wow.
0: And that's where we felt that we need to be more creative and need to do more to help our brothers and sisters who are suffering because of that oppression.
1: Just wanting to, I suppose, break down the difference between two things that you described there. Because, first of all, there's the blasphemy laws. This is part of Pakistani law that if you behave in a certain way, which is an offense to Muhammad or to the Quran, or the certain criteria, mm-hmm. that if you're accused of that, then you can face the death penalty.
0: Mm-hmm.
1: That's in the law,
0: yeah.
1: but also the way in which, I suppose, that mob justice mm-hmm. operates. That's kind of at a different level, isn't mm-hmm. it? The law is one thing, and that in itself is an obstacle,
0: mm-hmm.
1: but the real danger is people taking the law into their own hands.
0: Yeah, that happens all the time. There's a famous game of Shama and Shahzad, a Pakistani Christian couple that they were trying to convert them to Islam,
1: mm-hmm.
0: and they refused. They were working in this brick kiln, and they actually threw them in the brick kiln.
1: Oh.
0: And the woman was pregnant, and they both were burnt alive. More recently, about 3 years ago, a place called Jaramwala, where again somebody spread a rumor that some Christian has done something that is deemed to be insulting to Islam or the Prophet of Islam.
1: Yeah.
0: And the mob turned up and they burned down the whole area. And the reason this mob mentality continues is that because they know that there's no deterrence, there is no repercussions. They know that they can get away with it.
1: Yeah.
0: If some people take law into their own hand and burn Christian property and homes and businesses and churches, and those people are actually punished, then in future, people will think twice before doing that. But they know that they can get away. As a matter of fact, 3 years ago, in the major incident in Jallianwala, all those people have walked free, and wow, none of them has been punished for what they did.
1: In some ways, it is safer to be arrested under the blasphemy law and then to go into police custody than it is to to have an angry mob turn on you. And
0: Yes and no, because there were people who were in police custody.
1: Yeah.
0: And due to the police torture, they died in there as well.
1: Okay.
0: Yeah. There is one, I can mention even names. There was one person called Sayyid Tahir Iqbal. Sayyid Tahir Iqbal, Sayyid means somebody from, direct from the bloodline of Muhammad.
1: Mm-hmm.
0: He was an Air Force person. He became a Christian, got arrested. As the case was going on, suddenly this dead body was discovered with signs of torture. Nothing happened. Nobody was brought to task. No police officer held responsible for his death.
1: Mm.
0: So once you are accused of blasphemy in police custody or not police custody, the life ends for you. And that's the reality of the situation for many Christians living there.
1: I've heard reports of some of the so-called accusations under the blasphemy law being obviously fictitious or vindictive, that that somebody has a dispute with a neighbor, so they accuse them of blasphemy, or somebody doesn't like somebody because they're a Christian, so they make up something which is obviously spurious. Is what confidence do you have that that justice will be done? If a blasphemy accusation is made, is the court process in Pakistan robust enough for the evidence to be looked at, and if the person is not guilty, that they will be set free?
0: Well, I can give the example of a very famous case in last 10 years of Asiya Bibi that became world famous. Now, Asiya was falsely accused, but the lower courts gave her death sentence. They appealed against the decision in the High Court. The High Court said, yeah, she should die. She should be hung to death. And eventually, the case was taken to Supreme Court, where eventually Supreme Court, looking at all the evidence, which was overwhelmingly against the accusation, and finding her innocent, they set her free.
1: Yeah.
0: But as a result, 10 years of her life was wasted.
1: Mm.
0: So even if you are set free, because the lower courts are under pressure, judges are under pressure.
1: Yeah.
0: The a few times there was a judge called Arif Hussain Bhatti, I believe. He set two, three people free after finding them innocent.
1: Yep.
0: And then a person turned up into the home of the judge, shot him multiple times, and left a note saying that any judge that frees a Christian who is even accused of blasphemy, falsely or truly, that judge is also a blasphemer.
1: Wow.
0: So imagine being a judge in a court like that.
1: Yep.
0: If a case is brought before you, you realize the person is innocent.
1: Mm-hmm.
0: But then if you set them free, then you're giving death punishment to yourself.
1: Yeah.
0: And if you want to save your own skin, then you have to send that person to the gallows and let them hung to death knowingly that they are innocent. So how do you expect justice in an environment like that?
1: And even if in those rare circumstances where somebody may be found not guilty, the judge has the bravery to set them free, it's not like they can return to the village that they were from. It's not like they can pick up from where they left off. Even without the death penalty, their life before the accusation is effectively over.
0: Absolutely, I agree. And the life basically ends for a person accused. Once they're accused of blasphemy, the life for that person and his family, that ends in Pakistan. Even Asiya Bibi is now free, freed by the Supreme Court.
1: Yeah.
0: She could not live there because many people still wanted to kill her.
1: Mm.
0: So she and her family had to be rescued and resettled in Canada, for example.
1: Yeah.
0: And I think that your great country of New Zealand has this opportunity because you believe in those values of morality, justice, peace, and all the rest.
1: Mm-hmm.
0: And so if you see an injustice against one person is injustice against all over the world. So if such an injustice is being done against Christians in Pakistan, and if you find out that a person is accused of blasphemy or the family, I think the New Zealand government should consider opening their doors to some of those families so they can come to the comfort and the safety of your great country of New Zealand and have the opportunity to stay alive at least.
1: Yeah.
0: So that's I will take this opportunity from this floor through this program and will plead to the church leaders in this country, to the mm-hmm. politicians in this country, and request them that please do consider giving an opportunity to some of those Christians to stay alive and not die in this very dire situation after they are accused of blasphemy in Pakistan.
1: Now, obviously, if one doesn't have freedom, none of us have freedom, and that's particularly right. within the body of Christ, I think that's an important thing to acknowledge. Absolutely. And even a secular government can recognize the Absolutely. Difference between justice and that's injustice right. in this regard. Now based in the UK and wanting to talk about Mordecai Ministries, now, of course, inspired by the biblical character from the book of Esther, the character of Mordecai, somebody who had significant political influence and used that to save his people from persecution.
0: Yes, that's exactly what we're trying to do. And I consider myself very much a Mordecai in my own right.
1: Mm-hmm.
0: And I engage the British Parliament and various other parliaments around the world. In the British Parliament, we managed to set up an APPG, which is All-Party Parliamentary Group.
1: Yep.
0: And there are, initially there were like 27 members of the British Parliament from both Houses of Parliament that are part of that APPG, helping us with some of these issues by raising them and highlighting them from the floor of the British Parliament. And then we have similar connections in Canada, in Australia, and elsewhere. And we are very grateful that we're able to develop this ministry with the help and partnership of WOM New Zealand, because without them standing with us and supporting us in this, we will not be able to do so. So I will, as a partner organization of Voice of the Martyrs New Zealand, I will encourage all those listening to consider receiving their newsletter and supporting them with your prayers as well as financially, so that they can continue to partner with people like me, enabling people like me and organizations like Mordecai Ministries International to give an opportunity to Christians to continue to live lives with honor and dignity, and those in need of resettlement be able to help them as well.
1: Of course, here in New Zealand, a relative freedom, both politically and freedom of religion as well. It's an election year for us, so we have our politicians' attention. This could be something that people could talk to their local MPs about. So what are we doing as a country to support refugees who it's not safe for them to live in the country of origin because of blasphemy laws?
0: Mm-hmm.
1: This is a good time to be having those conversations with our representatives.
0: Absolutely. I think you should be writing to your local members of parliament or those who come to ask for your vote. I think this staying quiet on issues of life and death for your fellow human beings, fellow yeah. believers, is not an option. So I will encourage all those listening to raise your voice by writing to your local member of parliament and be counted. And yes, as you said earlier, it's not just a Christian issue. It's a humanitarian issue. They may be Christian, but they are also human beings.
1: Mm.
0: And as one human being to another, whoever is in the government in New Zealand, I think that even those secular members of parliament who do not believe in Christianity, that's fine. But they should stand with those people who are suffering in the name of humanity and giving them an opportunity to stay alive and not die.
1: I suppose it's one thing to take a stand for abuses against human rights, for people who are imprisoned, who are burnt alive, for churches, for communities that are set on fire, for people that are stoned to death. It is important to be shocked and appalled when these things happen, but actually that doesn't bring people back. Yeah. That doesn't necessarily change some of the cultural potholes, I suppose, and the inconsistencies within the justice system in places like Pakistan. Mm-hmm. How does Mordecai Ministries, I suppose, get ahead of that? Instead of caring for the grieving widow, actually challenging some of the inconsistencies in the justice system to change the system from within?
0: Yes, we have some very precarious situations. Not just the widows, we have families where there are people, there's a woman with her children, for example, decided to follow Jesus from a Muslim background.
1: Yeah.
0: And the husband is the one who wants to kill them.
1: Oh.
0: So we have many such situations where we are caring for those women and their children,
1: mm-hmm.
0: and providing them safe houses, Making sure that there's rent paid, bills taken care of, food on the table, healthcare taken care of, education of the children. So that's something else we are doing. And again, we are very grateful to our brothers and sisters in New Zealand who are supporting Warm New Zealand, enabling Warm New Zealand to empower Mordecai Ministries to be able to do some of those important things for those who are suffering for their faith in Jesus Christ.
1: Certainly, the situation continues to be volatile in Pakistan, where you're from, but broader than that, other parts of the world where this persecution continues. You mentioned Afghanistan beforehand, and of course there's some porous borders that are happening there, but particularly under the Taliban. Talk to us about the work that you do when actually the country of your birth is no longer a safe place. The work that you were doing in not only protecting in country, but in some cases relocating families to safer parts of the world, safer communities.
0: Yeah, we have been involved in rescuing and relocating and resettling people in other places. We, praise God, we were able to relocate hundreds of Afghans and other nationalities to South America.
1: Okay.
0: And then we also have resettled people in Canada, resettled some individuals to Australia. I personally have not been successful bringing anyone to New Zealand.
1: Yeah.
0: But I'm hoping and praying that with the help of our local friends, that will be possible in future. And we will be able to bring some people here. We have moved people also to Eastern Europe, various places. So yes, it's a very painstaking, very tedious work, costs a lot of money.
1: Mm.
0: But when somebody comes and tells you that, Asif, I could have been dead today along with my family, if you had not rescued me or relocated me or resettled me in this safer country.
1: Mm-hmm.
0: The reason I'm alive today and be able to witness for the Lord is because of what you did for me. Then it all makes it really worth it. Because how do you put a price on somebody's life?
1: Yeah.
0: So yes, it's important work, and we plan to continue this work in the near future.
1: Important to be protecting people where they are, or relocating them where that is possible and that is the best option. Do you have confidence that you can also make changes at a legislative level, that you can challenge in the courts some of the practices, that you can shine a light on some of the persecution that's happening, put international pressure on some of the countries that it's happening? Can things be changed at a systemic level, or is this too strongly ingrained?
0: There is no easy answers to that question. It's very hard. Pakistan, for example, has GSP plus status, which means that they are able to get their goods under that agreement with the European Union.
1: Yep.
0: And we tried to convince the European Union to use that as a leverage to encourage Pakistan to change some of those laws.
1: Mm-hmm.
0: But it has not worked, because we realized that European Union or Western countries, they end of the day, they see what is in their benefit, their own national benefit. And if something else is in their own national interest, and even though that means Christians and other minorities getting killed or suffer, then still they prioritize their own national interests and not the suffering of Christians in those places.
1: Yeah.
0: So we have tried to lobby, but whenever their national interests collide with what we were asking them to do, we realized that those things were very difficult to change.
1: That is a difficult mountain to move,
0: as it were. Yeah, that's right.
1: I also wanted to talk to you about some concerns in more recent years with migrant populations, particularly Muslim refugees traveling to different Western parts of the world, including Europe, United Kingdom, where you are based at the moment, also here in New Zealand as well. Some pressure to perhaps introduce Sharia law or something similar in the Western world to protect Muslim rights, and the perhaps unintended consequences of how that may affect religious freedom in the Western world as well. Is that a concern that you share?
0: Yes, I do feel concerned about that. I think there's a very beautiful word in English language called reciprocity.
1: Yeah.
0: And I believe that that's being ignored in this all discussion. Because, yes, we want people of other cultures and faiths to come to New Zealand, to the Western world, and have their places of worship set up and all that. But then what about Christians in places like Saudi Arabia, Christians in places like Kuwait and others? Are they allowed to freely purchase any land anywhere and set up their own church? The answer is no.
1: Yeah.
0: So why there is just one-way streak, and I think that something else needs to be looked at. But those migrants who are various faiths, including Muslims who are coming to the West, I think that our attitude should be exactly that of Jesus. When Jesus meets ordinary people on the street, he has compassion over them, he loves them, cares for them, prays with them, prays for them, heals them, feeds them, and that's exactly what we should be doing. We should be loving all refugees, or regardless of their religious background. But then we also know that when Jesus comes across scribes and the Pharisees, he is not doing what he's doing when he's meeting ordinary people. He confronts them. So if there are people who are equivalent to scribes and Pharisees of Jesus' time and saying, we are going to impose our will on your country and our culture is better than yours and we will bring Sharia law. Those handful of people, I think, then needs to be confronted. But for the vast majority of migrants, including Muslim migrants, I think we should love them, care for them, and do everything as one human being to another, as Jesus has taught us to do.
1: It's easier said than done, particularly when there's been intergenerational tension between between faith communities, be it in Pakistan or in Afghanistan or even in the Western world as well. Just finally on this, here in New Zealand as a guest of Voice of the Martyrs, and of course the Mordecai Ministries, one of the international partners of Voice of the Martyrs. But if people wanted to find out more about Mordecai Ministries, the work that you're involved with directly, is there a way in which they can connect online? How do they find out more about that work?
0: Yeah, we I can be easily found on social media on for example, on Facebook. If they search for me, Asif Mal, they can find me. They can contact me. But those of you in New Zealand, you can contact me via Voice of the Martyrs New Zealand as well. And so, yeah, there are various ways to get in touch with me, and if I can be of any assistance, I'll be very happy to assist you.
1: Very much appreciate and value the essential ministry that you are involved with. Thank you for taking the time to chat with us today.
0: Thank you very much for having me.
1: Thank you. That is Asif Mal in New Zealand as a guest of Voice of the Martyrs. As I mentioned at the beginning of the interview, that was an interview we recorded last week. I was in the middle of Shine-a-thon and not able to do the live programs, but made some time to record that conversation. That's the first time it's gone to air today. We will be repeating it tonight between 6 and 7 for the evening edition of the program, and the video of that conversation was filmed in the Rema studio. That is available on our YouTube channel. You can find it there. Well, follow the links from thoughtsandcomments.co.nz while you're there, while you're watching. Of course, lots of other videos of other great conversations that I've had, including a conversation which we broadcast yesterday with Susanna Coe. That's there as well. But hey, while you're there, don't forget to like, subscribe, and of course on YouTube, leave your thoughts in the comments. 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It is just coming up on 12:45 on Rema. We'll check out the details of what's coming up after 1 o'clock. That's coming our way very shortly.
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0: Kiwi artist Beck Nelson on Rima. Such a beautiful song. You direct my path and I am blessed. Just on 10 to 1, Andrew Urquhart with you on the program today. Hey, just to mention, we heard from Asif Maul beforehand. If you wanted to find out more about the organization that he partners with, Voice of the Martyrs, then Voice of the Martyrs, V-O-M. 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V-O-M.org.nz is the place to go, or you can look up his ministry, Mordecai Ministries, based in the UK, but with a particular focus on Pakistan. So I would encourage you to do that. 10 minutes from now, of course, we'll update the latest news headlines following on from that. A focus on the family. Today's topic, well, it's a panel discussion, in fact. Amy Brown, Sarah Klein, Carrie Holt, together discussing the beauty of raising a special needs child. Gosh, that's an important topic, isn't it? In fact, they'll be taking a couple of days on that topic, but kicking it off just after news headlines at 1 o'clock on Focus on the Family. Also coming up after that, a little bit closer to 2 o'clock, Tark Bana continues his series on Running with Fire, Postcards from God. Yeah, got off to a great start yesterday, but continuing on that theme all of this week on Rima. And, of course, we'll take a look at some of the thoughts and comments that have come through to the program today, some of the texts in particular that we have received. But I will not be sending any thoughts that you've not texted that are still in your head. So, come on, commit it to text. 8168 is the number to text. Start your message with the first word, comments.
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1: In this update, the government is just over a month to decide whether to push ahead with hiking fuel taxes before Parliament rises for the election. Excise is set to rise at 12 cents a litre in January, although ministers have signalled it's unlikely to go ahead. But no firm decision's been made, and Transport Minister Chris Bishop has confirmed a call must be made before next month's pre-election fiscal update. He admits cancelling it will affect finances.
2: Any decision around that has a fiscal impact, so we've got to work that through. We're responsible managers of the Crown books.
1: A coroner is reiterating the importance of not driving drunk, obeying speed limits and wearing a seatbelt after a fatal crash. 20-year-old Ricardo Broomfield died last September when he hit a bank on State Highway 12 between Kaikoi and Orfeniwai. His blood showed high levels of alcohol. Lachlan Rennie has more.
3: In his report, coroner Ian Telford noted since the crash, the transport agency's been advised to install appropriately designed roadside barriers at nearby culverts. Telford called Broomfield's death another entirely preventable one on our roads.
1: A legal expert says the best part of National's proposed social media crackdown isn't the ban. The party has introduced a bill to legally require platforms like Instagram and TikTok to bar under-16s from making accounts. ACT and New Zealand First don't support it, and Labour is still deciding. Canterbury University senior lecturer Cassandra Mudgway says the bill would also establish an online safety regulator and make platforms undergo risk assessments.
4: The list of harm is rather broad, so it's not just illegal content, it is also legal but harmful content, so information around suicide, dieting, all that kind of stuff.
1: Kiwis are being urged to understand retirement savings need to last as long as they do. A report commissioned last year shows an emerging gap in retirement savings between the self-employed and employees. Only 44% of self-employed Kiwis actively contribute to KiwiSaver, against 78% of employees. Retirement Commissioner David Boyle says it's hard for sole traders, who are essentially the whole business.
5: Maybe a different reality, because what are people going to be buying? So succession planning is really important to help unlocking that value.
1: Sacked Minister and outgoing MP Chris Penk's back in Parliament, but has skipped National's weekly caucus meeting. The former Defence Minister was removed from Cabinet a fortnight ago after Prime Minister Chris Luxon accused him of launching a leadership bid. Arriving this morning, Penk wouldn't say whether he did mount a challenge, saying his focus is saying goodbye to his staff.
6: I've arrived at a time that is around the start of the caucus, but I've been allowed the opportunity to meet with my now former staff, and I think it's important that I do that because I'd like the opportunity to connect with him.
1: The likelihood of the current coalition being the country's next government has tumbled below 50% from 88% in May. Political reporter Ethan Griffiths has more.
7: The Herald and Motu Research poll of polls puts the coalition on a 48% chance of winning a second term on a model of 4,000 election simulations. But the left bloc of Labour, the Greens and Te Pāti Māori's chances are just 1.4%. The poll increasingly suggests both blocs need opportunity, which the poll has sitting at an average of 7.3%.
1: To sport, the Knights are without two key players for their NRL League match against the Warriors in Auckland on Sunday. Wing Dom Young and back rower Tyrone Frizzell have accepted one-match bans for hip drop tackles in Newcastle's upset loss to Manly. Two of tennis's biggest names await New Zealand's Erin Routliffe and her partner Lloyd Glasspool in the mixed doubles at the US Open. The pair have secured a place in the main draw, where Serena Williams and Carlos Alcaraz await on Arthur Ashe Stadium. And that's news and sport. I'm Wendy Petrie.
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9: Kia ora, taking a look at the weather forecast for all of New Zealand for the rest of today and all of tomorrow. Firstly, Northland to Waikato, also Coromandel Bay and Plenty and Taupo. Partly cloudy with a chance of a shower west of Coromandel. Waitomo to Kapiti, including Tomarirui and Taihape, partly cloudy with isolated showers, mainly about the ranges, spreading elsewhere later tomorrow. Gisborne to Wairarapa, also Wellington. The rest of the North Island fine with high cloud. Rain developing in Wellington and Wairarapa tomorrow night. Nelson, Marlborough and Canterbury fine with high cloud today. Rain developing in South Canterbury tomorrow morning, spreading north. That rain possibly heavy with the odd shower for Nelson. Bulletu Fiordland, periods of rain becoming persistent tomorrow with some heavy falls, clearing to generally fine for southern Fiordland. For Otago and Southland, partly cloudy, isolated showers turn to rain for a time tomorrow morning and afternoon. That rain heavy at times, and in the Chathams, mainly fine, rain developing later tomorrow.
10: From the Bible. But the wisdom that comes from heaven is first of all pure, then peace-loving, considerate, submissive, full of mercy and good fruit, impartial and sincere. 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
9: From the book of James, chapter 3 and verse 17, it is just coming up on 6 minutes after one on Rema. No mai haere mai te ahi ahi pai. Whakapatai kia koe, tēnā koutou katoa ko Andrew Urquhart te tēnei. Welcome along to the program on a Tuesday afternoon, a little bit later this hour. Tark Barna continues his series on Running With Fire on Postcards From God. Firstly, though, on Focus on the Family, a bit of a panel discussion on the topic of the beauty of raising a special needs child. Let's have a listen.
11: Today on Focus on the Family with Jim Daly, we're going to explore the challenging, often overwhelming experience of raising a child with special needs. And Jim, as we kind of set the topic, here's a quote from a special needs parent that got in touch with us. I don't remember who I was before you, my child. You've changed every part of me. My eyes look at the world differently than before. I have more compassion than I ever knew I possessed. The capacity of my heart has expanded tenfold because of you. Thank you for your gifts. Please be patient with me while I learn how to do this thing. Well, your host is Focus President and author Jim Daly, and I'm John Fuller.
12: And that is quite a statement, and it highlights the unique struggles and joys that special needs parents go through. And I don't have that experience other than Jean and I did foster care. And, you know, to Jean's great credit, she shouldered most of that while I was working. You know, she was with these foster kids, helping them. She also did respite care when we were in California and has always had a heart to help those families that were struggling in that way. The fact is, families with special needs are all around us. They are definitely in your church. I hope your church accommodates families that have special needs. Unfortunately, so few churches do. That'd be a great thing for pastors to look into. I think it's something like 13% of the population. Over 40 million Americans have some form of disability. That's an amazing number. Mm-hmm. And, you know, again, this is just part of life. And then the question is, how do we as the Christian community come alongside these families and help them? And how do we encourage them? And how do they find encouragement? And today is that program for you.
11: Mm-hmm. Yeah, we're really thrilled to have three ladies with us, Amy Brown, Sarah Klein, and Carrie Holt. They're all three raising one or more children with special needs, and they host a podcast together. So they're friends. The podcast is called Take Heart, Special Moms. And then they've written a book that will form the basis of our conversation today. It is rich with stories, emotions, insights, and encouragement. It's called The Other Side of Special, Navigating the Messy, Emotional, Joy-Filled Life of a Special Needs Mom.
12: Amy, Sarah, Carrie, welcome.
13: Thank you for having us.
12: Yeah, it's so good to have you here. And, you know, we're going to have an active discussion about what your lives are like, and I'm looking forward to it. I really am. I said this a moment ago off mic, but you're heroes, and your husbands as well. And just in that, you don't have what some people consider normal, right? The normal situation. So you get a lot of curveballs, and we want to talk about that today. Let's start with a quick overview of each of your family's situation. Amy, you have the A name, so let's, you know, we're right back in school. What's your situation for the listeners and viewers?
13: Well, I'm Amy Brown. I live in Michigan with my husband, David. We've been married 38 years. We were high school sweethearts. We have three biological kids, and then we brought three adopted kids into our home. When we brought them in our home, we did not realize that they had disability because they didn't have physical disabilities.
12: Right.
13: Two of our daughters have attachment disorder and mental health struggles, fetal alcohol. And then our son, we adopted from an orphanage when he was 10. He lived in Bulgaria, and we adopted him. And he also has attachment and mental health issues, but he also has a physical disability called arthrogryposis, which kind of looks like polio. He's small statured, very difficult time walking, can't bend his joints. He's fairly self-sufficient.
14: Yeah.
13: So we knew that he had that physical disability, and we knew that he would have some issues because of being raised in an orphanage.
14: Sure.
13: So that's our family, six.
14: And we're going to dive more into that story because the demands that that has placed on the family are quite right. steep. And,
13: they are.
14: You know, it helps people connect with what's required when this happens. And so, all right, Sarah, let's talk about your family history.
15: Yes, I'm Sarah Klein. I live in Missouri with my husband, Craig. He, we've been married for, we just figured this out last night, 27 years this year.
14: Congratulations.
15: And we have two sons. Our oldest is almost 24, and our youngest is almost 20. And our youngest is the one with disabilities. His name is TJ, and he was diagnosed at his eighth birthday. He just wasn't walking properly, and we took him in for physical therapy, and somebody noticed his calves looked very defined, and somebody just knew what to look for. So it's a rare form of muscular dystrophy. It's aggressive, progressive, and it's terminal. Mm. And at the time of diagnosis, he was given a life expectancy of average of 23. Mm. So much has been done that now we see men living into their 30s, sometimes even 40s. So, that was our story. We had no clue until one day everything flipped on its head.
14: Yeah. Carrie.
16: Hi, I'm Carrie. I'm from Ohio. I've been married to my husband, Bruce, for 24 years this year.
14: This is not a math test, by the way.
16: Yeah.
14: We're not trying to make sure you guys know how long you've been married.
16: Yeah, well, it's easy because we were married in 2000, but yeah. It's easy to calculate
14: that. Plan.
16: Yeah. We have four kids that are 20, 19, 17, and 14, three sons and then a daughter at the end. And our 17-year-old son, Toby, was born with spina bifida. He was actually prenatally diagnosed. I went in for my 20-week ultrasound. And then when he was 2.5 weeks old, he went into respiratory failure. And we went back and spent over 2 months at the hospital there in Columbus, Ohio. When he came home, we had a medically fragile baby. He was hooked up to a feeding pump 20 hours a day, had a trach and a ventilator. He still has his trach. He's still on his ventilator when he sleeps. And we've also, I usually call myself the hospital stay expert because he's had over 60 surgeries in his lifetime. Mm-hmm. Most of those were within the first 14 to 15 years of his life.
14: That's
16: and
14: amazing.
16: We've ridden a lot of roller coasters and had a lot of curveballs.
14: Yeah. Let me start the other direction now. So, Carrie, I'll start with you. When you received the diagnosis and your world changed, how did it make you feel? How did you respond to that? Is it a, you know, again, for those of us that have not had that situation, help us better understand what that is like when the doctor sits down with you and says, well, this will be what the rest of his or her daughter's son's life will be like.
16: So, well, first of all, it was devastating. My husband said that he could tell by the doctor's face that something was going on. I was a little bit oblivious to it, and actually, he did almost pass out. And I can tell that story with his permission. It was kind of some levity.
14: It was overwhelming.
16: In the moment, but it was. His stomach dropped.
14: Wow.
16: It was completely overwhelming.
14: Yeah.
16: And I remember going and sitting in the car and just, you just have a certain expectation of what your life's going to look like. Our kids are 18 months apart and then 22 months apart. So we had these two little healthy baby, you know, toddler boys at home.
14: Yeah.
16: Life was great. And then all of a sudden, and I had some experience with disability. I knew a girl with spina bifida in our church and had grown up with a friend that had Down syndrome. But I remember thinking growing up, I don't want to be a special needs mom. And just a lot of grief that is actually, I've learned ongoing through the journey. It wasn't just a one. In the beginning, I thought it was just one and done, and it's not one and done.
14: Yeah. How about you, Sarah?
15: I actually worked for an orthopedist at the time, and he was the one that put my son into physical therapy just because he had an awkward gait. And I took a phone call. The receptionist just happened to step away, and it was New Year's Eve, 2011, and I took a phone call, and they said, we have a concern with a patient, and I knew it was the pediatric physical therapist, and we only saw adults, and my son was the only one that we had referred over there.
14: Oh.
15: And so, kind of to stick my head in the sand, I just said, okay, well, can I have the patient's name? And he said my son's name, and I said, well, I'm his mom, and he just wouldn't talk to me, and I could tell in his voice. So I called the doctor that I worked for, and he said, well, we actually have another doctor that noticed 2 days ago, because we had him into a different doctor for some dyslexia. And

0: Right, right. And we had no, I had looked at it because I had gone on the internet and I noticed he was doing something called a Gower's maneuver, is how you stand up off the floor. And I recognized it immediately.
1: It was different than other kids.
0: It was different, yes. Yeah. And it was very specific to this specific diagnosis. And my husband just refused to believe it. So he started arguing with the doctor. He's like, well, can it be this? Well, can it be this type of muscular dystrophy? And I just finally put my hand on his leg and I said, no, it's Duchenne. So we knew we needed to do something. We weren't under any illusions of, or delusions of curing it.
1: Right.
0: But we knew we needed to, we had loving him down pat. We needed to do something to give him a quality of life, if not quantity. So we started flying out east to specialists out there. We were very fortunate we could do that.
1: Yeah. Mm. Oh, I can't imagine that feeling of the unknown but known.
0: Right.
1: Right? It's a weird comment.
0: Yeah.
1: Amy, how about you? That moment when you adopted your kids and you're going, okay, there's something going on here. Yours is very different because it's not physical.
2: Right.
1: And
2: right.
1: In that context, I'm so glad that you're part of this because it's a different thing, an observation that trauma has caused mental disconnections for these children. So describe that moment when you and your husband are going, okay.
2: Right. I didn't have like a minute where someone handed me a diagnosis. My first aha moment was one that filled me with a lot of guilt and shame because she had a seizure. She was having some kind of x-ray, MRI, I can't remember. And she was in the machine. And when they pulled her out of the machine, the technician said, okay, mama, pick her up and hold her like she likes to be held. And I stood there like frozen and my gut just dropped like, I don't know how she likes to be held. Mm. And I felt so much shame, like what kind of mom doesn't know how to hold her child? And that it didn't occur to me at that moment, and I did not know in that moment that she had fetal alcohol and attachment issues and she didn't like to be held.
1: Right.
2: And looking back, I can remember she'd push us away. And she was one of four, and the older siblings were, always, I thought, always holding her, right? So she was one of the fourth one. You just hold, it's different when it's your fourth one than your first one.
1: Yeah, yeah.
2: So, but she would go to strangers, which is really common in kids with attachment issue, you know, because they don't feel safe with us, the people
1: that know
2: that love them the most, the nurturing caregivers. So for us, it was just a journey of what's going on with this kid. And with mental health and invisible disabilities, it's a hard journey to figure out what the actual diagnosis is.
1: Yeah, yours is kind of unraveling as you go over the years.
2: Because
1: it's not a physical, again, a physical diagnosis.
2: Right.
1: Let me ask you about the issue of grief. I think, Carrie, you started that. You mentioned that briefly about grief. You almost feel guilty having grief. You know, like, what kind of Christian am I if I can't do this? And you know, we tasted that with our foster experience, but we didn't have to live it every day. That could be quite a load. The grief, which is normal. So I guess the question is, how do you grieve that in a way that's healthy and not adding more shame to whatever shame you might have already?
3: I think one of the things we've talked about and I've learned is there's a lot of shoulds around grief. I should not feel this way, or I should feel this way, or my husband should be using this support for me, or he should be grieving at the same rate that I am grieving. And I think that's one thing that I've learned is that we can't live in the shame of the shoulds of grief. I know I had a friend tell me once, you know, because I haven't lost a child, I don't feel like I should be grieving because my child is still alive. But if there's still loss there, and I think identifying and naming the loss and what that looks like is really important. And speaking into that, I can remember my son was 5 years old. We had just gotten out of a week-long hospital stay where we had taken the ambulance to the hospital. And then we left the inpatient hospital stay and went to a doctor's appointment and found out he needed surgery. And I remember I actually went to the library to return some books that my daughter had kind of like ruined as a toddler. You know how they just kind of do whatever they want with books.
1: We have no idea what you're talking about.
3: And I walked up to the desk and the lady she had no compassion whatsoever. I was going to have to pay full price to replace these books. And I remember sitting in the car and I was just crying. And I remember the Lord just said, grief is an ongoing part of your journey throughout your child's entire life. And I'm also identifying that he's on his own grieving journey because he's verbal and he can process this with me.

0: I think one of the things that I've learned about grief is that it's important for us to feel those feelings. And when the waves of grief come, you know, I journal, and then also just to turn it over to the Lord repeatedly. And I've found so much comfort in scripture of David and Job and being honest with God. But that also takes trust with God.
1: It's so true. Mm-hmm. Amy, let me ask you about your lilac bush comparison there, because I thought it was really good. And explain it to us.
2: Well, we had moved into a new house, and I was really looking forward to the lilac bushes that were going to bloom in the spring. I love lilacs, and I noticed after we'd been in the house a few months that the lilac bushes looked dead. And I got kind of crazy about it. I looked at all my neighbors' lilac bushes, and I was like, can I get fertilizer? Can I put fertilizer? I actually told my husband, can we rip them up and buy new ones? I was so focused on wanting this beautiful flower. And I tell that story in the book because with grief, like, I was so focused on what wasn't there. That's all I could think about. How can I make what's not here be here? And I think it's really common in all special needs families, but with kids with behavioral issues and kids that don't attach to you, there's not a loving bond there. And that's very painful to walk through.
1: Oh, yeah.
2: And so a lot of times, just like my lilacs, I just didn't want to wait. By the way, they didn't eventually bloom. They were just late bloomers. I wanted to take all my focus and energy to make them bloom. And I think grief can sometimes look like that. It can look like trying really hard. It doesn't always look like crying. It looks like anger, trying really hard. And so I've had to learn, I am not going to have the relationship with my kids with attachment disorder that I wanted, but I can see what is there. And sometimes it's as simple as the raging didn't happen for 2 hours, it was only a half hour. Mm-hmm. And sometimes it is something more typical, like this child gave me a quick hug, which is very uncommon. But I think when we continue to look at, I wish it was this, I wish we could just get here. And I do think with behavioral issues, because it's kind of a silent suffering you're doing, because their behavior's hard, people don't understand what's going on. They think your parenting's terrible. That you kind of isolate yourself and say, if I just try harder, if I just find the right combinations, this is going to be better.
1: Yeah.
2: And I had to learn to say, these are the small moments of grace and beauty that God has put in my life every day. They may not look like I thought they were going to look, but that this has helped me. It's like small sips of grace every day. Instead of looking at this big destination, I just had to learn that to be attentive to those moments.
1: Yeah.
2: Of what we have.
1: You know, as you're describing it for us, it sounds like an amplification of what we all experience. But you guys have this magnifying glass on it that makes it bigger and right in your face. Whereas we're all learning these lessons, some of us without as much acuity as you're seeing it. Because, it's so right there for you. Mm-hmm. That's what I'm hearing from your hearts. And I don't know that we that don't have this situation are as aware of our own shortcomings and issues as you will be, because it's just right there. Is that fair? Have you noticed that? As moms, do you feel like some of the moms that don't have special needs children, like they're kind of back in at square one with some things? I mean, not to pump you guys up too much, but it does require you to be in tune with things that many of us would not be in tune with. Mm-hmm. Does that resonate with you?
3: Yeah, I think it's like a crash course. It's almost, you know, where you're just, it seems like you're flying through life. And I have joked around that my life sometimes seems like that whack-a-mole game that you go, and it's like, I'm like, okay, I got it. I'm going to pop my head back up, and nope, life says, no, you don't. But that's just it, is it's amplified. And I think that's a really great word. It's not, ours isn't worse or better than anybody's. It's just, we are in this 24/7. And some of us, it's even in the middle of the night, it's alarms going off or things happening or, you know, just surgeries and here we go again. And so, yeah, it's...
1: Well, and it gets down to some basic things about us as human beings. I mean, at the core, I mean, John, how many programs does this theme come up? Our selfishness. Mm-hmm. I mean, you look at the context of marriage, whoa. I mean, our selfishness rises. And then parenting, our selfishness rises. You guys, you get it beat out of you. I mean, there's selfish. I'm not selfish. I'm just trying to survive.
0: Right. Mm-hmm.
1: And it's just there day after day. But the irony of it, the good thing of it, is you learn it. I mean, what God is trying to teach all of us in becoming more selfless, you have to.
0: Yeah.
1: Right?
0: Mm-hmm.
1: And what a, it's an odd thing to think of that as a blessing.
0: Yeah.
1: Do you feel like, okay, in the big scheme of my spiritual development, this is a great blessing?
0: I think so. It's taken me a long time to get there. And there's certainly days I don't feel that way, you know?
1: Oh, of course.
0: But I think if I'm completely honest, I know I have said this before, I don't think if we would have had Toby, I would have relied on God the way that I've learned to. Because as Amy said, I was grasping for control. As soon as I kind of got over the sorrow of his diagnosis, all of a sudden it was like, okay, here you go. You have this doctor's appointment, this tour of the NICU, this surgeon to meet with. And I just started controlling everything. And
1: yeah.
0: So if the Lord hadn't allowed this in my life, it would be a really different person. It might have been another trial that he allowed to happen.
1: I think it's an amazing thing. It's like the Lord to turn everything upside down.
0: Yeah.
1: Those of us that don't struggle with the things you're struggling with, you know, wow, aren't we happy? But we're not learning the lessons mm-hmm. that we should learn. And then in God's economy, you're so far out in front of some people, maybe most people. Let's end with something, and I want to keep the discussion going, so we'll come back tomorrow and talk with you again because there's so much more to uncover. But I want to end for the listener, for the viewer, in this space of hope. You know, we're right here on earth. Everything, our existence is about here and now. It's hard for us to think of heaven and eternity and no more tears, no more sorrow. How does the idea of thinking to the future for your children, where they are healed, they are complete, they're with the Lord, they are forever going to be okay? Do you think about that?
2: You know, I've had my older children say, I want to know what their siblings are like without the trauma.
1: Yeah.
2: Because their behavior is so difficult and pushed them away. So
1: well,
2: yes,
1: that's mature of them to
2: right,
1: think that
2: we are ready to see this person whole without this brain that's been totally changed by
1: trauma
2: and alcohol. Yeah.
1: How about for you, Sarah?
4: I think in our situation, because we have that terminal word that is always over our heads, that I know short of something catastrophic, I will bury my child. And so it took me a long time to realize, it was almost like God was like, but he's not yours. He's on loan. He's mine. And he's exactly the way I want him. And I will get him back and have him exactly the way I want him. So that took a lot of time to do, but, or to figure that out. But I look to heaven and I think kind of almost what you said your children are. I can't wait to see how he is, but I just think his heart is exactly the way his heart needs to be right now.
1: Yeah.
4: We don't have the behavioral issues. In fact, I have the opposite. It's always, I love you, I love you, I love you all day long. So it's different. But yeah, when you have that terminal diagnosis, heaven is definitely something to look forward to.
1: Yeah, yeah, that's so good. Yeah, jump in.
0: Yeah, I think for me, I just think often of that verse that talks about our light and momentary afflictions. And it doesn't feel light or momentary at times. But my husband said one time, I can't wait to throw football with Toby in heaven and see him run. And I think the way that hope encourages me is I know that whatever we're going through on a daily basis, it is just temporary. It is short in light of what God has for us in eternity. And that makes it worth it.
1: Yeah. And again, that hope becomes so tangible for you. Whereas others, it still may be murky or foggy, as you said, Sarah. For those of us that aren't in that position to hope for heaven. I mean, it sounds odd. Listen, next time I want to kick off faith challenges, you know, where you were struggling with that hope. Lord, why have you done this? We could benefit from hearing from that realness. Thank you for being with us today. We'll come back next time and we'll keep the conversation going. Can we do it?
0: Yes.
3: Thank you.
5: Wow. What vulnerability and insight we had from that panel of moms today on the show. And We do recommend you get a copy of the book that they've written together, The Other Side of Special, Navigating the Messy, Emotional, Joy-Filled Life of a Special Needs Mom. 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
7: Such a wonderful program, and so important to be discussing that topic, the beauty of raising a special needs child. Amy Brown, Sarah Klein, and Carrie Holtz, a panel discussion on that topic. Now, the program we've just heard will be repeated tonight just after 7 o'clock. And hey, if this is a situation that affects somebody that you know and love, then encourage them to listen into the program. And also let them know that that is part one of a two-parter. Of course, part two coming our way just after news headlines at 1 o'clock tomorrow here on Rema. So important, I suppose, to celebrate what honestly can be a challenging time, but see the blessings in that rather than being overwhelmed by it. And certainly some encouragement from the ladies there. Looking forward to more of the same tomorrow afternoon here on Rema. Hey, thanks so much for the feedback that we received to the program. It's not the same without you. 8168, the number to text. Start your message with the first word, comments. And, hey, we will be taking a look at some of the feedback we've received a little bit later in the program. Also, don't forget, evening edition of Thoughts and Comments. If you missed it earlier, a powerful conversation that I had with Asif Mal. He is the founder of Mordecai Ministries, a partner of Voice of the Martyrs. He was in New Zealand recently, and I took the opportunity to chat with him. Going to be replaying that interview after 6 o'clock tonight. Still to come, though, of course, we have Tark Barner running with fire, some postcards from God. That's coming up not too far from now.
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7: 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Two songs with, well, a tenuous thematic link between them. One is, well, one of the latest songs added to the Rima playlist, or the latest song from Mercy Me. We'll get to that in just a moment. And then after that, a song which goes back, well, to the very early days of Rima's broadcast, a song which originally went to air, well, the album was originally released in the 80s, early 80s. Gosh, I was a younger person in the early 80s. So it is something old and something new for Two for Tuesday. Today we kick it off with this from Mercy Me on Rima.

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1: Since 1978, I've been listening. So encouraging and so chirpy and lovely. 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

0: Gosh, that is an old song. Kenny Marks and Sing for Joy on Two for Tuesday, Something Old, Something New. We had Mercy Me first up and Sing Like You've Already Won. Now, Kenny Marks was singing that song. That was an album entitled Right Where You Are that was originally released in 1983 when I was in fifth form. So, just about pushing 60 now. So that was a wee while ago. But hey, do hope that you enjoyed that flashback track, Something Old, Something New for Two for Tuesday. Let us know. What do you think of that? Do you want me to throw some more random old school songs on the playlist? Love to get your feedback. 8168, the number to text. Start your message with the first word comments.
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9: Looking this week at an aspect of God that we don't hear about a lot, and that is the fact that God is kind. In fact, there's a great scripture that I read yesterday, Isaiah 54 verse 10. The mountains shall depart and the hills be removed, but my kindness shall not depart from you. It's almost like it's impossible for God to ever not be kind to you. Luke 19, verse 5, when Jesus came to the place, he looked up and saw him and said to him, Zacchaeus, make haste and come down, for today I must stay at your house. Zacchaeus is a tax collector. He's hated by everyone. Jesus shows him kindness and basically saying, hey, you are my friend. I will come to your place. Can we hang out? I think he says the same to you. Can I come to your place? Can we hang out? Hanging on the cross, Jesus shows incredible kindness to his mother. In the midst of all his pain and suffering, he asked John to look after his mother. In the depths of despair, in the depths of pain and humiliation, Jesus remains clothed with kindness. Psalm 63, verse 3, your loving kindness is better than life. Nehemiah 9:17, he is abounding in loving kindness. So we need to recognize the kindness of God towards us because it is there all the time. And I'm going to call them postcards from God. So what's a postcard from God? Well, God does something that's a reminder to you and a reminder to us that he loves us and he has not forgotten us. For me, it's like a note. Dear Tark, I was thinking of you today. Just thought I'd let you know. Love your Heavenly Father. Daily, God is forever trying to tell us how much he loves us, that he's for us, and he's on our side. The ways in which God sends postcards are unpredictable and often amazing. You have to learn to recognize them. So my birthday a number of years ago during lockdown, I felt great. Lockdown, no one can give me presents, which is very important. No one can visit me. No one's going to even know it's my birthday. And I wasn't that thrilled about it. But to my amazement, I discovered when I got up that day on the big fence that we have, there was a huge happy birthday poster and all these balloons all over the front gate. And I thought, oh, my gosh. I ended up with 5 times more birthday wishes than I would normally get in my life. In the time of my birthday. It was just a wonderful postcard from God telling me he knew it was my birthday. He wanted me to know that I was loved by him and by others. That's what I mean by a postcard from God. Isaiah 49, verse 16. Listen to this verse. I've inscribed you on the palm of my hands. I've inscribed you on the palm, God's hand. My name, Tark Varner. Wow. Scribed on God's hand. It's not on the hand of a friend, not even the hand of your husband or wife or someone you love. This is not in the hand of a friend. This is the hand of God. Your name is inscribed on his hand. Can it get more personal than that? And I think some of you just need to hear that. Take a moment to drink that in, soak it in. You think God's forgotten you, neglected you, you don't matter, he doesn't care about you, he doesn't love you? Think again. God's word does not lie. I have inscribed you on the palm of my hands. And what he's saying is, you mean so much to me. You're in the palm of my hands. At Christmas, birthdays, we send people messages. We send them cards. Why? To remind them that they're not forgotten. We love them. We care for them. And God does the same to us, I believe, every single day. And when you are facing struggles and heartache, God steps up the postcards towards you. So here's a quote to finish it for today. When you're at your wit's end, you'll find God lives there. There'll be a postcard waiting just for you.
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0: That is Tark Varner, Running with Fire, Postcards from God. Back with more on that topic same time tomorrow here on Rema. A few minutes away from 2 o'clock, which means that is pretty much my lot for today. Kat McCormick is along after two to see us through the next part of a Tuesday afternoon. Some big things happening in Kat McCormick's life, actually. Not sure if she's officially said anything about it, and it's not my story to tell, so I'm just going to say that much. But hey, stay tuned. Some exciting developments for her. And yeah, I'll let her tell the story. But yeah, she will be along after 2 o'clock. And I'll be back just after six with the evening edition of Thoughts and Comments. But whenever we connect together and continue this conversation again, until then, keep thinking, keep the comments coming. Ka kite anō, mate.

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1: In this update, Auckland Council will reveal three schemes for its congestion charging regime today. They'll apply to different zones of the city and could see charges ranging from $2 to $7, depending on where and when you drive. Council reporter Jacob Jones has more.
2: Option 1 would target the city centre during peak times. Option 2 would hit the city centre plus fringe suburbs like Newmarket, Newton and possibly Parnell and Ponsonby. Option 3 includes the Harbour Bridge to Point Chev and Mount Wellington. The options will be taken to the public in November after the general election.
1: The Government Council rates cap will end local zero rates rises election campaigns. The bill mandating a 4% cap from 202 had its first reading in Parliament today. It would also require councils to lift rates a minimum 2% each year. The next local body elections are in 2028, and local government minister Simon Watts says all newly elected officials will have to apply that minimum rise.
3: If it was zero, then in effect there would be a risk that assets were not being upgraded and invested in.
1: A High Court judge has dismissed claims religion made manslaughter by two sect leaders less grave. Kai Zhao Liu and Lan Yui Zhao have been sentenced respectively to more than 10 years and more than 8 years in prison for the death of 70-year-old Shu Lai Wang after they'd punished her. Her body was found floating in Auckland's Gulf Harbour in 2024. Justice Matthew Dow says arguing punishing her so she'd repent her disobedience is no mitigation.
4: It is not clear to me there was any true religiosity in what happened at the home, as against domination masquerading as religious instruction.
1: The board of a West Auckland character school has been dissolved, with the commissioner taking control after governance concerns. The Ministry of Education says intervening at Middle School West Auckland is a last resort. Kevin Bush was appointed to take charge last week after an Auditor General investigation found poorly resolved conflicts within its board. The aim is to eventually return to a fully elected board. A commissioner was appointed in June to sister facility South Auckland Middle School. The Prime Minister says New Zealand will always back Ukraine as it marks 35 years of independence. Chris Luxon joined an early morning coalition of the willing call with world leaders and has issued a statement saying Ukraine must and will win this senseless war. Defence Minister Paul Goldsmith is not ruling out further support, including deploying troops to Europe to train Ukrainian soldiers.
5: We've always stood on the side of the rules-based system and countries who have been attacked.
1: Laneway Festival has confirmed a Sunday date for the Music Extravaganza 2027 Auckland showing. It's returning to Western Springs on February 21, weeks later than this year's Waitangi run. It appears to be gracing three Australian cities next year, Melbourne, Sydney and Brisbane, with Adelaide and Perth ditched. The lineup will be revealed late next month. To sport, and Jai Arrow has been given special dispensation to make his 99th and 100th NRL appearance for the Rabbitohs. 31-year-old utility Ford's been forced into medical retirement after a motor neuron disease diagnosis. The NRL have approved a one-off rule change allowing South Sydney to have Arrow as an additional player in their final two regular season matches. He'll start both games and be in the team's first interchange of the match within the first few seconds. And two of tennis's big names await New Zealand's Erin Routliff and her playing partner Lloyd Glasspool in the mixed doubles at the US Open. The pair have secured a place in the main draw where Serena Williams and Carlos Alcaraz wait on Arthur Ashe Stadium. And that's news and sport. I'm Wendy Petrie.
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7: Ahi ahi marie, let's take a look at the short forecast for the country. For Northland to Waikato, also Coromandel Peninsula, Bay of Plenty and Taupō, partly cloudy with the chance of a shower west of Coromandel. Waitomo to Kapiti, including Taumarunui and Taihape, partly cloudy with isolated showers mainly about the ranges. Showers becoming more widespread later tomorrow. Gisborne to Wairarapa, also Wellington, fine with high cloud. Rain developing in Wellington and Wairarapa tomorrow night. Nelson, Marlborough and Canterbury, fine with high cloud today. Rain developing in South Canterbury tomorrow morning, then spreading north. Possibly heavy, but the odd shower for Nelson. Buller to Fiordland, periods of rain becoming persistent tomorrow with some heavy falls, but clearing to fine for southern Fiordland. And for Otago and Southland, partly cloudy, isolated showers turning to rain for a time tomorrow morning and afternoon, heavy at times.
8: From the Bible, "That is why I'm suffering as I am, yet this is no cause for shame, because I know whom I have believed. 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
7: Those words to live by from 2 Timothy chapter 1, verse 12. Ahi, ahi, Maria, no mai haere mai ki te reo irarangi o Rima. Good afternoon and welcome to Rima. You're listening to The Drive Show with Kat. Thank you so much for tuning in. I'll be keeping you company until 6 o'clock tonight. After 3, I want to talk about the most romantic gesture you have ever made or someone has ever done for you. There's a reason for it. Today is a very special day in the McCormack household. I will give you the details very soon. But for now, I want to hear your stories about big gestures. 8168 with the keyword Rima. Get in touch. On the way, 15 minutes in the Word with Joyce Meyer. Before 3 o'clock, on the topic of the fearsome four, this is part 10. It's such a great discussion. Before then, though, I have got music on the way for you from Joel Vaughan, Like God Does. But right now, it's time for Today with Jeff Vines. This is the second part in the series, When All Seems Lost.
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3: Hi and welcome to Today with Jeff Vines. My name is Bill. In this episode, we're finishing a message from Pastor Jeff. So far, he's been establishing the pain Jesus went through before the cross and on the cross. He's getting to the point that when we're struggling with chaos, when everything seems lost, there is someone we can turn to. 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Here's Pastor Jeff.

Herod can't wait to meet Jesus. Jesus, he says, do some great signs and wonders for us. He thinks Jesus is a circus sideshow. And of course, Jesus just stands there, does not open his mouth, refuses to do any things like that. So Herod's frustrated. Now, it's important to know here that Herod, what was called in those days, had his men of war. These were men who were professionals at brutality and torture. There is great chance that Jesus is beaten all the way from the garden to the Sanhedrin tribe, beaten from the Sanhedrin tribe all the way to Pilate, from Pilate to Herod. Herod's men of war most probably worked Jesus over and sent him back to Pilate. So he's being beaten relentlessly. No food, no water. And again, his skin is incredibly sensitive to touch. Pilate receives him back. Pilate's frustrated. He knows there's nothing in Jesus that warrants death. So he comes out and he says to the people so. And they cry, crucify him, crucify him. Pilate gets concerned that he might be seen as an insurrectionist and that he might lose his job with the empire. So he comes out in a kind of a symbolic act. He washes his hands and says, my hands are clean of this man's blood. And the people yell out, fine, fine. Let his blood be on our heads and on the heads of our children. Now, at that point, the Bible says in Matthew 27 that he delivered them to be crucified. Then the soldiers of the governor took Jesus into the praetorium and gathered the whole garrison around him, and they stripped him and put a scarlet robe on him. The whole garrison, that's 600 men. 600 men gather around Jesus in the praetorian guard. Now, when they receive Jesus, in their minds, Jesus is no different than any other common criminal. They don't know who Jesus is. They're Romans. So they think, here's somebody's committed treason, and they're going to punish Jesus like they would any other criminal. And here's what they do. There's going to be a stump jutting out of the ground in the middle of the Praetorian Guard, and they're going to take Jesus' hands and they're going to tie it first like this. And then the Roman lictor, he's going to come out, and he's schooled in this kind of torture because the Romans were good at keeping you alive as long as possible so that you could suffer as much pain as possible. But the first thing they're going to do is take a whip and they're going to lay it on his back just to cause the stripes. But that's just the beginning. And 39 lashes, that's an old wives' tale. The reality is the Roman lictor did it until he was tired of doing it. Some people called scourging halfway death because a lot of people died before they ever made it to the cross. The word for scourging is the word phragalao, which is the word open bowel. Because when you're scourged to such a degree that you can actually start to see internal organs. But the Romans were professionals at this, to make you suffer the most while keeping you alive the longest. The Bible tells us that Jesus suffered every bit of this after hematidrosis, after the betrayal of his friends, of intimacy, independence, and then the Bible says that the soldiers, the Roman soldiers, take a purple robe and they put it on Jesus. It's going to be very heavy, and the only way I know how to describe it is very scratchy. And the whole point is to put this on the back of Jesus where it's basically raw now from the scourging. And then the Bible says they're going to take a crown of thorns. These are 2-inch barbed quills that grow in and around the city of Jerusalem. And they're going to smash this down on his head and let those thorns go deep into the skull, penetrating the flesh. And then they're going to put a reed in his right hand. And here's what they're doing. They're saying to Jesus, you say you're a king? Okay, let's dress you up like one. They give him the crown of Caesar, the purple robe of Caesar, and then this represents the scepter that Caesar carried around during festive occasions. And they would give him a reed, and then the Bible says in Luke and Matthew that they took this reed and they smashed the crown of thorns over Jesus' head so that the thorns would be driven deeper into his flesh. And so after they had done that, Jesus is so weak, so exhausted, and remember, we're talking about the King of Kings here, the Son of the Living God, that they take him out and he's unable to carry the patibulum. The patibulum is the crossbeam of the cross. The vertical part of the cross is on Mount Golgotha. The crossbeam he's expected to carry on his back is 200 pounds. There's no way he's going to be able to do that after going through this. So there's a man, we're told, Simon Cyrene, who is visiting there because of the Passover. And Simon of Cyrene carries Jesus' cross for him. But make no mistake, as he's carrying Jesus' cross, the Roman lictor is still bringing that whip onto the back of Jesus all the way up to Golgotha. When they get to Golgotha, the top, they lay the crossbeam down, they put Jesus on there, and they start to drive the nails. This is the closest I could get for you. It's going to be somewhere between 5 and 7 inches long. You say, how do you know that? We know that because of an archaeological dig in 1968 where we discovered the nails in the crucifixion and how deep the wounds were and actually where they crucified people during the time of Titus in AD 70. And so they're going to take these nails, and they're going to nail not here. The nail goes here. It crushes the median nerve. It has to go here because if you nail Jesus here when he's put on the cross, the body won't stay in place. It'll rip through the flesh and he'll fall off the cross. They nailed it here so the nail can rest up against the tarsal bone.
When they drive the nail through here, it will crush the median nerve. The median nerve is a lot like your funny bone that's really not that funny, is it? And if you take a pair of pliers and you squeeze that and crush it, that's the kind of pain that Jesus is going to experience when they crucify him here. And it's going to take about 5 to 7 pounds to get the nail driven through the flesh into the wood of the cross. And then they're going to nail not here on the top of the foot, but right above the ankle. And it's going to be painful. Now, Jesus ultimately is going to die from asphyxiation. He's going to suffocate. Because when they put you on the cross, they dislocate both your shoulders. And so you're in pain there. You're stretched out. You're stretched, and the diaphragm on the crucifixion is put in an inhale position. So you've got air, but there's no way to exhale. And you have to exhale to get the next breath of air. The only way you can do that is by pushing yourself forcefully up on the cross and relieving the tension so that you can exhale and then inhale with another breath. The problem with that is Jesus' back is totally splintered, and he continues to rub it on the splinters of the wood of the cross and the deep gashes and the wounds and the blood. And there will come a time when Jesus is so weak that he can no longer push himself up to get the next breath. That's why Jesus knew when death was near and said, "Into thy hands, Father, I commend my spirit." He knew that he could no longer push himself up and that death was near. The Bible then tells us that there's a Roman soldier that took a spear, something like this, probably a little shorter than this one, tell you. And he put it up to the cross and shoved it through Jesus' abdomen into his heart. And the Bible says, what does it say? What came out of Jesus at that point? Blood and water. Some time ago, people read that and say, see, that proves right there the Bible's legend. How does water and blood? Well, it's a medical condition. It's called pericardial effusion and pleural effusion. It's when liquid develops around the membrane of the heart and the lungs during hypovolemic shock. And so it makes perfect sense that the soldier drove the sword and blood and water, the membrane had been burst, came out, and Jesus died. Now, Pastor Jeff, why on earth did you take us through all of that? Because every time I go through this story, it reminds me of two things. Number one, it reminds me of who I am. Not too long ago, I saw two movies

able to go before God, and God would say, I know you killed all those people. Forget it. Doesn't sit well with me. Doesn't sit well with me that somebody could come in overnight and rape my wife and kill my children, and the judge the next day in court would say, I know you didn't really mean that. Don't worry. Doesn't sit right. Let me tell you why it doesn't sit right. Because every single person in this room knows that unless this world has some sense of justice attached to it, it would make no sense whatsoever. And there's also something inside us that we know that justice is going to roll one day. And we like to talk about God as a God of love, and he is a God of love, but the God of the Bible is a God of justice too, and we would expect God to be a God of justice. The problem is, while we're more than happy for God to administer justice on those people who've done really bad things, we would rather God not bring justice into our lives when we do bad things. We like God's justice as long as we're not the target. And the cross reminds me who I really am, because the reason Jesus went through this graphic, horrific punishment was to remind you and me of how serious our sin is and how great the love of God is, that he would bring everything on his son that we deserve so that we would not have to suffer any of it. That God is a God of justice and holiness and love. And we deserve everything, but he took it all for us. That God turned his face away from his son so that he would never have to turn his face away from me. But it goes beyond that. Stay with me. You've heard that before. But do you know who I find myself to be most like in this story? Judas. What? Pastor Jeff? Judas? Yes. Judas. You think of Judas' kiss. It meant nothing. You think about a mother who can't have children. And she adopts a young boy, and she makes infinite number of sacrifices in this young boy's life. And she doesn't even mind. She loves him so much. She sacrifices her time, money, her goals, even her life goals, because she wants a good life for this little boy. He grows up. He goes to college because she sacrificed so much. Second year of college, he drops out, goes to the bank, draws all the money out. His mother doesn't hear from him for 4 months. He's wasted everything. Then finally, one day, he comes home. He walks into the house. And he says, hi, Mom, sorry you haven't heard from me in 4 months. Sorry I wasted all the money. You know, I'm like that. And he goes up to her and he gives her a kiss and says, but I need some more money. Can I have some? Unless the mother is what we call an enabling mother, the mother's going to say, son, I love you, but I don't think you understand how a relationship works. You don't love me. You're just using me. And I find myself to be like that more often than not. That I want to live a life of independence away from God. And I want to do my own thing and not think about him very often until I really need him for something. And then I'm more than willing to go and give him a kiss. But I don't love him. I'm just using him. You know, God has given us so much. I was thinking about Victoria Falls again this past week and how beautiful it is. And the fact that I had made my daughter a promise that I was going to take her there. Well, she held me to that promise. And next year, I'm going to take her. She's already looking forward to the trip. When she sees it, what the Shona people of Africa call Musio Tunyo, the smoke that thunders because of the water that comes down out of the Zambezi and then blasts and creates a rainforest. She's going to do what most Christians have done the first time they see it. It's so awesome that there's a tendency within the human heart to say, who do I thank for this? Somebody's got to be thanked for this beautiful, wondrous, incredible sight. I haven't seen the Grand Canyon yet. I hope to soon. I did see the snow on the mountains, the 210, this past week. It was beautiful. G.K. Chesterton said, if my children have Santa to thank for putting candy into their stockings, who do I have to thank for putting 2 feet into mine? Life, breath, everything I have comes from God. And yet I'm like Judas. I want to live independently from him and do my own thing. And I don't want to follow his precepts. But when I get in trouble because I've strayed away, I want to come running back and I want to give him a kiss and say, by the way, I'm in trouble. Can you get me out of this? Thank God. He's the kind of God who loves us in a way we could never imagine. There is a verse in the Bible that talks about what God is like out of Isaiah. Can a mother forget the baby at her breast and have no compassion on the child she has born? Though she may forget, I will not forget you. God is saying, you want to know what I'm like?

0: Imagine a mother with a newborn baby and it's time for feeding, and she drops the child and goes away. A mother would not do that, but God says, even if she were to do that, I would never leave you. Isn't God amazing that you can live like that, away from God, a sense of independence, and betray his intimacy, and yet still he says, I'm right here. I'm right here. I will not leave you. Turn to me. Turn to me. You ever wondered why it is that when Jesus said, guys, one of you will betray me, and the disciples didn't say, yep, yeah, and we know just who it is. That guy, Judas over there. Yeah, we went out preaching. Nobody came forward, did some miracles. He couldn't do any, and he's always argumentative. It must be him. What did they do instead? All of them said, is it I? Every single one of them. Is it me? Is it me? Because they all knew that they were culpable, that it was possible to live like that with Jesus, to live independent from him until you get in trouble and then run to him. And what the Bible wants you to understand through the cross and through intimacy is this, that every time we stray away from God, there are serious consequences. Not only have we broken the law of God, but more importantly, it wants you to see that you've broken his heart. He's not going anywhere. He's right there, but you've broken his heart. And until we become people that go past Judas into a meaningless kiss, into a kiss that is real, and we love him for who he is and for what he's done, we'll never know the joy of life and living. But there's a second thing it teaches me. Not only teaches me who I am, but it teaches me who God is. And this is my favorite part. Remember, we talked about mocking. This is the end. So stay with me. We talked about mocking. And they mocked him because they could not see God in the darkness. The senselessness of what Jesus was encountering, there's no way that God would allow his prophet to go through that if he was really his prophet. So therefore, God is not here if I can do this. Or if the darkness comes, the presence of God is then absent. I'm just like the mockers, so are you. When things don't go our way and the darkness comes over our lives, what's one of the first things we do? God is not real. Or God does not love me. Or God is not here. Because there's no way God could be here and this senseless activity occurring. I'm just like them. When we first came out to take the job here, we had to drive our little Jeep all the way from Lexington to San Dimas, and their motorcycle ministry meet us at a McDonald's up the 15. So my first view of Southern California was a bunch of motorcycle guys. Man, I love this church. And they escorted us all the way into San Dimas. It was fantastic. We stopped in Memphis. It was our first night to sleep. It took us 5 days to get out here. There was a tornado. I'd never seen one, even though I grew up in Tennessee. And the darkness that came over that place, I was scared to death. But I didn't want my wife and children to know. So we're driving down, sirens are going off, it's raining, there's dark cloud just following us. And I said, don't worry, kids, that tornado's a long way from here. What a lie. And then the rain hits, and then it really gets dark, and the GPS isn't working, I'm trying to get to our hotel. I mean, it's a nightmare. And because I'm ADD, my mind started to wander. And I thought, man, I wish I could get in an airplane right now and just fly right above that darkness. Because up above all that, I know what's there. Clear blue sky. And all the stars are as bright as ever. That's what the cross communicates through every single one of us. That even in the darkest time of our lives, when it seems chaotic, that the view God has is always one of clear blue sky and the stars are as bright as ever. Cor ten Boom, who suffered through the concentration camp, said, no matter how deep the pit of despair, God's love is deeper still. No matter how dark the darkest night of the soul, God's light is lighter still. And one day, all the darkness in your life, one day you'll have much more clarity of what God was doing and how he was organizing everything and how he, look, the bottom line is this. This is what I want us to remember. This one phrase. If God can take the senselessness and tragedy of Jesus' life and turn it into something cosmically wonderful, the same thing can be true of all history and all your life. Think of how senseless it looked in the crucifixion of Jesus and the torture and the brutality. Yet God takes that and bring something that's cosmically beautiful. And if he did that with his son, the cross is supposed to remind you he can do the same with your life. And here's the problem. People say, yeah, but Pastor Jeff, you don't understand this chaos in my life. I brought it on myself. Man, I made a bad decision of who to marry. Man, I made a bad decision on how to raise my kids. I've made a bad decision in my career. I've made so many bad decisions, and the darkness in my life, I brought it on myself. How does God deal with that? Let me tell you how he deals with it. What's the difference between Judas and Peter? Both denied or betrayed him. What's the difference between Judas and Peter? The difference is Peter wept. He wept. And when you take all of your past and you put it into the vat of repentance, gold comes out on the other side. When you say, all right, God, I've messed up. I'm sorry. Then God begins to do his best work. See, the problem is with most of us, do you really, listen, and this is the end. Do you really think a Jesus who would go through all of this for you, that would endure all of this pain and suffering because he loves you so much, do you really think that because he loves you and all of these things he has done, do you really think that just because you've messed up your life, he's going to leave you? Really? If he was willing to endure all of this for you, he'll endure your mess ups. All of them. Because that's the way God is. And if you ever doubt his love, all you got to remember is that Jesus stretched out his hands and he died for you. So as we go through this series and we talk about your family and your children and all the things in your life, I hope that you will remember this foundational message, that it is true that nothing can separate you from the love of God in Christ Jesus, nothing. And if you've messed up your life and there's chaos, keep coming. Let's talk about how to right the ship. But you need to know Jesus is for you and loves you and will always be with you. Amen? Amen. Father, I thank you for the power of your love. I thank you for the power of this passage all through Luke chapter 22 and the story of the passion. Father, from the time that Jesus endured pain and suffering in the garden to the way of the cross, Father, I thank you that you revealed to us the depths of your love. I pray for repentant hearts. I pray for those who find themselves and they know they're far from you. I pray that you'd grant them the desire and passion to come near to you. I pray for those who know that they've been living away from you, a life of independence, while expecting you to always deliver them out of the chaos they created in their lives. I pray, God, that you would remind them that you've always been here, you're always there. And if we will but turn to you and say, God, I want to live in intimacy with you again. I want to live inside that circle. And I want to live life the way you designed it to be, knowing that the greatest peace and the joy and the way life was meant to be lived will become a reality in my life. I thank you for this truth and the depths of your love that echoes through all of eternity by way of the cross, in Jesus' name, amen.
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2: You're listening to The Drive Show with Kat. Great to have you tuned in to Rema. It's a special day in the McCormack household because it is exactly 20 years since I asked my husband out on a date. So 20 years together, I think that's a significant milestone. Two decades, we've grown up together. I was just 20 years old when I took that punt. Honestly, it was the scariest thing I ever did, texting him, "Would you like to go out on a date with me?" We worked together. We were both working at Les Mills, Dunedin, our last year of university study. He was a personal trainer. I was teaching aerobics. And I just really liked him. And so one of my friends was like, "You need to ask him out. You need to ask him out." And I was like, "Oh no, I'm too chicken." And I had had a few boyfriends before who had asked me out, but I'd never quite taken the ball or taken it into my own hands to initiate romance. And I did 20 years ago today. And now we are married 17 years, have two beautiful daughters, a home, and a lovely 5-year-old dog. And God is good. He is the glue. So after 3 o'clock, I want to hear from you. What's the most romantic gesture you ever made? Or what's the most romantic thing anyone ever did for you? Get in touch, 8168 with the keyword Rema. Just around the corner, I've got this song lined up for you. I just want to love like God does. Brand new song from Joel Vaughan. I just wanna be the like God does. Looking forward to playing that out for you after these short messages.
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0: Joel Vaughan, Like God Does on Rima. You're listening to The Drive Show with Kat. And here's a question. What would it look like to love people like God does? I mean, that's the idea behind the song. Love people generously, unconditionally, and without making them earn it. That's the way God loves us. And I mean, for Joel, who wrote the song, he's talked about it as a summer pump-me-up anthem with a simple reminder to love one another. And you would think it would be that simple because loving people is a biblical command. But loving people who love us back is easy. Loving the difficult people, the people who disagree with us, or even the people who have hurt us, that's where it gets challenging. And that's a message we could all use, right? I think that's something you can hear through his music. The fact that he wants God's love to be front and center. We love because God first loved us. He actually taught us how to love. He taught us sacrifice. I mean, that's straight out of 1 John 4:19. So maybe there's a little challenge for us today to show love and surprise ourselves when we do it. Show love to someone who we find very difficult to love. Show some unexpected love to someone, someone who needs encouragement, someone who you've struggled with, someone who might not be able to give you anything back, because we are called to love like God loves. On the way, 15 minutes in the Word with Joyce Meyer on the topic, The Fearsome Four.
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11: Welcome to 15 Minutes in the Word with New York Times bestselling author Joyce Meyer. 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But with Christ, we can defeat all of them and reach God's perfect plan for our life. 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
12: Exodus 3, 9 through 14. Now behold, the cry of the Israelites has come to me, and I've also seen how the Egyptians oppress them. Come now, therefore, he's talking to Moses, and I will send you to Pharaoh, that you may bring forth my people, the Israelites, out of Egypt. This is just a side note, but I think it's interesting that when the Israelites were crying out to God, God had to find a man that he could work through in order to bring deliverance to them. And every time somebody prays for help, God's looking for somebody, probably a lot of you, or a lot of you watching by TV, that he wants to work through to bring that help. God doesn't work apart from man. He works with man. We are partners. Partners with God. And it's an amazing thing. Why would God need me to preach the gospel? Or why would he even let me preach the gospel? Why would he let me be part of this? He could preach the gospel through angels, but he wants to work through people. And Moses said to God, who am I that I should go to Pharaoh and bring the Israelites out of Egypt? And God said, I will surely be with you. And this is the sign to you that I have sent you. The sign that God has sent us is when he's with us. I know that God is with me when I preach the gospel. I know that. I don't see him. I don't maybe feel him in the way that we might think about feeling, but I do feel him in that I know that there's no way that I could do this if it wasn't God. And God is with you in your situation. Some of you are in very difficult situations, and yet in the midst of that, you have joy and peace and you have hope, and only God can give us that. God is with you. Just because you have a problem, that does not mean that God has abandoned you. God is with you. When you have brought this people out of Egypt, you shall serve God on this mountain of Horeb or Sinai. And Moses continued, and he said to God, behold, when I come to the Israelites and I say to them, the God of your fathers has sent me to you, and they say to me, well, then what's his name? What shall I say to them? And I love the way God explains himself. He doesn't give you a whole lot of information. And God said to Moses, I am who I am and what I am, and I will be what I will be. And he said, you shall say this to the Israelites, I am here right now. The great I am, who's everywhere all the time, watching over every person, involved in every person's life. Even right now, chasing those people that are living in sin and trying to woo them into a relationship. You ought to think about sometime about all the places that God had to follow you into before you finally woke up. Come on now. I am. Who is he? Who is this God? I am. Not I was, not I will be. He didn't say I am the great I was. He didn't say I am the great I will be. He said I am the great I am. Now, yes, he was in yesterday, because when yesterday was there, he was being I am. But now that yesterday is over, it doesn't do us any good to try to go back over there and worry about yesterday, because God's done with that. He's not in that anymore. And it doesn't do us any good to try to get into tomorrow trying to figure that out, because he's not over there yet either. Now, we know that God is in, there is no time where God's at, but I'm talking about for us. He's right here, right now, for us, and if we will not waste our time in yesterday and tomorrow, God will give us all the information that we need, the leadership and the guidance for this day, today. But it's something we're going to have to do on purpose. I said it's something that we are going to have to do on purpose, because Satan is going to try to steal it from us. It's a wonderful thing to think that I don't have to have a thought beyond what I'm doing right now. I don't have to have any concern about this. If I look at my calendar for the last year, if I looked at my calendar for the last 30 years, I would think, how is it humanly possible to do that? If I look at my calendar for 1 year, I'm like, how did I do all that? And yet, you know what? It really wasn't even that big of a deal. Because when you take things one at a time, God gives you what you need. And I'm sure that many of you have things looming out there in the future that you know is going to require answers. And you don't have those answers. But you know what? The greatest way that you can show faith in God is to refuse to worry about it, refuse to think about it excessively, and every time it comes to your brain, just say, I don't know what I'm going to do, but I know the God who does know what I'm going to do. And that's when we get over into the miracle realm with God, where he can do exceedingly abundantly above and beyond all that we could ever dare to hope, ask, or think. Many of you have got a wonderful testimony in your life of what God has done for you. And God has brought you from some places that nobody would ever thought that you could have recovered from. And of course, I have that same testimony myself. And I'm telling you what, God is no respecter of persons. His promises are not for somebody else or an elite few. They are for you, every single one of you. The promises of God are for you. You. The promises of God are for you. God loves you, and he's got a good plan for you. And you need to stand up to the enemy and tell him to shut up, stop lying to you, and you need to begin to believe God. Matthew 14, 27, you got to fight the good fight of faith. Get a little bit violent. It's okay. A lot of you have had practice of being violent in the wrong way. I know I did. Now let's have a holy violence once in a while against the enemy to say, no, no, no, no, no. I'm not going to waste my life trying to figure out what I'm going to do every time I turn around. God's in control, not me. You're talking to yourself anyway. You might as well start saying something that makes sense. Verse 25, Matthew 14, 25. And in the fourth watch between 3 and 6 a.m. of the night, Jesus came to them walking on the sea. And when the disciples saw him walking on the sea, they were terrified and said, ah, it's a ghost. And they screamed out with fright. But instantly he spoke to them and said, take courage, I am. I love it. It says so little, but it says so much. How many of you can sense that in that little phrase, I am? For most of the world, it wouldn't make any sense at all. But for those of us who believe in Jesus Christ, we get it. He is here right now. And he is taking care of your situation. You don't have to worry. God will do one of two things if you have a problem. He will either remove the problem, which is always our first choice, and usually the only thing that we think we can even be remotely satisfied with. He will either remove the problem or he will give you the strength, the grace, the ability to go through the problem. Now, I know we don't like the going through part, but until you come to a place of faith in your walk with God where you can have either or and be satisfied either way, you're going to have a rough ride. Because if the only way you're ever going to be happy is for God to get rid of everything that bothers you, irritates you, or is hard, then you're going to be fighting all your life. But I'm telling you, if you can say, God, I know you'll do one of two things. You're either going to remove this, you're going to move it, you're going to take it away, or you're going to give me the grace to deal with it. And if we can trust God enough to leave that choice up to him, because if he lets us go through it, then he's got a purpose in mind. There's something we're going to get out of it that we need. Did you hear me? There's something we're going to get out of it that we need. And I know we don't like that. And probably some of you right now would like to stone me because you're thinking, if you're trying to tell me that what I'm going through is something that's going to work out good for me, lady, I don't want to hear it. Well, not to be offensive, but then I guess I just have to say, then go ahead and be miserable. Because if you don't trust God, you're going to be miserable. That's the only choice you have. Trusting God is wonderful. It's so wonderful to just say, I don't understand this, but I believe God's going to work it out. I do not understand this. It hurts so bad, I feel like I can't stand it. But I believe that God is going to work it out. Some way, somehow, I believe that God is going to work it out. You know, honestly and truly, when you're in a difficult situation, If God is with you and you know that, and he is with you, but if you know that, if you know that God is with you and you believe that he's directing you, and you believe that in the midst of that difficulty that you're growing spiritually. How many of you can just feel yourself growing spiritually when you're in those hard times? And it hurts, but you know, even a teenager growing up hurts. Growth always hurts. But when you're in that kind of a situation, if you can say, you know what, God, I trust you. It's just like all the frustration goes away. And God's got a piece of soft clay that he can work with to do beautiful and wonderful things. Let me tell you something. Everything doesn't turn out rosy in my life. It's actually almost, well, it is really. It's not almost. It's just downright hysterical, the stuff that happens to us when we're out on the road. This conference here, I've not returned to my hotel room one time and been able to get in the door with the key. Not once. Not one time. And one time they even gave us new keys, and those keys wouldn't work. It's rather interesting when I finished doing this and all the people are clapping and cheering and I'm having such a wonderful time. And then I go back to the hotel room and have to sit in the floor, lean against the hall because I can't get in my room. And I can't even begin to tell you how many times that happens. The people traveling with me can get in their rooms, but I can't get in my room. This last trip to Calcutta was just an unbelievable series of kooky things that happened to us. It just got to be like, you know, devil, you're overplaying your hand. It's really obvious. Mosquitoes usually leave me alone. They don't even like me, and they love Dave. But one night in our hotel room, I got 15 mosquito bites. Dave did not get one. He sat up for 2 hours and killed mosquitoes so I could try to sleep. Oh, wasn't he nice? But there's a little more to it than that. He loves to catch mosquitoes. He's got his personal vendetta against mosquitoes. He gets downright violent against them. And there was too many things for me to even talk about. But I just want you to know that you're not the only one whose life doesn't go exactly the way you'd like it to go. We have little trials and big trials. And I went through all the years. Please listen to me. I went through all the years of trying to find some way to live where I had enough faith, where I never had those problems. And where when I did get a problem, I could rebuke the devil and believe God and make that problem go away. And I just about killed myself with frustration. And finally, I decided, oh, I'm supposed to trust God. And if God doesn't get rid of it, then I trust God to take me through it. We trust God's timing. We trust his wisdom. We trust his ways. And by doing that, guess what happens? We can enjoy every single day of the journey. We don't have to just be happy when we arrive and get it all our way. We can enjoy every single day, even of the wait.
13: Thanks for listening. Despite the challenges we may face in life, when we put our trust in God, we receive an incredible promise from him. 2 Timothy 1:17 says that we have not been given a spirit of fear, but of power, of love, and of a sound mind. This promise gives us the strength to look at our problems and know that God is on our side. He wants to give us his peace as we face whatever lies ahead. Thank you for listening to 15 Minutes in the Word with Joyce.
0: That was 15 Minutes in the Word with Joyce Meyer. You're listening to Rhema, the Drive Show with Kat. Great to have you tuned in, and I'm super excited about an incredible testimony that Rupinder Bra is going to share with me between 4 and 5 p.m. tonight. You don't want to miss out. She had a radical encounter with the Lord after trying just about every religion in India. So make sure you listen out for that. Right now, it's time for King and Country and Jordan Sparks. This is Love Me Like I Am.

0: put you through it. It's amazing that you can love me like I love me like I
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2: In this update, local government minister Simon Watts warns councils will need strong justification to get approval to lift rates higher than the incoming rates cap. The government's clarified key aspects of its plan to cap council rate hikes at 4%, which is expected to come into force in 2029. Watts says the government's consulted on when it should be lenient and landed on rare circumstances like natural disasters or insolvency.
3: That is an important mechanism because it is, in effect, a safety valve that was identified through the conversation dialogue we consulted with the rate agencies.
2: Police say a long-running Auckland investigation has shut down a Vietnamese syndicate alleging one of the largest cannabis-growing networks of its kind. Jordan Dunn has more.
4: Across 10 months, Operation Blackout turned up more than 5 tonnes of cannabis material from more than 50 rental properties. 19 search warrants were executed across the city last week and 12 people landed with dozens of charges. Police say 11 Vietnamese crop sitters have been deported and prosecution is pending for 5 more.
2: Sentencing today for an Auckland cult leader and his family on charges relating to a body recovered from Auckland's Gulf Harbour. Shulai Wang's body was found floating in plastic bags off Whangaparoa Peninsula in 2024. The 70-year-old was living with leaders of her religious sect, with prosecutors arguing punishments for disobedience contributed to her death. Emily Ansell reports.
5: Kai Xiao Liu was convicted this year of 5 charges, including kidnapping and manslaughter. His wife, Lan Yue Xiao's 4 convictions include misconduct with a corpse and attempting to pervert the course of justice. His mother was convicted of kidnapping and father convicted of misconduct with a corpse.
2: Auckland University is celebrating 10 years of bringing ideas to bars around the city. Tonight is Auckland's uni's 10th iteration of Raising the Bar, with 20 lecturers and professors delivering talks across 10 bars. Alumni relations manager Peter Papagiannis says topics can range from Disney music to heart health.
6: They can go learn about it from a world-renowned expert at the pub down the road. Quick talk, 45 minutes, no slides, presented in a bit more casual way.
2: Ukraine's hoping for a boost in its air defence as world leaders gather in Kyiv to mark the country's 35th Independence Day. Britain and France have committed to lifting military support and speeding up deliveries of defensive weapons. Ukraine's President Volodymyr Zelensky says he's hoping to stock up as they head into autumn.
7: We need at least 300 Patriot missiles for the winter and for the cold month. Every missile means lives to be saved.
2: Decommissioning a problematic Porirua landfill could devour most of the city's waste budget over the next decade. Indicative figures presented to the City Council would allocate $30 million, surpassing the amount set aside for roading and local parks. Local Democracy reports it's almost all earmarked for closing Spicer Landfill. In May, councillors decided to replace the landfill with a refuse transfer station to collect rubbish and transport it elsewhere. The council says the numbers are based on the current preferred model, which will be put up for consultation next year. To sport, an ASB Classic Tournament director, Nicholas Lamperin, is off to tennis's US Open, aiming to find company for reigning women's champion Elena Svitolina next January. The world number 9 has been announced as the first player signed on the Auckland event. Silver Fern defender Kara Stith is leaving the Southern Steel after signing a 1-year deal with the Melbourne Vixens for the 2027 Super Netball season. Her Steel teammate for this season, mid-quarter Kimiora Poi, confirmed her move to the Queensland Firebirds this morning. Fern's shooter Amelia Walmsley has announced she's leaving the Northern Stars after 1 season. And that's news and sport. I'm Wendy Petrie.
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9: Kia ora and good afternoon. Let's take a look at the short forecast for the country for Northland to Waikato, including Coromandel Peninsula, Bay of Plenty and Taupō. Partly cloudy, the chance of a shower west of Coromandel. Waitomo to Kapiti, including Taumarunui and Taihape, partly cloudy. Isolated showers mainly about the ranges. Showers becoming more widespread later tomorrow. Gisborne to Wairarapa, also Wellington, fine with high cloud, rain developing in Wellington and Wairarapa tomorrow night. Nelson, Wawa and Canterbury, fine with high cloud today, rain developing in South Canterbury tomorrow morning, then spreading north, possibly heavy but the odd shower for Nelson. Woola to Fiordland, periods of rain becoming persistent tomorrow with some heavy falls, but clearing to fine for southern Fiordland. And for Otago and Southland, partly cloudy, isolated showers turning to rain for a time tomorrow morning and afternoon, heavy at times. And that's your latest in weather.
1: From the Bible, and he is the head of the body that you... From the Bible, and he is the head of the body, the church. He is the beginning and the firstborn among the dead, so that in everything he might have the supremacy. Words to live by on Rema.
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9: Ahi, ahi, Marie. No mai haere mai ki te reo irarangi o Rima, which means good afternoon and welcome to Rima. You're listening to The Drive Show with Kat. Thank you so much for tuning in. It is 3:06 on a Tuesday afternoon, and today it is a special day. Today I am celebrating 20 years with my husband. That is 20 years since the day I asked him, would you go out with me? And he said yes. Woo-hoo! I mean, it's not all been fluffy ducks, as anyone who has been married for more than 2 minutes will know this. We celebrate 17 years of marriage in October, but 20 years together, it has not always been easy, but it's been worth it, and that's the main thing. So I thought on the way this hour, we could talk about romance. The most romantic gesture you ever did, or someone did for you. Get in touch. 8168 with the keyword Rima. I'd love to hear your romantic stories, or you can call through 0508 474 362. Also on the way, I'll be catching up with someone from Upside Youth, Jenny Horse, to talk about the power of mentoring, especially now that the government has banned social media for under 16s. Before then, though, got this song on the way for you. Take Heart by 10th Avenue North and Rend Collective. That's on the way for you. After this from Jay King, it's I've Got Jesus on Rema.

and Ren Collective with Take Heart. It's 3:15 p.m. on a Tuesday afternoon, Tuesday the 25th of August 2026. And on the 25th of August 2006, I asked my husband, who was not my husband at the time, he was a colleague actually. He was working as a personal trainer at Les Mills Dunedin. I was working as an aerobics instructor, and I saw him across the studio. He was making a client work hard, and then I smiled at him, and then in the staff room, I asked him out on a date, and that was 20 years ago. Fast forward, we got married 3 years later. We have got two beautiful daughters who are 11 and 14 and a five-year-old dog. We live in a home in Auckland, and we are so grateful to God that He has brought us through the

0: in Dunedin. I think it was Tunnel Beach, I might be wrong, or Sandfly Bay. And we finally got to this beautiful spot. And I said, oh, I'm exhausted. Oh, can I just sleep? And so he puts down the picnic blanket and I fell asleep. Anyway, he woke me about half an hour later and there was like champagne, strawberries in the glasses. And he was down on one knee with a ring and asked me, would I marry him? And I said, yes, of course, I'll marry you. And I was, how old was I? 20 at the time. So yeah, this was 20 years ago. We weren't even together a year when he proposed. But you know what? When you know, right? Love to hear your stories. You can text them through. And thank you, Dino. You said congratulations for your marriage anniversary. Well, that's actually in October, but I'll receive that now. Thank you very much. The anniversary of being together is significant when it's 20 years. 20 years of putting up with someone stealing all the blankets. 20 years of putting up with morning breath. 20 years of forgiving someone for putting a wet towel on the floor instead of hanging it up. But you know what I'm talking about. Hey, thank you. Ayla just got in touch and said that the most romantic thing that she ever did was she proposed to her now husband with a box of cupcakes from the cafe that she had her first date with him at. Ooh, I like that. And not just that. There was a box of cupcakes and there was a poem. And this is what the poem said. Roses are red, your favorite color is blue. I want to be engaged for a few years to you. Very sweet, Isla. I really like that. That's very clever. I'd love to know how long you were engaged for, whether he extended it or shortened it. Get in touch with your stories, 0508 474 362, and tell me what's the most romantic gesture you have ever done or someone has ever done for you.
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6: Pray for one another that you may be healed. From James 5 verse 16. Christian cardiologist Dr. Randolph Bird had a great interest in knowing if prayer had a scientifically measurable impact on healing. He has said, after much prayer, the idea of what to do came to me. Over a 10-month period, a computer assigned 393 patients in the coronary care unit at San Francisco General Hospital to one of two groups. The first group was prayed for by home prayer groups. The second group was not remembered in prayer. The home prayer groups were from various Christian denominations. They were given only the first names of the patients and brief descriptions of their diagnoses and conditions. The prayed-for patients differed from these not prayed

0: for in these ways. 1. They were 5 times less likely to need antibiotics. 2. They were 3 times less likely to develop fluid in the lungs. 3. None required an artificial airway attached to a ventilator. 4. Fewer died. If the technique being studied had been a new drug or procedure, it would have been heralded as a breakthrough. Even Dr. William Nolan, the author of a book denouncing faith healing, said, "It sounds like this study will stand up to scrutiny. Maybe we doctors ought to be writing on our order sheets, pray 3 times a day." In the Old Testament, we read, "For I will restore health to you and heal you of your wounds, says the Lord." From Jeremiah 30, verse 17. In the New Testament, James wrote, "The prayer of faith will save the sick and the Lord will raise him up. Pray for one another that you may be healed." From James 5, verses 15 to 16.
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0: Madison Watkins, God, you are on Rima. You're listening to The Drive Show with Kat. Great to have you tuned in and wanting to hear your stories about the most romantic gesture you ever made or the most romantic thing someone did for you. Thank you to Sarah who got in touch. She said, I was a struggling solo mother on the benefit, barely affording my child's food, let alone mine. My clothes were threadbare. He took me shopping, he bought me a whole wardrobe, bought me a bigger fridge, brought food over when he came to visit. I married him. It's been 14 beautiful years and there's been times where I've taken care of us and times he has taken care of us. We'll never be rich, but there's a roof over our heads and food on the table. The kids are happy and healthy. What more could I ask? Matthew chapter 25, verse 35. I love that, Sarah. And then Marsha said, on our 25th wedding anniversary, my husband presented me with a ring, get this, that he had paid for by saving up his lunch money so I wouldn't notice any payment going out of the account. We were a single income family for many years, so this was a huge, big deal. Well done, Marsha's husband. Nice work. And John joins me on the line. Hello, John. How you doing?
1: Hi.
0: Now, let's talk about the most romantic gesture you ever made, because I know you've actually got a couple of great stories.
1: Okay. I can't remember where it was. We've been together 41 years.
0: 41 years. Married, congrats.
1: Married for 40. Well, coming up to 41, so 42 years. And I had a moment of inspiration. I remembered the movie Officer and the Gentleman, where he walks up the stairs to her work and carries her out to the theme song, Love Lift Us Up Where We Belong.
0: Lovely.
1: And I rigged up a radio cassette or CD player to play the song.
0: Nice.
1: And she was saying, what's all this noise? Turn the radio down. I can't hear a thing. And I walked up, dressed up as an officer, a naval uniform. And we had this reporter from TV having a photograph with a short story in the paper.
0: Oh, nice.
1: Yep.
0: And
1: I didn't
0: then
1: carry it.
0: Sorry, go on.
1: I didn't carry anyone down the stairs, but we just went home.
0: Nice.
1: To have dinner.
0: Nice. And I understand that on your 24th anniversary, you did something else as well.
1: Oh, yeah. I sang the Shania Twain song, You're Still the One. Still,
0: you're still the one. John, you are a romantic man. You sang this to your wife.
1: Yeah. I didn't get through to the end of the song before everyone was clapping and the first few, looks like we made it. It was kind of a story of how things went when we were first married.
0: Yeah. Yeah, I can relate to that. It's such a beautiful song. It's really timeless, isn't it? And the fact that you were brave enough to sing it to your wife, well played. I think that's the most romantic gesture. Well done, John.
1: Oh, thank you.
0: But the question is, what are you going to do for your next wedding anniversary?
1: Oh, I'll have to come up with something.
0: It'll have to be a grand gesture, won't it? Here's Amy Grant. This is Better Than a Hallelujah on Rima.

0: better than a hallelujah on Rima. You're listening to The Drive Show with Kat and talking about the most romantic gesture you ever made. Or the most romantic thing someone did for you. Because today I'm celebrating 20 years of dating my husband. Well, 20 years since our first date. We've been married 17 years, but that first date, that day, the 25th of August 2006, if I hadn't had the courage to ask that man, Michael Charles McCormack, out on a date, I don't know who I'd be today. So I'm grateful to God that I had a friend that peer pressured me into doing that. And I'm grateful that he said yes. So I haven't actually done anything super romantic for him today. I have written up a mushy Facebook post, which I've tagged him in. I might read that out to you later today. But John, who got in touch just before and shared that on his 24th wedding anniversary, they had a restaurant booking with 14 guests and family, and he sang this song to his wife. You're still the one by Shania Twain. And I reckon, I mean, it's got me thinking, maybe I should sing this to my husband. What do you think? I am having a party this weekend. It's to celebrate my 40th, a belated birthday celebration, because family members and us were out of the country when my actual birthday was happening. Should I learn the song and sing it to my husband as a surprise? Hopefully he's not listening right now. I don't think he is. He is in the car doing kids pickup, but hopefully they've convinced him to listen to a different radio station, maybe Life FM, our sister station. Hopefully he's not listening right now. But if you are listening, Michael, I mean, the sentiment in that song is valid. It's still the same. What do you think? Do you think I should learn the Shania Twain song and sing Still the One to him on Saturday night? There's going to be quite a lot of people there, possibly all of our workplace and all my friends and family. So we'll be putting him on the spot, but if I get a few texts coming through saying, sing it, sing it, sing it, I will do it. So it's over to you. 8168 is the number to text. Put the keyword Rima in front and write sing it if you think I should learn this song, Still the One, by Shania Twain, and sing it to my husband this weekend. And take a leaf out of John's book. Thank you, John, for the inspiration.
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0: Make Heaven Crowded by Josiah Queen. That's what it's all about. You're listening to Rima. It's The Drive Show, 3:46 p.m. on Tuesday, the 25th of August. And I did share that today I am celebrating 20 years of being with my husband, 20 years since the first date. It's not our wedding anniversary. It's our dating anniversary. But it's significant because 20 years with someone, you weather a few things, but God is the glue. And I want to say thank you to Colin, Sarah, and Jan. I see your messages. Sarah said, yes, do it, Kat. Sing that good old school song from the 90s, because I said, if I get enough votes, I will learn You're Still the One by Shania Twain, and I'll sing it to my husband, just like John did to his wife. She said, I remember it. I'm 43, a good old school song. And then Colin said, I'm not sure Shania Twain is exactly a shining example of marital harmony. Lol. Well, yeah, no. But I think she wrote this with her husband at the time, and she meant it when she wrote it. And I plan on still making it, so I think the lyrics are pretty valid still, you know. You're still the one that I run to, the one that I belong to. You're still the one I want for life. You're still the one that I love, the only one I dream of. You're still the one I kiss goodnight. I reckon I could get that pass. And then Jan said, Rima, yes, you should absolutely learn it and sing it. So what do you think? Do you think I should learn it and sing it? Text through 8168 with the keyword Rima. Yes, sing it if you think I should. Well, yesterday the government has announced a bill which would legally, introduced a bill which would legally require platforms like Instagram and TikTok to bar under 16s from making accounts. It would impose an online safety regulator and introduce significant financial penalties for companies' failure to comply. So Labor's announced that it will support National's bill to ban social media for under 16s through its first reading, but wants it done before the election. New Zealand First and ACT won't support it, meaning that National needs Labor's votes for it to pass. And this bill will legally require platforms like Instagram and TikTok to have age restrictions for setting up accounts. So many people are welcoming the announcement as a positive step. I myself as a parent am too. My daughter literally said to me, oh mum, so that means my friends are like actually not legally allowed to be on social media anymore because my kids have chosen not to be, but they have friends who are. And I said, yes. Then they went, oh, cool. So that means that she thinks that what I have decided is not great for them and they've got on board with it is actually a good thing because the government has said that it should be illegal. So it's like positive reinforcement from the government. But a lot of people are thinking, although welcoming this announcement, they think that getting young people off social media is good, but it's not the same as getting young people connected and healthy and well. So the question now is, if they're not on social media, what are we inviting young people back to? So up next, I'll be having a kōrero about this with Jenny Horse from Upside Youth Mentoring. She's going to join me to discuss what more needs to be done and the opportunities that mentorship can bring.
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2: 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That's what we're talking about in this week's 7-Minute Sermon.
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0: anyway, anyhow, Joy on Rima. You're listening to The Drive Show with Kat. Great to have you tuned in this afternoon. And big announcements yesterday from the government. I mean, they have introduced a bill which would legally require platforms like Instagram and TikTok to bar under 16s from making accounts. That means that they would legally require these platforms to have age restrictions and some sort of proof of ID for young people in order for them to use it. So this is big news, and I feel as a parent it is almost like tautokoing what I've already suggested to my girls. I gave them the option. I said, if you stay off social media until you reach a certain age, we will give you a financial reward. And they went, yep, we're up for it. So they have been abstaining from it. They're aged 11 and 14. So many people, like myself, are welcoming this announcement as a positive step, but doesn't fix everything, because when you stop kids from socializing through social media, what do they do? How do they get connected with each other? And how do we get young people to thrive? Well, that's a big question. And right now I invite to the show Jenny Horst from Upside Youth Mentoring to talk about what more needs to be done, plus the opportunities that mentorship can bring. So kia ora, Jenny. Thank you for joining me.
1: Kia ora, Kat. Yep, brilliant subject. Thanks for having me on.
0: So what are your thoughts as a knee-jerk reaction to this announcement?
1: Look, I've been thrilled, really, that over the past few months there's been some pretty robust debate around this. Mm. It is time for that. There's a global movement around looking at the role of legislation, and sound policy is super important when we're tackling such significant issues. But what it does mean is that, and the bill will be debated after the election, so it's not law yet, but it does create an opportunity for parents, schools and communities at large to go further with the conversation and say, if we are taking something away, we need to be sure that we're actually offering something better in its place. And that's the conversation that we want to foster at Upside, is how can we give our young people a reason to look up from that screen, to take a step away from the social media. We will hopefully have the support of a law that says, hey, it's now illegal. But we know that young people have a way of around these things.
0: Yes,
1: about
0: certainly.
1: 8 out of 10 young people in Australia where the laws in place are still finding ways around that. So how do we build real-world connections which will really feed the genuine need that young people are seeking or have?
0: An incentive to not try and find a way around it, right? An incentive to actually not break the law down the line is really important. And I like what you said, like make sure that our young people are connected. And I actually think that there's a deeper social issue here, because it's not just young people. It's actually monkey see, monkey do. When kids who are under the age of 5 see their parents plugged in, head down, scrolling, and I think a lot of the social media and apps are designed for us to actually, you know, want to be really engaged with it. If kids are seeing us do that, we're modelling that example, then why would they want to do anything else, right?
1: That's such a confronting thought. And I imagine people listening right now are reflecting just in the moment, thinking, gosh, what am I doing when I get home from work on the weekends? How much time am I spending on my screen? And what is that modelling? And that is, again, a really pivotal question to ask ourselves. Behaviour is often more caught than taught. Mm. So if we begin to even talk about our own journeys with social media or screen behaviours with our children and teenagers, it does start to help them to process some of that thinking themselves as well. If we say, hey, actually, I found that really hard. I tried to put some limits on myself this week, but I found it difficult. And so this is what I've tried, and that didn't work, but this did. Or that kind of journey can be quite empowering to a young person, thinking, hey, I don't need to feel ashamed here, because they're up against some really big powers in the world that are these incredible algorithms that are designed to pull us in. So doing it together, talking about it together, open, honest conversation, saying, hey, let's go on this journey. We know it's good for our mind, it's good for our mental health, and it's good for our futures if we start putting this down, yes. these devices down,
0: well, that's
1: social
0: the thing,
1: media
0: Jenny,
1: aside,
0: like, it requires
1: and start to build real connections with real.
0: It requires that mentorship, doesn't it? It actually requires having someone that is basically having that leadership, that pastoral care inputting into your life. And not every child has that. So I do want to quickly touch on, just as we wrap up, the opportunities for mentorship here with this, because there are a lot of people that are struggling right now and perhaps are a little lost on social media. Maybe they've been bullied and they're not feeling that great about themselves. Let's just quickly touch on a success story. And unfortunately, we couldn't get them in person to share it, but could you just quickly touch on the story of Kenneth?
1: Absolutely. And hopefully you'll get a chance to talk to him directly. He was ill today and unable to join us, but had such an amazing story of being someone who, like a lot of young people, have dealt with a few challenges, spent a lot of time in his room, not at school, on his device, got an upside mentor, a volunteer mentor who believed in him, and an extra positive adult in his corner who said, hey, I believe in you, you've got this. He started really discovering his potential, became a school leader, went on to bigger and better things 3 years down the track. It's just so incredible to see the change in a young person when they've got a champion, an extra champion in their corner saying, I believe in you. You've got an amazing future. So that's what we do at Upside. It's a really incredible opportunity to help shift trajectories for young people.
0: Yeah, it's really exciting. And I want to talk more about this. So we'll definitely have to get you back on and chat to Kenneth himself. But thank you so much for your time today, Jenny from Upside Youth. And the website, if people would like to find out more?
1: Upside.org.nz.
0: Thank you so much, Jenny.
1: Thanks, Kat. See you.
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3: In this update, Auckland Council will reveal three schemes for its congestion charging regime today. They'll apply to different zones of the city and could see charges range from $2 to $7, depending on where and when you drive. Council reporter Jacob Jones has more.
4: Option 1 would target the city centre during peak times. Option 2 would hit the city centre plus fringe suburbs like Newmarket, Newton and possibly Parnell and Ponsonby. Option 3 includes the Harbour Bridge to Point Chev and Mount Wellington. The options will be taken to the public in November after the general election.
3: Labor's announced it will support National's bill to ban social media for under-16s through its first reading, but wants it done before the election. The government introduced a bill yesterday to legally require platforms like Instagram and TikTok to have age restrictions for setting up accounts. New Zealand First and ACT won't support it, meaning National needs Labor's votes for it to pass. Leader Chris Hipkins says with his party's support, there's no reason to delay.
5: We will give them the numbers to pass the bill through its first reading before the election so that the process can get underway and the new government, after the election, can get the bill implemented.
3: A coroner's inquest into the drowning death of a 25-year-old teacher on Wellington's waterfront is entering its final day. Isaac Levings had tried to attend a concert in the city in 2023 but was removed by security for being drunk, Tobias McIntosh reports.
6: The inquest yesterday heard safety recommendations for Wellington's waterfront after a 2021 death still weren't complete before another fatality 2 years later. Council Chief Operating Officer James Roberts says plans for further safety measures outside the current lighting upgrades also aren't currently on the plans. He continues answering questions today.
3: Police say a long-running Auckland investigation has shut down a Vietnamese syndicate alleging one of the largest cannabis-growing networks of its kind. Jordan Dunn has more.
7: Across 10 months, Operation Blackout turned up more than 5 tonnes of cannabis material from more than 50 rental properties. 19 search warrants were executed across the city last week and 12 people landed with dozens of charges. Police say 11 Vietnamese crop sitters have been deported and prosecution is pending for 5 more.
3: Sky City's revealed it's rejected a takeover offer from an American private equity vulture fund made 3 months ago. Former radio and TV3 company MediaWorks owner Oaktree put up the bid in May. The Auckland Arts Festival triumphed in a challenging environment, raking in millions for the city in March. Its impact report shows it had more than 188,000 attendances, helping generate almost $25 million economic activity. Co-chief executive Vanessa Zeliani says events have struggled in recent years, but they've pushed through.
8: I think it shows our adaptability and how we do reflect what our communities want.
3: To sport and Warriors, Chief Executive Cameron George is planning to host any finals matches at Mount Smart Stadium until he hears otherwise. Australian media reporting the NRL may force both the Warriors and Sharks to play at larger grounds. Mount Smart has a capability of 25,000. Eden Park can get double that. But George says he's unaware of any changes coming from head office.
9: I haven't had a phone call from the NRL, so I'm just focused on this week. They know my position, and if Peter Volandis or the NRL wish to have a chat about it, I'm sure they'll reach out.
3: Court documents claim San Francisco 49ers owner Jed York, whose family is worth an estimated $14.2 billion, has been arrested under suspicion of trying to pay around $235 to engage in prostitution services at an Ohio trailer park. He was taken into custody by an agent working for a human trafficking task force. That's News and Sport. I'm Wendy Petrie.
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0: Kia ora and good afternoon. Let's take a look at the short forecast for the country for Northland to Waikato, including Coromandel Peninsula, Bay of Plenty and Taupō. Partly cloudy, the chance of a shower west of Coromandel. Waitomo to Kapiti, including Taumaranui and Taihape, partly cloudy. Isolated showers mainly about the ranges. Showers becoming more widespread later tomorrow. Gisborne to Wairarapa, also Wellington, fine with high cloud. Rain developing in Wellington and Wairarapa tomorrow night. Nelson, Maura and Canterbury, fine with high cloud today. Rain developing in South Canterbury tomorrow morning, then spreading north, possibly heavy but the odd shower for Nelson. Woola to Fiordland, periods of rain becoming persistent tomorrow with some heavy falls, but clearing to fine for southern Fiordland. And for Otago and Southland, partly cloudy, isolated showers turning to rain for a time tomorrow morning and afternoon, heavy at times. And that's your latest in weather.
12: From the Bible. So in Christ Jesus, you are all children of God through faith. For all of you who were baptized into Christ have clothed yourselves with Christ. There is neither Jew nor Gentile, neither slave nor free, nor is there male and female, for you are all one in Christ Jesus. 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
0: Those words to live by from Galatians chapter 3, verse 26 and 28.
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0: Kia ora, Kate Beyakwe, which means, hi, how are you doing? You're listening to The Drive Show with Cat, 4:06 on a Tuesday afternoon. It is so good to have your company tonight. After the show this evening, I'm super excited because I'm catching up with a friend that I haven't seen in years. She moved to the South Island and we are going to go do an exercise class and have dinner. It's a girl date, which is kind of funny because today is actually the anniversary of 20 years since my first date with my husband. So in theory, I should be going out with him tonight, but he said no, go hang out with your friend. And that's why I love him. He is an amazing guy. He puts other people first. He is a wonderful human being. Well, coming up on the show, I've got some great faith news regarding a triple threat to the enemy. Also, a threat to the enemy, an incredible testimony from Rupinda Bra. And this is all about how she tried every religion, but the only thing that worked was the name of Jesus. Looking forward to that. Up next, though, going to have a conversation in light of the government's recent announcement about legislation around social media for under 16s. How do we navigate our kids' device usage? Going to get some practical tips from The Parenting Place in 2 songs' time. In the meantime, here is Glory, Glory by We The Kingdom on Rima.

0: Days are struggling to believe.
1: What if I told you? For King and Country on Rima. You're listening to The Drive Show with Kat. Great to have you tuned in. And what if I told you you could write an agreement with your kids about social media use and it can absolutely work? Well, to calm the nerves of any skeptics right now, I invite to the show Kristen Ward from The Parenting Place, who is a parenting coach, and she's got some great practical tips to join me to talk about this. Thanks, Kristen. Kia ora.
2: Kia ora, Kat. Lovely to be with you.
1: So let's talk about this. I mean, do you think these agreements work? I feel like in light of the government's announcement of taking legislative action towards banning social media for under 16s, I think a lot of people are clapping and sort of cheering and going, yay. But actually, I think as parents, we need to take a very proactive role in how we approach device usage, setting boundaries. And this government announcement kind of just backs up what we already do in the home, you know, but it's not the solution, right?
2: Yeah, absolutely. It's so important that parents don't have a hands-off approach to their kids' technology. I know we are a generation that works more and we may find technology useful as a babysitter or like it keeps bored kids occupied and things like that. But it's really important that we're quite involved. And right from the beginning, when we hand over a phone, we really encourage parents, you're in a really strong bargaining position with your young person at that moment because they're very keen on getting a phone. And so that is probably the best time to set things up right.
1: Okay, so you want to set some parameters around it. What's the best approach to start with?
2: We really encourage parents to go slow with introducing functionality. So we are lucky nowadays that there are more products on the market that can allow parents to give their kids the use of a phone as a tool of connection with their friends without handing over the entire internet and social media to children. So very often parents want to give their kids a phone so that they can fit in with their friends, have contact with their peers. That's important for their well-being and also just for logistics and after school and things like that. And our children are also very, very keen for us to give them a phone usually. So we can choose something that doesn't hand over the entire internet and that has a little bit of lower functionality to start with. It's like training wheels.
1: Okay, so you find some apps that can kind of safeguard things. But what about a contract where they actually, like let's say they're slightly older and they agree that they're not going to do XYZ. For example, they're not going to send me

0: think about and children to hear about and that they agree. So it might be like at night, my phone will be charged in the whatever, living
1: In a
0: room, and
1: different
0: no, I won't
1: room,
0: have it
1: and
0: in
1: I
0: my room.
1: will not
0: So
1: have it,
0: setting
1: yeah.
0: things up well from the beginning.
1: Yeah, and I guess the goal of the agreement, right, is that your kid understands just the fact that you have their best interests at heart, right?
0: Yeah, and it's such an ongoing conversation. And like you say, there's so many things to make our children aware of, to train them in and good etiquette online, how to be a good digital citizen, how to be kind in a group chat, how to respond if they see bullying happening, what to do if someone asks them for an inappropriate picture, what to do if a stranger contacts. There's just so much to train our children in. And so it's lots of little conversations that we need to have with them
1: Yeah.
0: throughout their teenage years. But a phone agreement starts off the conversation really well and is a very helpful resource for parents.
1: Yeah, and if you notice that your child is doing something inappropriate and they've signed this agreement, you actually have valid reason to confiscate the device until, you know, they've proven that they can actually keep their end of the agreement that they have committed to, right?
0: Yeah, and really using it as such an opportunity to just open up that chat with our children again and say, look, it's in the agreement, and do you understand why? Do you understand the reasons? Do you understand our concerns? And just use it as an education moment. And we do really encourage parents to understand their children are going to make mistakes. Young
1: Yeah.
0: people are going to absolutely make mistakes, and not being too punitive when we notice a mistake, because we do want our children to actually talk to us when something is going on online rather than hide it. So we do have that message a little bit as well, but it's just that ongoing conversations with our young people, and this is a very good place to start.
1: Excellent. And you can find this agreement and template to use and put into practice on the website at parentingplace.nz. Thank you so much, Kristen.
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0: It's The Drive Show with Kat on Rima, and I love hearing people's testimonies about how God has worked miracles in their life. And I can remember meeting this incredible young lady and hearing her testimony, and I thought, that is a story that people need to hear. So I welcome to the show Rupinda Bra to share her story with me. Thank you so much for joining me today.
1: Thank you for having me, Kat.
0: It's such a privilege. I mean, I know that you have been on such an amazing journey of faith, and it involved actually traveling across continents, going from India to moving to New Zealand. So take us back right to the start. What was life like for you before you met Jesus?
1: Life before Jesus was full of fear. It was full of anxiety, debilitating nightmares that just would not stop even when I opened my eyes. I was 18 years old, but still I felt like a little girl who needed my dad all the time around me, because I was just scared, simply scared, so scared.
0: Yeah, it's terrifying, eh, when you are tormented. So I remember you telling me that your dad tried everything he could at the time to help you get rid of these nightmares. Are you happy to go into a little detail about what they were trying to do in your family?
1: So I'll take you back a little bit. When I was 11 years old, I started having seizures, and they continued for 2 years. My parents went to all kind of doctors trying to find out what is wrong, and they could never find anything medically wrong with me. And once they stopped after 2 years, the demonic encounters started in my life. I mean, everyone was experiencing them, but maybe I was the youngest one, so I felt the impact of these demonic encounters the most. And they rolled into nightmares. And then my parents would take me to different mediums, you know, all these religious places who said they had a single fix to heal me. But what they were doing at that time, which we thought was working, was actually just putting a bandage over all these issues. But they would later come in and they would come back with vengeance.
0: Yeah, I remember you talking about this, and how, like, there was one particular religious person that you visited. I think it was a Muslim religious person.
1: Yes.
0: And you experienced, like, temporary relief, but then it came back, like, sevenfold. Is that what happened?
1: Yes. Yeah. My parents were very happy. They were rejoiced because they thought they were losing their youngest daughter. And when it finally kind of stopped, my seizures, they stopped, and there was a little bit of peace in our household, which was not actually the true peace, but they thought. So I was temporarily healed, but it wasn't actually healed. And after a few years, it came back, and it was the worst kind of attack that we could have ever experienced.
0: Wow, it's so tough hearing this. And I know that you were not feeling great, and you were getting pretty close to the end of yourself, weren't you?
1: Yeah. Gosh. I thought, like, I mean, obviously God has healed me, and he's healed me, and I'm truly, truly healed in a way that sometimes I don't even have words. Once I was sitting in a Sikh Gurdwara religious place, and I would go there just to find a bit of break from all this oppression that I was feeling 24/7 at my household. So I went there thinking, okay, I can get 5 minutes of peace. But I had the worst panic attack ever there. And I felt somebody pressing on my chest. And I just couldn't breathe. And I felt so helpless because everyone around me was praising and worshiping. And they thought they were at the best place they could ever be. But here I was sitting there. I was not able to talk. I wasn't able to express how I was feeling. And nobody would have believed me. And at that time I thought, okay, I am 21 years old now. It started when I was so young. Next day, when I go to uni, I will not come back. But it was so bad that day that my parents said, you're not going to uni. You'll stay home. And I feel like that was the best thing that they could have done for me. And because I didn't leave house, I ended up staying. And I didn't take the step that I was thinking of.
0: Yeah.
1: And I'm grateful for that.
0: That was the first part of an incredible testimony of trying out every religion, but only one thing worked. Rupinda Bra joining me in the studio. Stick around for part two, which is all about what led her to church and how God used a dream to do so. Here's Seventh Time Down. This is I Have Decided on Rima.

0: I have decided on Rima, seventh time down. You're listening to The Drive Show with Kat. Great to have you tuned in. And just in case you missed the first part of the conversation before, I've been chatting with Rupinda Bra about her testimony of coming to faith. And she set the scene describing how bad things were, from demonic visitations to trying every religion to paying for prayers to get rid of evil spirits, only for them to come back seven times worse. She now shares the next part of her adventure and how, through a dream, she was led to church. And so what led you to set foot inside a church?
1: So after I finished uni and I went to live in another city trying to escape everything that was happening at my house, because I thought that once I leave my house, it'll be fine. But it got worse because now it was just me and my sister living in a flat. Yeah. With no protection from my dad. So we would invite over our friends to our place just so we could have one additional person and we won't be scared. Mm. So this friend from high school came, and she was from a Hindu background. She came over to our flat, and we were like pushing her to stay the night. And obviously she found it very strange that why are they pushing me to stay the night when I came here just for like snacks or dinner or something. Mm. And then we ended up telling her my story, like what has been happening to me. And she couldn't believe it, because to the outside world, I was this very happy, outgoing, extrovert, in your face kind of girl. Mm. And she just didn't see me as this scared girl. And she said, "Rupinda, you know what? I gave my life to Jesus. I found out that I had an evil spirit attached to me. And once I gave my life to Jesus, I don't feel like that anymore. It's no longer attached to me." And she said, "You know what? When you go to bed tonight, just say Jesus." And I thought, well, I've tried everything. I can do that.
0: Yeah. You had tried all the other religions.
1: Yes.
0: And paid
1: yes.
0: medical bills. I remember you telling me that your dad had spent a lot of money trying to get you help.
1: Yeah.
0: And so she just said, "You can use the name of Jesus."
1: Yes.
0: And obviously that's free. And so what happened when you tried that?
1: So before going to bed that night, obviously I didn't know how to pray. I didn't know anything about Jesus. So all I said was, "Okay, I'm going to bed. Jesus." That's it. Not, "Jesus, please, I want to sleep. I want to have a good sleep." Because there was a time I didn't sleep for a week. Mm. And I thought I was going crazy.
0: Yeah.
1: So the next morning I woke up and I couldn't believe that I slept the whole night. I slept like a baby.
0: Yeah.
1: I mean, no being jolted awake by this presence that I cannot see, but I can feel. Mm. No nightmare and nothing.
0: Wow.
1: And that was the most beautiful sleep of my life.
0: Wow. And so you were curious. You thought, yes, I need to find out more.
1: Yes. So my friends woke up the next morning because we made her stay. So she said, "Rupinda, I had a dream that you came to church with me." I said, "You know what? I've been to every other religious place. This is the only one left. Literally, only one left." So I said, "Okay, I'll go to you. I'll go with you to this church." And she ended up taking me to this a church, very small church. A lady used to preach at that church, and it was at her place. Very small. And I went there. And Kat, I don't have words. It was so peaceful. And I felt like I was floating, because I was so oppressed. I felt this darkness all the time at my mm-hmm. household, all the time. I mean, we would be having dinner and a fight would break out between my mom and dad. And mm-hmm. we had no reason. And my dad would come to me and apologize and say, "I don't know why that happened."
0: Mm-hmm.
1: And going to that, I said, "Oh my gosh, this is amazing. I want more of this." And we used to call her Pratibha Ma'am, the preacher. I said,
0: yeah.
1: And Pratibha Ma'am shared the gospel with me. And that's it.
0: Yeah, your heart to Jesus.
1: I did.
0: Praise the Lord.
1: Yes.
0: Because I know that in India, there are so many different religious practices. There is a belief in the spiritual world. It's mm-hmm. completely different to New Zealand. It's not, mm-hmm. is there a God?
1: Yeah.
0: It's which God?
1: Mm-hmm.
0: Is that right?
1: That's correct. There are, I mean, I will ruffle a lot of feathers by saying that. There are a lot of gods in India. And I can say that because I've experienced them all. I've prayed to them all. And I've been to all these religious places where I thought I could find answers and I could live a long life and get rid of everything that I was going through and my family was going through.
0: Mm.
1: I did not find peace anywhere, and it always came with the price gap. Every single time, my dad had to pay lakhs and lakhs of rupees. They would come to our place. They would ask us to stay the night somewhere else so that they could perform these rituals. And the next morning, we would come, and we, five of us, we would feel like there were 100 more people that we couldn't see in that house.
0: Mm.
1: And we had no words and answers to that.
0: But Jesus. That was the second part of an incredible conversation with Rupinda Bra about her testimony of what led her to Christ and how she was freed from demonic visitation and seizures and a childhood that was plagued with terror. Up next, we're going to find out just how the power of the name of Jesus had an impact on her entire life. Here's Mosaic Music. This is Tremble.

0: 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You're listening to The Drive Show with Kat, and what a fitting song to go alongside Rupinder Bra's testimony of trying out every religion, but only one thing worked, and it was free, the gift of a relationship with Jesus, the name of Jesus, and how she came to know the Lord Jesus and was delivered of demonic visitation and seizures, and her life has never been the same since. So take a listen to the final part of this conversation and what she learned about the power of the name of Jesus. So what have you learned about the power of the name of Jesus?
1: Jesus has healed me. He has redeemed me. He has broken every chain, every witchcraft ever spoken over my life. And I believe he can do anything. And when I say anything, it's in capitals, anything. Anything.
0: Yeah.
1: I love Jesus with all my heart, all my life. And Bali and I, my husband, we love babies. And, you know, when we think about bringing a child to this world, this fallen world, you know, I've spoken to a lot of people who say that, why would you bring a child to this world? It's such a bad place. Why wouldn't I? Mm. I want more of Rupinders who can praise God.
0: Amen.
1: You know, I want them to have a heart for God, preach at church, sing like you, Kat, at church, have all the giftings and talk how amazing God is. And they would talk about not my testimony, how great God is. It's God's testimony, how amazing he is. And I think we need more of those people.
0: Amen. And I believe that's why God has brought you to New Zealand. I mean, you've come here with such an incredible story that a lot of us wouldn't even begin to be able to imagine what that was like for you. And you've come here and you've met your amazing husband, and you call New Zealand home. And that's so exciting, just to hear your heart for Jesus and the difference that his name has made. What's it like for your family now? Like, they've seen the miracle in you. Yeah. How has that had an impact on them, your mum and dad?
1: The first time I told my dad that, Papa, I am not afraid, and I slept the whole night, he was shocked. And the next day in our city, in Punjab, Patiala, he went to a church, in Hindi church, and he gave his life to Jesus. On the same day.
0: Amazing.
1: I mean, we all have a different journey. The moment we give our life to Jesus, it's not like we are a different person and we will stop doing the things that we've been doing. But it's more about having hope. You know, every day, people who've seen us in our family, who've seen the darkness that existed in our family, even if they don't believe in Jesus, they know there is something that has changed their life and that has saved them. So my mom believes in Jesus, but she has not fully committed to Christ. But every time something happens, she comes to me to pray, you know? So I know they believe.
0: The seeds are there.
1: Yes, it is. And I really believe in this lifetime, I will see every member of my family, including Bali's, I mean, give their life to Jesus, and it will happen. It will happen. You got to have that faith that can move mountains. So it'll happen.
0: Amen. Yeah. And there is power in the name of Jesus. Well, I'm excited to keep praying for the rest of your family members, both of you.
1: Thank you.
0: Thank you so much for sharing your incredible testimony today.
1: Thank you very much. Thank you for having me. I really appreciate it.
0: Such a privilege sitting down with Rupinder Bra and hearing her testimony of how she tried out every religion, paid lots of money, nothing worked. The only thing that delivered her from the demons that she was being plagued by was the name of Jesus. So she decided to give her life to the Lord and has never been the same. Look, if you missed the full conversation, it is going to be up right now on the Rima Drive Show page. So just head to rima.co.nz and click on the Drive Show page, Listen on Demand. Just around the corner, got some faith news for you. A triple threat to the enemy.
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0: Carly Ann Taylor, Heavenly Father on Rima. You're listening to The Drive Show with Kat. And how's this for a triple threat against the enemy? A set of triplets on social media are reaching more than 900,000 followers. And it's all about praying, having fun, and telling people about Jesus. So they are called the Helms Brothers. And a few years ago, their parents gave the identical triplets, Gage, Till and Caden, permission to get on social media, never dreaming they'd become an overnight sensation. Gage says they first made a back-to-school video about how Christians can let Jesus' light shine through them. And then after that, they made the video, posted it, and went to bed. When they woke up 8 hours later, they were blown away. They had 100,000 views overnight. So since then, the 3-in-1 trilogy, as they're known on Instagram, Facebook, and TikTok, have been posting nearly every day. And they tackle a range of topics from handling peer pressure to dating advice, but always sharing the gospel. And when the triplets aren't posting videos to attack the enemy, they're attacking each other. Well, they're wrestling. They plan to continue their high school wrestling success now at university, which is very cool. So check them out, the Helms Brothers, the 3-in-1 trilogy, who are impacting more than 900,000 people to Jesus, or for Jesus.
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9: Have you ever noticed how quick we are to argue, to prove our own point, to win the debate? When it comes to faith, we can so easily slip into defending Jesus instead of simply showing him. Hi, I'm Bernie Diamond and welcome again to Fresh. American writer and speaker Bo Stringer recently said this: the church is obsessed with being a light in the darkness, but light doesn't argue with darkness, it just shows up. Jesus didn't debate his way into hearts. He healed, he fed, he forgave, he wept his way in. Maybe so-called evangelism is less about convincing anyone than it is about carrying a candle into places where religion refuses to go. Is that perhaps what Jesus was meaning when he said this? Matthew chapter 5, verses 14 to 16. You are the light that shines for the world to see. You are like a city built on a hill that cannot be hidden. People don't hide a lamp under a bowl. They put it on a lampstand. Then the light shines for everyone in the house. In the same way, you should be a light for other people. Live so that they will see the good things you do and praise your Father in heaven. Light breaks the darkness by its very presence. When Jesus walked the earth, yes, he preached, but principally he won souls by loving people practically, tangibly, deeply. He touched lepers, dined with sinners, forgave the guilty. So are you trying to argue people into the kingdom of God, or are you carrying a candle into their darkness, into places polite religion avoids? Because really, people don't need winning debates. They need love that shows up. And that's our call, to live a life that shines Jesus into the shadows. That's God's word, fresh for you today. Man, there is power in the word of God. Power to change lives. Power, hey, to change your life. 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
1: In this update, the government's clarifying its plan to cap rates hikes, warning it'll be tough on councils seeking exemptions. They'll need to consider the impact on long-term plans from next July to prepare for 4% maximum rates rises from 2029. Here's senior political reporter Azaria Howell.
2: Local Government Minister Simon Watts says there will be limited circumstances where councils need flexibility, such as recovering from a natural disaster. He says exemptions won't be granted lightly and will only be available in exceptional circumstances with strong justification.
1: The Education Minister says she's pleased Labor's fallen in step with most Kiwis in supporting banning social media for under-16s. Labor's announced today it'll vote for National's bill to select committee, but wants it before the election. It thought the bill introduced yesterday is unlikely to get to that first reading so soon. Erica Stanford says it would ideally get there before the end of term, but that's not her decision.
3: There's not much time, but that'll have to be a conversation that the Leader of the House has with the Prime Minister.
1: Police say a long-running Auckland investigation has shut down a Vietnamese syndicate, allegedly one of the largest cannabis-growing networks of its kind. Jordan Dunn has more.
4: Across 10 months, Operation Blackout turned up more than 5 tonnes of cannabis material from more than 50 rental properties. 19 search warrants were executed across the city last week, and 12 people landed with dozens of charges. Police say 11 Vietnamese crop sitters have been deported, and prosecution is pending for 5 more.
1: Ukraine's hoping for a boost in its air defence as world leaders gather in Kyiv to mark the country's 35th Independence Day. Britain and France have committed to lifting military support and speeding up deliveries of defensive weapons. Ukraine's President Volodymyr Zelensky says he's hoping to stock up as they head into autumn.
5: We need at least 300 Patriot missiles for the winter and for the cold months. Every missile means lives to be saved.
1: Prime Minister Chris Luxon joined the meeting virtually. Media firm NZME has returned to a profit despite tough trading conditions. In 6 months to June, the Newstalk ZB owner posted a post-tax profit of $6.6 million compared to a $400,000 loss last year. Net debt reduced by $13.9 million to $19.4 million. The media firm says trading conditions remain volatile, with consumer confidence soft, discretionary spending restrained, and uneven advertising demand. It expects economic recovery momentum to improve next year. Laneway's festival confirmed a Sunday date for the Music Extravaganza 2027 showing in Auckland. That hit from Chapel Roan featured in last year's lineup, with next year's set being revealed late September. The festival's returning to Western Springs on February 21, weeks later than this year's Waitangi Run. It appears to only be gracing 3 Australian cities next year, Melbourne, Sydney and Brisbane. To sport, and praise for the most prolific member of the All Blacks touring party in South Africa. Halfback Kyle Preston will come off the bench against the Lions, having played a part in all 5 tour games so far. Match captain Patrick Tuipulotu reckons Preston's work ethic came from his previous career.
6: So you get with Drainley, isn't it? Pretty hard workers and get stuck in. So
7: his work ethic and see him around the team room and medical, just making sure his body's right. It's been a pretty big few weeks for him.
1: Warriors Chief Executive Cameron George insists they're planning to host finals matches at Mount Smart Stadium until he hears otherwise. Australian media reporting the NRL may force both the Warriors and the Sharks to play at larger grounds. And Silver Ferns defender Kara Stife has signed a 1-year deal with the Melbourne Vixens for 2027. That's news and sport. I'm Wendy Petrie.
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9: Paul Mardier, good evening. Let's take a look at the short forecast for tonight and tomorrow. Northland to Waikato, including the Coromandel Peninsula, Bay of Plenty and Taupo. You're looking partly cloudy. The chance of a shower west of Coromandel. Waitomo to Kapiti, including Taumarunui and Taihape, partly cloudy with isolated showers, mainly about the ranges. Showers becoming more widespread later tomorrow. Gisborne to Wairarapa, also Wellington, fine with high cloud. Rain developing in Wellington and Wairarapa tomorrow night. Nelson, Marlborough and Canterbury, fine with high cloud. Rain developing in South Canterbury tomorrow morning, then spreading north, possibly heavy, but the odd shower for Nelson. Buller to Fiordland, periods of rain becoming persistent tomorrow with some heavy falls, but clearing to fine for southern Fiordland. And for Otago and Southland, partly cloudy. Isolated showers turning to rain for a time tomorrow morning and afternoon, heavy at times.
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9: 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Great to have you tuned in to the Drive Show with myself, Kat, on Rema. Oh, what a night. I'm super excited because today my husband and I celebrate 20 years of dating each other. Well, 20 years since our first date. We haven't been dating each other every day for 20 years, but we have survived 20 years together, and that is a feat. We both come from homes where our parents ended up separating and later getting divorced, so for us this is significant. But God is the glue. We are still together because of Christ Jesus, and we are so blessed to have two beautiful daughters and six chickens and a five-year-old dog called Pepper. Our life is feeling very full, but just so good. And I want to say thank you to each and every person who got in touch by text, actually, because I did ask you whether you think I should learn the Shania Twain song, Still the One, this particular track. And sing it to my husband at our party on the weekend, which is actually my birthday party, but surprise him with this as a big sweeping romantic gesture. And a lot of people have said, yes, do it. Sing it. Sing the song. So, you know what? I'm going to do it. Great to have your company. Coming up on the show, I will actually read to you the mushy post that I wrote for my husband to celebrate this special occasion. Also on the way, closing the show in prayer, getting tested in holy recall, and talking about celebrating milestones, I've got a hot take on marriage with Vainant Jacobs from Family Life New Zealand in the next half hour. In the meantime, here's Kane with Living Water.

0: Wait For Me by Zach Williams and Ben Fuller on Rima. You're listening to The Drive Show with Kat, and just around the corner, I'll be getting a hot take on celebrating milestones in your marriage. And today I'm celebrating 20 years of being with my husband Michael since our very first date. So it's a special day to actually talk about that. Right now, though, it's time to take a look at today's Bible Society verse of the day. And today we're in Romans chapter 5, verse 2. Because of our faith, Christ has brought us into this place of undeserved privilege where we now stand, and we confidently and joyfully look forward to sharing God's glory. How cool is that? That we can be confident and joyful, and we've got so much to look forward to. This is Paul talking to the Romans, the church in Rome, about the benefits of being justified by faith. He's just explained how faith reconciles us with God, faith in Jesus, and then he describes our new reality, a constant standing in divine grace rather than living under guilt or judgment or striving. This is undeserved privilege. It's a royal welcome into God's heavenly kingdom, into his presence, and it's something we could never earn. It's a safe, permanent position which completely transforms how we view the future. Instead of fearing what lies ahead, we're not afraid of death. We are anchored in confident, joyful expectation of God's glory, of seeing him face to face, being in his presence, being at that royal feast. So be encouraged today. You don't need to earn your place in God's favor. Christ has already brought you in. He has paid the price. So smile and lift your gaze heavenward. And if you'd like to read around that verse, it's from Romans chapter 5, verse 2.
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2: And I'm Alison. 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
3: According to research, a few plants in our homes or work environment can improve focus and lessen anxiety. However, it's only true if the plants are well cared for. I'm not that great at remembering to water my plants, but my peace lily lets me know when it needs watering. How? The leaves are drooping, it's looking sad. But a good dose of water and voila, in a few hours it's looking healthy again. In our relationship with God, there are times when we can feel spiritually dry. It's an indicator that watering is overdue. God says in Isaiah 44 verse 3, I will pour water on the thirsty land and streams on the dry ground. Ask God to pour his refreshing water into your spirit today. In fact, Jesus invites you, if anyone is thirsty, let him come to me and drink. Mahara ki tō tātou atua e tēnei rā. Remember God today. I'm Alison Shaw.
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0: It's the Drive Show on Rima with Kat. Great to have you joining once again. And it's time to get a hot take on milestones when it comes to marriage. And look, this week is a special week for our whānau. I'm actually celebrating 20 years of being with my husband. So 20 years since the first date. And I welcome back to the show, Vaynant Jacobs from Family Life NZ, to talk about the significance of recognising these milestones. Thank you for joining me.
1: Oh, great to be on, and congratulations. 20 years. What a milestone, Kat.
0: I know. How old are we?
1: Well, let me tell you, like, I think, you know, when you first walk down the aisle and you say your I do's, that's definitely what you have in mind. But actually reaching those milestones, you know, especially in today's culture, has become more and more significant, and like I'd say, even in some sense, a real accomplishment. You know,
0: yeah. Well, I feel like you're often the anomaly these days, and that's a sad reality, because often people get so caught up in the big white wedding with the big party and the dress and the catering and the band and all that, and it's like, well, that's great to celebrate the occasion, but what happens next? The great anticlimax? The joy of waking up next to the same person every day who might have bad breath in the morning? I mean, that's the reality, right?
1: Yeah, that is. And you know, I used to think that marriage was going to bring out the best in me, and I shockingly learned, like 10 years into marriage, that in some areas it brought out the worst in me, in the sense that there were things that I didn't even know about myself that just the closeness of marriage, you know, brings to the surface. And, you know, the encouragement here is that some people might read into that and think, oh, I wasn't like this before I met you. You know, I was fine before I met you. But that's like getting up in the morning, looking in the mirror and breaking the mirror because you don't like the way your hair looks, you know, when you wake up in the morning. You know, because I often say marriage can be a mirror. And those milestones in marriage, I think, are really important. Your 20-year anniversary. We actually sent our youngest daughter to school for the first day today. You know, she turned 5. Thank you. Big milestone. And so Alray and I were just like looking at each other this morning, and we could recognize the significance. There's been a shift in season, and you know, it's been a challenging season, but now we're also looking at it and we realize, wow, that season is past, and there is such importance in celebrating the significance of that and then recognizing the moments.
0: Yeah, and like taking that time to actually take a deep breath and verbalize what you're feeling, because there is a sense of pride that you managed to accomplish this together, that you worked together to keep your child alive for 5 years. That is no easy feat, especially when they're toddlers and they're crawling around eating everything and touching everything. But I just want to go back to what you mentioned about when you're in a relationship and it is like having a mirror or being under the microscope. Like all of a sudden you are around someone all the time, so you're not putting on that facade of, oh, I'm happy to be at work or I'm putting on my best behavior, but actually it's the real you, the nitty-gritty you that is feral at times and happy at other times, and that person sees the full aspect of your personality. But the fact that they choose to remain and choose to love you despite that, I mean, that's almost where the Christ-like nature of marriage comes in, right?
1: Well, you use the key word there, and the word is choose. You know, we often think we fall in love and love is a feeling, and yes, there's chemistry involved initially, but love is a choice, and it's about choosing that same person again and again and again. It's really hard to do when we're stuck in the moment and the feeling of a difficult season or turbulence. But when you have that view of, you know, someone once said, there's nothing as beautiful as young love. You think about young people falling in love and they just can't get enough of each other. But I'd actually put the case forward that there's few things as beautiful as old love, the love that has stood the test of time. So my encouragement to land the plane here for our listeners today is that if you are in a season that feels like this is a long stretch, just remember that there's always the vision of that milestone, you know, celebrating your 20 years, your 30 years, sending your kid off to school, you know, whatever that milestone may be, just recognize when you're in the middle of it, you're probably doing better than what you think you are. And this too will pass. And the joy of marriage is to engage, keep engaging, and keep choosing one another for the long haul.
0: And nobody likes running a marathon when they're running it. They just like crossing that finish line, right? So just look forward to the finish line, which is a lifetime of love that is a dedicated love where you actively choose every day to choose each other. Well, thank you so much, Vane Aunt Jacobs, for joining me. And for any of your amazing resources, or if you'd like to get some mentoring or perhaps head away for a weekend getaway, where's the best place people can go?
1: Yeah, people can hop up onto the website familylife.nz.
0: Familylife.nz. Thanks, Vane.

0: Mike and Tyler, God Did It on Rima. You're listening to The Drive Show with Kat. Great to have you tuned in. And God worked a miracle in my marriage. We were almost at the end of ourselves, but thanks to his grace and mercy, he repaired the wound between us and he brought us both into his kingdom. I came back to Jesus, then my husband became a Christian. And so today we celebrate 20 years since the first day I went on a date with my husband. I asked him out. It was me who made that move. And look, I was kind of peer pressured by a friend to send that text message, but I'm so glad I did. And I'm so grateful that he said yes. So I'm going to read to you the mushy social media posts that I tagged my beautiful husband in. Happy 20 years to the first guy I asked out. You said yes, Friday the 25th of August, 2006. We went out for a drink and the rest is history. You have always made me feel beautiful and have been a stable pillar in my world. You have been a roadie for my gigs, been my massage therapist whenever I get a niggle, and been the quiet companion when the world's been too noisy. Thank you for being a cheerleader of me in this race. You held me up while I birthed the two girls and looked after our babies while I was paralyzed in hospital. You chose to stand by me. Well, you choose to stand by me, not just in this physical life, but the spiritual one as we choose to follow Christ. You're the hunter-gatherer, a warrior provider for our girls, a cuddly dad who makes them laugh. You're a treasure to me, even sexier than the day I met you, and I'm so grateful you chose me and that we continue to choose each other every day. Because love is a choice. Choose your heart. That's a quote. Marriage is hard, but I choose it with you, babe. To you, Michael McCormack, love you and happy 20 years. Just around the corner, I would love to pray for you. So if you have a prayer need, I'll be doing that just before 6 o'clock. Get in touch, 8168 with the keyword Rima.
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7: 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These are verses 7 to 10.
0: Where can I go from your spirit? Where can I flee from your presence? If I go up to the heavens, you are there. If I make my bed in the depths, you are there. If I rise on the wings of the dawn, if I settle on the far side of the sea, even there your hand will guide me. Your right hand will hold me fast.
7: Psalm 139, verses 7 to 10 from the NIV. This is a psalm of David. He's speaking directly to God, reflecting on the reality that God is present everywhere. David says, if I go up to the heavens, you are there. If I make my bed in the depths, you are there. No matter where he goes, in the highest heights, the deepest depths, the farthest corners of the earth, God is already there. And that truth brings David real comfort. It should bring us comfort too. Christians use the word omnipresent to describe God. That means he is present everywhere at all times. Wendy Richmond puts it beautifully. She says, there is no place we can go where God is not already present. Whether it's joy or sorrow, success or failure, light or darkness, God is there. He was present in our past. He will be present in our future. Nothing escapes his watchful care. Psalm 139 illustrates that truth so clearly. God's presence isn't limited. It isn't fragile. It isn't dependent on our circumstances. Wherever life takes us, whether to places of celebration or places of struggle, God's hand is there to guide us, and his strength is there to support us. You and I are never alone. Not for a moment. Not in any place. Not in any season. Like David, we can say with confidence, if I rise on the wings of the dawn, if I settle on the far side of the sea, even there your hand will guide me. Wherever you go, God is already there.
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0: Live Show with Kat, and a segment that I've been enjoying lately and being challenged by is Holy Recall. Now, this is where I sit down with Pastor Katrina Quill from C3 Church Auckland to try and commit a scripture to memory and then read it back to her. So thank you for joining me again, Trina.
1: Hello.
0: Okay, so last week we were in the book of Romans. We were in chapter 8, verses 31 to 32. So I'm going to try my best here. What shall we say then? If God is for us, then who can be against us? He who did not spare his own son, but gave him up for us all, how will he not also generously give us all things? Was I close?
1: That was great. Yeah, that was good.
0: So where are we looking at this week?
1: We're jumping to the Old Testament into Proverbs 4:18, and it says, "But the path of the righteous is like the light of dawn, which shines brighter and brighter until full day."
0: Ooh, I love this. In fact, I feel like Proverbs is such a great book of wisdom for us that, you know, people actually who live pretty wise lives often live according to these scriptures, but they don't even know where it comes from, right?
1: Yes, I've found impressed about an idea, and sometimes I've actually found that idea in the book of Proverbs. Did I read it first or was it the Holy Spirit? I don't know, but well, it is a book of good sayings.
0: Well, let's talk about verse 18 in Proverbs chapter 4, because I like this picture of the morning sun. I mean, it's a beautiful picture. I don't know about you, but the mornings that I get to have coffee in the kitchen with my husband and see the sun come up, there's nothing better.
1: It's beautiful. It's such a verse of hope. I initially loved this verse when I first met Jesus, and there was a lot of brokenness in my heart. And so I found this scripture really promising that things would get brighter and brighter. And they have over the years, 18 years in. But even now that I look at it, it actually reminds me of the parable of the sower, that the seed that lands on fertile ground, it produces 30, 50, 100 fold. And it says this line, with time, we will bear this kind of fruit. Mm. And it's the same as this. There is this time that we need to give ourselves for a harvest to come, for the dawn to come, that as we abide in God, that our lives will become brighter, a place of light. Our lives will become a place of fruit. And how amazing is that? And then obviously one day Jesus comes back.
0: Yeah, I mean, that's incredible, right? That is the day where everything is just glimmering and shining and shimmering, and we're all celebrating together in this glorious sing-along. I can't wait for that day. But I do like that picture, like the fact that you get this glimmer of light, like there's that little bit of hope. And then as you wait patiently, it just continues to get bigger and bigger and bigger and bigger. And sometimes in the winter, you know, it's cold in the morning and you see that sun come up, but you're still wearing your jacket because you're like, it's too freezing. But you know that come midday, when that sun is highest in the sky, you're not going to be needing your jacket. You're going to be enjoying that warm sunlight. And I like this picture, this reminder, like you say, that when we do this journey, we just have to be patient. We have to be patient, and we have to treat it like an endurance race. We have to put one foot in front of the other, knowing full well that we will get to that point where the brightness outshines everything else, but we just got to keep persevering with that and not go crawling back to those old dark ways, because let's be honest, fruitless, not helpful.
1: And that's right.
0: And you know, like that idea of walking the salvation journey, like when you first get saved, right, you often, like, you're full of this, like, oh yeah, I'm on fire for God, and then you walk the journey and sometimes you think, oh, am I actually doing better than I was before? But it's not until you're around the dark that you realize how different you are, how the things of this world don't sit right when you are in that mix, right?
1: Yes, yes, totally. I guess I want to encourage the listeners, maybe you're new to faith or you've got some brokenness from the darkness, there is hope for you. And for those who have been walking this journey for many years, as your encouragement that there is rewards with maturity, those who continue to walk with God, there's anointing, there's wisdom, there's I've really been enjoying that the last few years, is just going, oh, God is actually who he says he is, and he's who he promises, and there's always more for those who walk with Jesus.
0: Amen. I love that. There's always more. More joy, more peace, more love, all the good stuff. Well, thank you so much, Trina, for joining me today to take a look at Proverbs chapter 4, verse 18. And I invite you to learn this verse alongside me for Holy Recall.
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You're listening to The Drive Show with Kat. Thank you so much for tuning in on a Tuesday night. And I have been talking about how I am celebrating today, 20 years since the first date with my husband. We've been married 17 years nearly, and it's by the grace of God that we've made it this far. But I do recognize that there are people struggling out there, struggling in marriage, struggling in singledom. And I thought, as we wrap up today, let's close in prayer and lift up those needs. There are quite a few on the prayer wall as well. And thank you to those of you who've got in touch. Lord Jesus, we just lift up those right now who are battling in their marriage, whether there is unforgiveness, there is betrayal, whatever they're going through, God, you see their situation, and we do pray for healing in their hearts. Whether that's on their own or together, God, we just pray that you would work a miracle in their lives, that their lives would be a testimony of your power at work, the name of Jesus, the name above all names that can bring healing, that can bring light where there's darkness. And Lord, we lift up those who are single right now and feeling lonely. I pray that your comfort would be with them. And if it's your will for them to have a partner, that you would bring that person to them and that they would be a blessing to one another, but a blessing for your kingdom, that united they would be equally yoked and be able to do good works that you have prepared in advance for them to do. And Father, I just thank you that you care about our hearts. You see what's inside of us, and you promise to actually give us what's in our heart according to your will. Your word says to delight in the Lord, and he will give you the desires of your heart. And when we delight in you and we align ourselves along with your will, we see the fruition of these things. So I just thank you, God, that you are such a loving, kind, and merciful Father, the one that teaches us how to forgive, the one that extends grace to us so that we can extend that to others. And I just pray a blessing over each and every person listening right now. In Jesus' name we pray, amen. Well, it has been so much fun spending time with you this evening. If you missed any of the interviews or you caught something halfway through, just remember to check out the Drive Show page at rima.co.nz. And before I hand over to Andrew Urquhart for the evening edition, here is Casting Crowns, If We've Ever Needed You. Here.

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1: In this update, Auckland mayors say ratepayers will end up worse off under council rate caps. The government's given more details today of its plan to force councils to keep rate hikes at a maximum 4% from 2029. Jordan Dunn has more.
2: Mayor Wayne Brown says councils work hard to keep rises down while paying for services and major projects like the City Rail Link. He says a cap could affect Auckland Council's credit rating, making it more expensive to pay the interest on funding projects. Brown says this could ultimately increase borrowing costs, further pressuring rates.
1: A couple found dead last week in a Gisborne cabin had been given 2 weeks to leave by landowner NZTA after visits over months. The cabin was in an NZTA road reserve by State Highway 35, Awapanui Road, behind Poverty Bay Golf Course. Jacob Jones reports.
3: The 59-year-old man and woman, aged 42, were found dead last Wednesday. Police are waiting for more test results to determine the causes of death, but it's not being treated as suspicious.
1: A strong result for global travel and rental vehicle operator Tourism Holdings. Its underlying earnings before interest and tax rose 17% in the year to June, surpassing $105 million. But total revenue was down 5% on almost $853 million. New Zealand rental revenue grew more than 23% to over $157 million, and its Kiwi fleet increased by just over 600 vehicles. Auckland Council will reveal three schemes for its congestion charging regime today. They'll apply to different zones of the city and could see charges range from $2 to $7 depending on where and when you drive. Council reporter Jacob Jones has more.
3: Option one would target the city centre during peak times. Option two would hit the city centre plus fringe suburbs like Newmarket, Newton and possibly Parnell and Ponsonby. Option three includes the Harbour Bridge to Point Chev and Mount Wellington. The options will be taken to the public in November after the general election.
1: The Prime Minister says New Zealand will always back Ukraine as it marks 35 years of independence. Chris Luxon's joined an early morning coalition of the Willing Call with world leaders and has issued a statement saying Ukraine must and will win the senseless war. Defence Minister Paul Goldsmith is not ruling out further support, including deploying troops to Europe to train Ukrainian soldiers.
4: We've always stood on the side of the rules-based system and countries who have been attacked.
1: The Auckland Arts Festival triumphed in a challenging environment, raking in millions for the city in March. Its impact report shows it had more than 188,000 attendances, helping generate almost $25 million economic activity. Co-chief executive Vanessa Zeliani says events have struggled in recent years, but they've pushed through.
5: I think it shows our adaptability and how we do reflect what our communities want.
1: To sport, an All Blacks match captain Patrick Tuipulotu knows there's much more than just a last to a game on the line against the Lions in Johannesburg tomorrow morning. Some players will have to play three matches in 7 days, while Tuipulotu is a chance of a recall to the test side for Sunday's second match against the Springboks. Tuipulotu says a debutante in Soal Ma'o is two returning players, and Jamie Hanna and Ofa Tuungafasi, there's plenty on the match.
6: The occasion for us both coming back and for Solar and then for us to really stamp our mark in South Africa against all the club sides. So we're there to also put our hand up to try and make the test squad as well.
1: And ASB Tennis Classic Tournament director Nicholas Lamperin feels fond memories secured the return of defending women's champion Elena Svitolina for the 2027 event. And that's news in sport.
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8: Kia ora, taking a look at the weather forecast for all of New Zealand for the rest of today and all of tomorrow. Firstly, Northland to Waikato, also Coromandel Bay of Plenty and Taupō. Partly cloudy with a chance of a shower west of Coromandel. Waitomo to Kapiti, including Tomarirui and Taihape, partly cloudy with isolated showers, mainly about the ranges, spreading elsewhere later tomorrow. Gisborne to Wairarapa, also Wellington. The rest of the North Island fine with high cloud. Rain developing in Wellington and Wairarapa tomorrow night. Nelson, Marlborough and Canterbury fine with high cloud today. Rain developing in South Canterbury tomorrow morning, spreading north. That rain possibly heavy with the odd shower for Nelson. Buller to Fiordland, periods of rain becoming persistent tomorrow with some heavy falls, clearing to generally fine for southern Fiordland. For Otago and Southland, partly cloudy, isolated showers turn to rain for a time tomorrow morning and afternoon. That rain heavy at times, and in the Chathams, mainly fine, rain developing later tomorrow.
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8: Kia ora te whanau, pō mārie e, nau mai haere mai, piki mai, kāke mai. 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Tēnā koutou katoa, ko Andrew Urquhart tēnei. Welcome along to the evening edition of Thoughts and Comments with me, Andrew Urquhart. And hey, a big thanks, as always, to Kat McCormick. Excellent way to spend a Tuesday afternoon. Kat will be back, of course, tomorrow just after 2. More good things coming our way, but as we slip into a Tuesday night, got a fantastic conversation that I'm looking forward to sharing with you this evening. It is something you may have some thoughts or comments on, and of course, as always, we welcome that. 8168, that is the number to text. Start your message with the first word comments.

0: And that is Brooke Ledgerwood on Rima and Watchmen. Just coming up on 6:10. Thoughts and comments, evening edition with me, Andrew Urquhart. And this evening I am playing out a conversation that I recorded last week with Asif Mal. He heads up a ministry called Mordecai Ministries. He's based in the UK, but originally from Pakistan. He was in New Zealand last week as a guest of Voice of the Martyrs and spoke at various events in New Zealand during that week. So I had the opportunity to record this conversation with him. You can also watch the video of that conversation on our YouTube channel. You can follow the links from thoughtsandcomments.co.nz. While you're there, don't forget to like, subscribe, and to recommend to others in your social media our YouTube channel. And, of course, because it's YouTube, don't forget to leave your thoughts in the comments. That conversation coming up in just a moment.
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0: perfectly. Catch a new song from Micah Tyler on Rima. That is Perfectly. It is just on 6:15. Thoughts and comments, Evening Edition with me, Andrew Urquhart, and certainly looking forward to playing out an interview which I recorded last week with Asif Mal from Mordecai Ministries. He's based in the UK but originally from Pakistan. Also a partner of Voice of the Martyrs New Zealand in New Zealand recently as a guest of Voice of the Martyrs. Here's how the conversation went. When it comes to parts of the world where it is difficult or dangerous to be a Christian, a place where the church is very much a minority, and in particular through blasphemy laws, people are at risk of being arrested, persecuted, or even killed, is Pakistan. Pakistan is the place where my next guest was originally from. Asif Mal joins me on the program. Asif, thank you for your time today.
1: Thank you so much for having me.
0: Talk to us about the Pakistan, the place where you're from. What is the situation? What was it like growing up, and what is it like for people of Christian faith in Pakistan today?
1: Yes, Pakistan is a very interesting country, and when I was especially growing up, the situation in the region changed because Soviet Union invaded Afghanistan. Mm-hmm. And the danger was that fight will spill over into Pakistan and they may take over Pakistan. People were radicalized to fight the Soviets by going into Afghanistan, or in the eventuality the Soviet Union ends up coming into Pakistan.
0: Yeah.
1: And so a very hardcore version of Wahhabi Islam was brought from Saudi Arabia and made a mandatory subject from primary school all the way to university.
0: Yeah.
1: And the government said, we don't care whether you're a Christian, Muslim, or no religion. Mm. If you want to go to school, college, university, you have to study this.
0: Yeah.
1: So even though I was growing up as a Christian kid, studying Bible at home and in Sunday school in church, I was studying Islam like any other Muslim kid, memorizing the Islamic holy book, the Quran, by heart. Studying their traditions, or hadiths as they call it, mm-hmm. And all the other relevant schools of thought within Islam. That developed a kind of a habit in me in trying to compare. When you are being offered two things at the same time,
0: yeah,
1: and both are saying ours is better than the other, you end up comparing.
0: Yes.
1: So I end up comparing Islam and Christianity, and that led me to becoming a very solid Bible-believing Christian.
0: Mm-hmm.
1: And then I got involved into evangelism in Pakistan. But then I wanted to study biblical studies, and that's what then brought me to the UK almost 3 decades ago.
0: At the time, as you say, things have changed significantly since the Russian invasion of Afghanistan. But at the time that you were involved in evangelism in Pakistan, was that still a difficult, dangerous thing to be involved with?
1: It can be very, very difficult things because, for example, Pakistan is a country where people are usually very friendly.
0: Yep.
1: If you are traveling in a bus or a train, people...

0: So you can imagine evangelism in an environment like that has its tremendous challenges.
1: Yeah.
0: But apart from that, also there is a mob mentality because Christians, due to security reasons, tend to live together.
1: Mm-hmm.
0: And if the one Christian in an area is accused of blasphemy, then before even the police or the courts will take him to task, a mob turns up and then they burn down the whole area.
1: Wow.
0: This happened many, many times in places like Shantinagar, in Gojra, Tessa town, and dozens of churches were burned, hundreds of Christian homes were burned.
1: Yeah.
0: And a few times, like in Gojra in 2009, 9 Christian, mostly women and children, were burnt alive.
1: Wow.
0: And that's where we felt that we need to be more creative and need to do more to help our brothers and sisters who are suffering because of that oppression.
1: Just wanting to, I suppose, break down the difference between two things that you described there. Because first of all, there's the blasphemy laws. This is part of Pakistani law that if you behave in a certain way, which is an offense to Muhammad or to the Quran, or the certain criteria, mm-hmm. that if you're accused of that, then you can face the death penalty.
0: Mm-hmm.
1: That's in the law,
0: yeah.
1: But also the way in which, I suppose, mob justice mm-hmm. operates. That's kind of at a different level, isn't mm-hmm. it? The law is one thing, and that in itself is an obstacle,
0: mm-hmm.
1: but the real danger is people taking the law into their own hands.
0: Yeah, that happens all the time. There's a famous game of Shama and Shahzad, a Pakistani Christian couple that they were trying to convert them to Islam,
1: mm-hmm.
0: and they refused. They were working in this brick kiln, and they actually threw them in the brick kiln.
1: Oh.
0: And the woman was pregnant, and they both were burnt alive. More recently, about 3 years ago, a place called Jaramwala, where again somebody spread a rumor that some Christian has done something that is deemed to be insulting to Islam or the Prophet of Islam.
1: Yeah.
0: And the mob turned up, and they burned down the whole area. And the reason this mob mentality continues is that because they know that there's no deterrence, there is no repercussions. They know that they can get away with it.
1: Yeah.
0: If some people take law into their own hand and burn Christian property and homes and businesses and churches, and those people are actually punished, then in future people will think twice before doing that. But they know that they can get away. As a matter of fact, 3 years ago in the major incident in Jaramwala, all those people have walked free, and
1: wow.
0: none of them has been punished for what they did.
1: In some ways, it is safer to be arrested under the blasphemy law and then to go into police custody than it is to to have an angry mob turn on you. And
0: yes and no, because mm-hmm. there were people who were in police custody,
1: yeah.
0: and due to the police torture, they died in there as well.
1: Okay. Yeah.
0: There is one, I can mention even names, there is one person called Sayyid Tahir Iqbal. Sayyid Tahir Iqbal, Sayyid means somebody direct from the bloodline of Muhammad.
1: Mm-hmm.
0: He was an Air Force person. He became a Christian, got arrested. As the case was going on, suddenly this dead body was discovered with signs of torture. Nothing happened. Nobody was brought to task. No police officer held responsible for his death.
1: Mm-hmm.
0: So once you are accused of blasphemy, in police custody or not police custody, the life ends for you. And that's the reality of the situation for many Christians living there.
1: I've heard reports of some of the so-called accusations under the blasphemy law being obviously fictitious or vindictive, that somebody has a dispute with a neighbor, so they accuse them of blasphemy, or somebody doesn't like somebody because they're a Christian, so they make up something which is obviously spurious. What confidence do you have that justice will be done? If a blasphemy accusation is made, is the court process in Pakistan robust enough for the evidence to be looked at, and if the person is not guilty, that they will be set free?
0: Well, I can give the example of a very famous case in last 10 years of Asia Bibi that
1: mm-hmm.
0: became world famous. Now, Asia was falsely accused, but the lower courts gave her death sentence. They appealed against the decision in the High Court. The High Court said, yeah, she should die. She should be hung to death. And eventually, the case was taken to Supreme Court, where eventually Supreme Court, looking at all the evidence, which was overwhelmingly against the accusation, and finding her innocent, they set her free.
1: Yeah.
0: But as a result, 10 years of her life was wasted.

0: So even if you are set free, because the lower courts are under pressure, judges are under pressure.
1: Yeah.
0: There was a judge called Arif Hussain Bhatti, I believe. He set 2-3 people free after finding them innocent.
1: Yep.
0: And then a person turned up into the home of the judge, shot him multiple times, and left a note saying that any judge that frees a Christian who is even accused of blasphemy, falsely or truly, that judge is also a blasphemer.
1: Wow.
0: So imagine being a judge in a court like that.
1: Yeah.
0: If a case is brought before you, you realize that the person is innocent.
1: Mm-hmm.
0: But then if you set them free, then you're giving death punishment to yourself.
1: Yeah.
0: And if you want to save your own skin, then you have to send that person to the gallows and let them hang to death, knowingly that they are innocent. So how do you expect justice in an environment like that?
1: And even if in those rare circumstances where somebody may be found not guilty, the judge has the bravery to set them free, it's not like they can return to the village that they were from. It's not like they can pick up from where they left off. Even without the death penalty, their life before the accusation is effectively over.
0: Absolutely, I agree. And the life basically ends for a person accused, once they're accused of blasphemy, the life for that person and his family, that ends in Pakistan. Even Asia Bibi is now free, freed by the Supreme Court.
1: Yeah.
0: She could not live there because many people still wanted to kill her.
1: Mm.
0: So she and her family had to be rescued and resettled in Canada, for example.
1: Yeah.
0: And I think that your great country of New Zealand has this opportunity because you believe in those values of morality, justice, peace, and all the rest.
1: Mm-hmm.
0: And so if you see an injustice against one person is injustice against all over the world. So if such an injustice is being done against Christians in Pakistan, and if you find out that a person is accused of blasphemy or the family, I think the New Zealand government should consider opening their doors to some of those families so they can come to the comfort and the safety of your great country of New Zealand and have the opportunity to stay alive at least.
1: Yeah.
0: So that's I will take this opportunity from this floor through this program, and will plead to the church leaders in this country, to the politicians in this country, and request them that please do consider giving an opportunity to some of those Christians to stay alive and not die in this very dire situation after they are accused of blasphemy in Pakistan.
1: Now, obviously, if one doesn't have freedom, none of us have freedom, and
0: that's
1: particularly
0: right.
1: Within the body of Christ, I think that's an important thing to acknowledge.
0: Absolutely.
1: And even a secular government can recognize the
0: Absolutely.
1: Difference between justice and
0: that's
1: injustice
0: right.
1: in this regard. Now based in the UK and wanting to talk about Mordecai Ministries, now of course inspired by the biblical character from the book of Esther, the character of Mordecai, somebody who had significant political influence and used that to save his people from persecution.
0: Yes, that's exactly what we're trying to do, and I consider myself very much a Mordecai in my own right.
1: Mm-hmm.
0: And I engage the British Parliament and various other parliaments around the world. In the British Parliament, we managed to set up an APPG, which is All-Party Parliamentary Group.
1: Yep.
0: And there are, initially there were like 27 members of the British Parliament from both Houses of Parliament that are part of that APPG, helping us with some of these issues by raising them and highlighting them from the floor of the British Parliament. And then we have similar connections in Canada, in Australia, and elsewhere. And we are very grateful that we're able to develop this ministry with the help and partnership of WOM New Zealand, because without them standing with us and supporting us in this, we will not be able to do so. So I will, as a partner organization of Voice of the Martyrs New Zealand, I will encourage all those listening to consider receiving their newsletter and supporting them with your prayers as well as financially, so that they can continue to partner with people like me, enabling people like me and organizations like Mordecai Ministries International to give an opportunity to Christians to continue to live lives with honor and dignity, and those in need of resettlement be able to help them as well.
1: Of course, here in New Zealand, relative freedom, both politically and freedom of religion as well. It's an election year for us, so we have our politicians' attention. This could be something that people could talk to their local MPs about. So what are we doing as a country to support refugees who are, it's not safe for them to live in the country of origin because of blasphemy laws? Mm-hmm. This is a good time to be having those conversations with our representatives.
0: Absolutely. I think you should be writing to your local members of parliament or those who come to ask for your vote. I think this staying quiet on issues of life and death for your fellow human beings, fellow believers, is not an option. So I will encourage all those listening to raise your voice by writing to your local member of parliament and be counted. And as you said earlier, it's not just a Christian issue; it's a humanitarian issue. They may be Christian, but they are also human beings. Mm. And as one human being to another, whoever is in the government in New Zealand, I think that even those secular members of parliament who do not believe in Christianity, that's fine. But they should stand with those people who are suffering in the name of humanity and giving them an opportunity to stay alive and not die.
1: Asif, I suppose it's one thing to take a stand for abuses against human rights, for people who are imprisoned, who are burnt alive, for churches, for communities that are set on fire, for people that are stoned to death. It is important to be shocked and appalled when these things happen, but actually that doesn't bring people back. Yeah. That doesn't necessarily change some of the cultural potholes, I suppose, and the inconsistencies within the justice system in places like Pakistan. Mm-hmm. How does Mordecai Ministries, I suppose, get ahead of that? Instead of caring for the grieving widow, actually challenging some of the inconsistencies in the justice system to change the system from within?
0: Yes, we have some very precarious situations. Not just the widows, we have families where there are people, there's a woman with her children, for example, decided to follow Jesus from a Muslim background.
1: Yeah.
0: And the husband is the one who wants to kill them.
1: Oh.
0: So we have many such situations where we are caring for those women and their children, mm-hmm. and providing them safe houses and making sure that there's rent paid, bills taken care of, food on the table, healthcare taken care of, education of the children. So that's something else we are doing. And again, we are very grateful to our brothers and sisters in New Zealand who are supporting WOM New Zealand, enabling WOM New Zealand to empower Mordecai Ministries to be able to do some of those important things for those who are suffering for their faith in Jesus Christ.
1: Certainly, the situation continues to be volatile in Pakistan, where you're from, but broader than that, other parts of the world where this persecution continues. You mentioned Afghanistan beforehand, and of course there's some porous borders that are happening there, but particularly under the Taliban. Talk to us about the work that you do when actually the country of your birth is no longer a safe place. The work that you were doing in not only protecting in country, but in some cases relocating families to safer parts of the world, safer communities.
0: Yeah, we have been involved in rescuing and relocating and resettling people in other places. We, praise God, we were able to relocate hundreds of Afghans and other nationalities to South America.
1: Okay.
0: And then we also have resettled people in Canada, resettled some individuals to Australia. I personally have not been successful bringing anyone to New Zealand.
1: Yeah.
0: But I'm hoping and praying that with the help of our local friends, that will be possible in future. And we will be able to bring some people here. We have moved people also to Eastern Europe, various places. So yes, it's a very painstaking, very tedious work, costs a lot of money. Mm. But when somebody comes and tells you that, Asif, I could have been dead today, along with my family, if you had not rescued me or relocated me or resettled me in this safer country.
1: Mm-hmm.
0: The reason I'm alive today and be able to witness for the Lord is because of what you did for me. Then it all makes it really worth it. Because how do you put a price on somebody's life?
1: Yeah.
0: So yes, it's important work, and we plan to continue this work in the near future.
1: Important to be protecting people where they are, or relocating them where that is possible and that is the best option. Do you have confidence that you can also make changes at a legislative level, that you can challenge in the courts some of the practices, that you can shine a light on some of the persecution that's happening, put international pressure on some of the countries that it's happening? Can things be changed at a systemic level, or is this too strongly ingrained?
0: There is no easy answers to that question. It's very hard. Pakistan, for example, has GSP plus status, which means that they are able to get their goods under that that agreement with the European Union.
1: Yep.
0: And we tried to convince the European Union to use that as a leverage to encourage Pakistan to change some of those laws.
1: Mm-hmm.
0: But it has not worked, because we realized that European Union or Western countries, they end of the day, they see what is in their benefit, their own national benefit. And if something else is in their own national interest, and even though that means Christians and other minorities getting killed or suffer, then still they prioritize their own national interests and not the suffering of Christians in those places.
1: Yeah.
0: So we have tried to lobby, but whenever their national interests collide with what we were asking them to do, we realized that those things were very difficult to change.
1: That is a difficult mountain to move,
0: as it were. Yeah, that's right.
1: I also wanted to talk to you about some concerns in more recent years with migrant populations, particularly Muslim refugees traveling to different Western parts of the world, including Europe, United Kingdom, where you are based at the moment, also here in New Zealand as well. Some pressure to perhaps introduce Sharia law or something similar in the Western world to protect Muslim rights, and the perhaps unintended consequences of how that may affect religious freedom in the Western world as well. Is that a concern that you share?
0: Yes, I do feel concerned about that. I think this is a very beautiful word in English language called reciprocity.
1: Yeah.
0: And I believe that that's being ignored in this all discussion. Because, yes, we want people of other cultures and faiths to come to New Zealand, to the Western world, and have their places of worship set up and all that.
1: Mm-hmm.
0: But then what about Christians in places like Saudi Arabia, Christians in places like Kuwait and others? Are they allowed to freely purchase any land anywhere and set up their own church? The answer is no.
1: Yeah.
0: So why there is just one-way streak, and I think that something else needs to be looked at. But those migrants who are various faiths, including Muslims, who are coming to the West,
1: mm-hmm.
0: I think that our attitude should be exactly that of Jesus. When Jesus meets ordinary people on the street, he has compassion over them, he loves them, cares for them, prays with them, prays for them, heals them, feeds them, and that's exactly what we should be doing. We should be loving all refugees, regardless of their religious background. But then we also know that when Jesus comes across scribes and the Pharisees, he is not doing what he's doing when he's meeting ordinary people.
1: Yeah.
0: He confronts them. So if there are people who are equivalent to scribes and Pharisees of Jesus' time,
1: mm-hmm.
0: And saying, we are going to impose our will on your country and our culture is better than yours and we will bring Sharia law.
1: Yeah.
0: Those handful of people, I think, then needs to be confronted. But for the vast majority of migrants, including Muslim migrants, I think we should love them, care for them, and do everything as one human being to another, as Jesus has taught us to do.
1: Mm. It's easier said than done, particularly when there's been intergenerational tension between faith communities, be it in Pakistan or in Afghanistan or even in the Western world as well. Just finally on this, here in New Zealand as a guest of Voice of the Martyrs, and of course the Mordecai Ministries, one of the international partners of Voice of the Martyrs. But if people wanted to find out more about Mordecai Ministries, the work that you're involved with directly, is there a way in which they can connect online? How do they find out more about that work?
0: Yeah, I can be easily found on social media, on on, for example, on Facebook, if they search for me, Asif Mal, they can find me, they can contact me. But those of you in New Zealand, you can contact me via Voice of the Martyrs New Zealand as well.
1: Yeah.
0: And so, yeah, there are various ways to get in touch with me. And if I can be of any assistance, I'll be very happy to assist you.
1: Very much appreciate and value the essential ministry that you are involved with. Thank you for taking the time to chat with us today.
0: Thank you very much for having me.
1: That is Asif Mal from Mordecai Ministries, originally from Pakistan, now based in the UK. He's been involved with a number of different organizations, including Release International, which is the international partner of Voice of the Martyrs. Now, in New Zealand, as a guest of Voice of the Martyrs, a number of different speaking engagements while he was here, and I had the opportunity to record an interview with him last Thursday when I was in the middle of Shinathon. But yes, so glad to have the opportunity to play that out today. Voice of the Martyrs website, vom.org.nz, for more information about the very important work that they do in Pakistan and in many other parts of the world. Now, that conversation, we also videoed it. It took place in the Rema studio. The YouTube video of that is available on our YouTube page. You can check out the details, thoughtsandcomments.co.nz. Of course, very much appreciate you subscribing to our YouTube channel. 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

0: That is Sophia Speedy on Rima on Troubled Seas. It is coming up on 7:10. Thoughts and Comments Evening Edition with me, Andrew Urquhart. Not for too much longer, though. Coming up at 7, of course, we'll update the latest in news headlines, and then after that, the Rima Night Show with Rosemary Jane gets underway. Kicking it off with a panel discussion on Focus on the Family this evening. Special guests Amy Brown, Sarah Klim, and Carrie Holt. The topic, the beauty of raising a special needs child. It's quite a special program, I tell you, will be coming our way between 7 and about 7:30. And it is part one of a two-parter, so part two after the news at 7 tomorrow evening here on Rima. It is pretty much my lot for today, though, and normally I would say, hey, I'll be back tomorrow morning at 10, but that is not the case. Taking a day off today, I was involved with the Shine Appeal last week and over the weekend. So, yeah, generously been given a day off because I used part of my weekend to be on Shine TV. So very grateful for that. So I'll be away tomorrow. Diane Campbell will be filling in for me on the Thoughts and Comments program. We'll be back Thursday morning. But, hey, whenever we get a chance to meet together again, until then, stay safe. Kia kaha. Ka kite anō. Mā te wā.
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0: keeping you in the know. This is Rima News.
1: In this update, the Education Minister says she's pleased Labour's fallen in step with most Kiwis in supporting banning social media for under-16s. Labour's announced today it'll vote for National's bill to select committee, but wants it before the election. It's thought the bill introduced yesterday is unlikely to get to that first reading so soon. Erica Stanford says it would ideally get there before the end of term, but it's not her decision.
2: There's not much time, but that'll have to be a conversation that the Leader of the House has with the Prime Minister.
1: New Zealand First's leader is signalling support for the government's rates capping bill. The bill has been introduced to Parliament today and would restrict annual rises to 4% from 2029. Councils would be expected to prepare for it from next July. Winston Peters says rates capping isn't the perfect answer, but it needs to be addressed.
3: We've still got to make an effort to try and send some guidelines out there, because there's about five councils inside the inflationary rate, like Whanganui, and the rest are all outside of it.
1: Police say a long-running Auckland investigation has shut down a Vietnamese syndicate, allegedly one of the largest cannabis-growing networks of its kind. Across 10 months, Operation Blackout turned up more than 5 tonnes of cannabis material from more than 50 rental properties. 19 search warrants were executed across the city last week, and 12 people landed with dozens of charges. Police say 11 Vietnamese crop sitters have been deported, and prosecutions pending for 5 more. Business leader Dame Therese Walsh has set up a Give a Little page for the family of a young Manawatu police officer fighting for his life. A vehicle hit and threw the constable several metres as he was laying road spikes on Kairanga Bunnythorpe Road about 2 a.m. on Saturday. He's stable on a ventilator in Wellington Hospital. Walsh says his family's stayed close at his bedside.
4: He has a little one, a very little one, and a partner, so that's really, really difficult when you're a very young police officer. And
1: The page has now raised more than $33,000 since yesterday. In sport, Warriors CEO Cameron George believes their Mount Smart base is more than big enough to host their NRL's finals fixtures. The NRL is rumoured to be considering moving Warriors and Sharks home finals matches to larger stadiums in order to maximise gate takings. George says if the Warriors are forced to move to Eden Park, it opens up a potential can of worms for the competition's governing body.
5: We have a stadium that has in excess of 25,000 people that can come. Parramatta's in the finals, they'll have to move to Homebush. Melbourne's in the finals, they'll have to move to the MCG.
1: Meanwhile, Tamaiti Martin has recovered from his hamstring injury and will reunite with Chanel Harris-Tavita in the halves for the Warriors' home clash against Newcastle on Sunday. A hint of scramble and confusion for Springboks coach Rassie Erasmus as they prepare to keep the Test series alive against the All Blacks in Cape Town on Sunday morning. But Erasmus has refused to panic on the selection front, making 3 changes to his starting 15 backline, 2 of which are injury enforced. The weather forecast for Northland to Waikato, also Coromandel Peninsula, Bay of Plenty and Taupō, partly cloudy, the chance of a shower west of Coromandel. Waitomo to Kapiti, including Tomaru Nui and Taihape, partly cloudy, isolated showers mainly about the ranges, showers becoming more widespread later tomorrow. Gisborne to Wairarapa, also Wellington, fine with high cloud, rain developing in Wellington and Wairarapa tomorrow night. Nelson, Marlborough and Canterbury, fine with high cloud tonight, rain developing in South Canterbury tomorrow morning, then spreading north, possibly heavy, but just the odd shower for Nelson. Buller to Fiordland, periods of rain becoming persistent tomorrow with some heavy falls, but clearing to fine for southern Fiordland. Otago and Southland, partly cloudy, isolated showers, turning to rain for a time tomorrow morning and afternoon, heavy at times. And the Chatham Islands, mainly fine, rain developing later tomorrow. That's news, sport and weather. I'm Stuart Willey.
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7: Don't do anything only to get ahead. 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Instead, be humble. Value others more than yourselves. None of you should look out just for your own good. Each of you should also look out for the good of others.
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8: Great to have you with me tonight on Rhema. Welcome. I'm Rosemary Jane, your host. 3 till midnight tonight. I hope the week has started off well at your place. We'll encourage you in your faith tonight with more great speakers, including Focus on the Family shortly. The family therapists tonight, we're talking about a very challenging time in a mother's life when you are raising a child who has extra special needs, but it is really encouragement from a panel of mothers sharing their stories of love, hope and the challenges too. Also at 7:40, Joyce Meyer, 15 minutes in the Word. The Fearsome Four continues. There's plenty more to teach on this one. Fear, guilt, worry and insecurity. They're her top four, but you might have some other ones that you would put in there. And looking at that versus God's fearless four, which we need to build more of in our lives. Trusting in Him, which brings peace, confidence, love, and courage. More on that tonight. After eight, we'll catch up with Family Life Today. Living with anxiety was what we started talking about last night with Jamie Grace. She's back with us tonight, confronting negative talk. At 8:45, Tark Barner will be running with Fire. Postcards from God is what he's called this one. What do you think God is like? Well, we started off by looking at the fact that he is incredibly kind towards us, to say the least, I think, when you think of what he's done for us in sending his only son to set us free from the law of sin and death and to give us eternal life. More on this with Tark coming up at 8:45. That'll take us to 9, an insight for living with Chuck Swindoll, continuing to learn from Job, a man who certainly knew what it was like to endure unbelievable battles in his life when he lost everything, his family, his livelihood, everything. And see what God was doing in his life at the time and then how he actually started to bring all of these blessings back into his life. But it was a brutal time when he lost everything. And it's a hard book to read the first chapters of, definitely, I think anyone would say that. Foundations follows at 9:45. We're learning about the Zealots tonight. Now, you might be familiar with hearing that term before, but do you know who they actually were? This is Mandy and Robbo looking at the Jewish roots of our Christian faith. Just after 10, Turning Point with Dr. David Jeremiah and learning more from the book of Proverbs tonight, Powering Up Your Wealth. Now, this would be something that would be great for people who really do have a huge amount of wealth to be able to listen to, because there's so much good that you can do with a large amount of blessing when it comes to money in your life. But we can all do our part with whatever amount that we have, and that's what we're learning from Dr. David Jeremiah tonight. Also 10:45, a different perspective with Bernie Dimit, and he's talking about discovering the hidden things of God. And after 11, we'll get into worship. Well, let's begin with a focus on the family now and the family therapists. Tonight, our panel of mothers is talking about the beauty of raising a child with special needs, part one of a two-part series.
9: Today on Focus on the Family with Jim Daly, we're going to explore the challenging, often overwhelming experience of raising a child with special needs. And Jim, as we kind of set the topic, here's a quote from a special needs parent that got in touch with us. "I don't remember who I was before you, my child. You've changed every part of me. My eyes look at the world differently than before. I have more compassion than I ever knew I possessed. The capacity of my heart has expanded tenfold because of you. Thank you for your gifts. Please be patient with me while I learn how to do this thing." Well, your host is Focus President and author Jim Daly, and I'm John Fuller.
10: And that is quite a statement, and it highlights the unique struggles and joys that special needs parents go through. And I don't have that experience other than Jean and I did foster care. And, you know, to Jean's great credit, she shouldered most of that while I was working. You know, she was with these foster kids, helping them. She also did respite care when we were in California, mm-hmm. and has always had a heart to help those families that were struggling in that way. The fact is, families with special needs are all around us. They are definitely in your church. I hope your church accommodates families that have special needs. Unfortunately, so few churches do. That'd be a great thing for pastors to look into. I think it's something like 13% of the population. Over 40 million Americans have some form of disability. That's an amazing number. Mm-hmm. And, you know, again, this is just part of life. And then the question is, how do we as the Christian community come alongside these families and help them? And how do we encourage them? And how do they find encouragement? And today is that program for you.
9: Mm-hmm. Yeah, we're really thrilled to have three ladies with us, Amy Brown, Sarah Klein, and Carrie Holt. They're all three raising one or more children with special needs, and they host a podcast together. So they're friends. The podcast is called Take Heart Special Moms. And then they've written a book that will form the basis of our conversation today. It is rich with stories, emotions, insights, and encouragement. It's called The Other Side of Special, Navigating the Messy, Emotional, Joy-Filled Life of a Special Needs Mom.
11: Amy, Sarah, Carrie, welcome.
12: Thank you for having us.
11: Yeah, it's so good to have you here. And, you know, we're going to have an active discussion about what your lives are like, and I'm looking forward to it. I really am. I said this a moment ago off mic, but you're heroes and your husbands as well. And just in that, you don't have what some people consider normal, right? The normal situation. So you get a lot of curveballs, and we want to talk about that today. Let's start with a quick overview of each of your family's situation. Amy, you have the A name, so let's, you know, we're right back in school. What's your situation for the listeners and viewers?
12: Well, I'm Amy Brown. I live in Michigan with my husband, David. We've been married 38 years. We were high school sweethearts. We have three biological kids, and then we brought three adopted kids into our home. When we brought them in our home, we did not realize that they had disability because they didn't have physical disabilities.
11: Right.
12: Two of our daughters have attachment disorder and mental health struggles, fetal alcohol. And then our son, we adopted from an orphanage when he was 10. He lived in Bulgaria, and we adopted him. And he also has attachment and mental health issues, but he also has a physical disability called arthrogryposis, which kind of looks like polio. He's small statured, very difficult time walking, can't bend his joints. He's fairly self-sufficient.
11: Yeah.
12: So we knew that he had that physical disability, and we knew that he would have some issues because of being raised in an orphanage.
11: Sure.
12: So that's our family, six.
11: And we're going to dive more into that story because the demands that that has placed on the family are quite steep. And,
12: they are.
11: You know, it helps people connect with what's required when this happens. And so, all right, Sarah, let's talk about your family history.
13: Yes, I'm Sarah Klein. I live in Missouri with my husband, Craig. We've been married for, we just figured this out last night, 27 years this year.
11: Congratulations.
13: And we have two sons. Our oldest is almost 24, and our youngest is almost 20. And our youngest is the one with disabilities. His name is TJ, and he was diagnosed at his eighth birthday. He just wasn't walking properly, and we took him in for physical therapy, and somebody noticed his calves looked very defined, and somebody just knew what to look for. So it's a rare form of muscular dystrophy. It's aggressive, progressive, and it's terminal. Mm. And at the time of diagnosis, he was given a life expectancy of average of 23. Mm. So much has been done that now we see men living into their 30s, sometimes even 40s. So, that was our story. We had no clue until one day everything flipped on its head.
11: Yeah. Carrie.
14: Hi, I'm Carrie. I'm from Ohio. I've been married to my husband, Bruce, for 24 years this year.
11: This is not a math test, by the way.
14: Yeah.
11: We're not trying to make sure you guys know how long you've been married.
14: Yeah, well, it's easy because we were married in 2000, but yeah. It's easy to calculate
11: that.
14: That's
11: a good
14: plan. Yeah. We have four kids that are 20, 19, 17, and 14, three sons and then a daughter at the end. And our 17-year-old son, Toby, was born with spina bifida. He was actually prenatally diagnosed. I went in for my 20-week ultrasound. And then when he was 2.5 weeks old, he went into respiratory failure. And we went back and spent over 2 months at the hospital there in Columbus, Ohio. When he came home, we had a medically fragile baby. He was hooked up to a feeding pump 20 hours a day, had a trach and a ventilator. He still has his trach. He's still on his ventilator when he sleeps. And we've also, I usually call myself the hospital stay expert because he's had over 60 surgeries in his lifetime. Mm. Most of those were within the first 14 to 15 years of his life.
11: That's amazing.
14: We've ridden a lot of roller coasters and had a lot of curveballs.
11: Yeah. Let me start the other direction now. So, Carrie, I'll start with you. When you received the diagnosis and your world changed, how did it make you feel? How did you respond to that? Is it a, you know, again, for those of us that have not had that situation, help us better understand what that is like when the doctor sits down with you and says, well, this will be what the rest of his or her daughter's son's life will be like.
14: So, well, first of all, it was devastating. My husband said that he could tell by the doctor's face that something was going on, I was a little bit oblivious to it. And actually, he did almost pass out. And I can tell that story with his permission. It was kind of some levity.
11: It was overwhelming.
14: In the moment, but it was. His stomach dropped. Wow. It was completely overwhelming.
11: Yeah.
14: And I remember going and sitting in the car and just, you just have a certain expectation of what your life's going to look like. Our kids are 18 months apart and then 22 months apart. So we had these two little healthy baby, you know, toddler boys at home.
11: Yeah.
14: Life was great. And then all of a sudden, and I had some experience with disability. I knew a girl with spina bifida in our church and had grown up with a friend that had Down syndrome. But I remember thinking growing up, I don't want to be a special needs mom. And just a lot of grief that is actually, I've learned ongoing through the journey. It wasn't just a one. In the beginning, I thought it was just one and done, and it's not one and done.
11: Yeah. How about you, Sarah?
13: I actually worked for an orthopedist at the time, and he was the one that put my son into physical therapy just because he had an awkward gait. And I took a phone call. The receptionist just happened to step away, and it was New Year's Eve, 2011, and I took a phone call, and they said, we have a concern with a patient, and I knew it was the pediatric physical therapist, and we only saw adults, and my son was the only one that we had referred over there.
11: Oh.
13: And so kind of to stick my head in the sand, I just said, okay, well, can I have the patient's name? And he said my son's name, and I said, well, I'm his mom, and he just wouldn't talk to me, and I could tell in his voice. So I called the doctor that I worked for, and he said, well, we actually have another doctor that noticed 2 days ago, because we had him into a different doctor for some dyslexia. And they said not to panic and not to get on the internet. So the first thing I did was get on the internet.
11: Mm-hmm.
13: But I realized I didn't know what I was looking for. I didn't even know how to spell it. And so we waited 2 months before we were able to get in to see a doctor about 2 hours away. And she took one look, he got up off the floor, she had him walk a little bit, and then she had a nurse take him out to a play area. And she said, well, you have a Duchenne boy, and here's a free camp, and we'll see you back in 6 months, just take him home and love him. There was basically, she said, there's nothing you can do but love him. And so,
11: wow, that sounds so, in many ways, right, but empty.
13: It did.
11: I mean, that's all I can do?
13: Right, right. And we had no, I had looked at it because I had gone on the internet and I noticed he was doing something called a Gower's maneuver, is how you stand up off the floor. And I recognized it immediately.
11: It was different than other kids.
13: It was different, yes. Yeah. And it was very specific to this specific diagnosis. And my husband just refused to believe it. So he started arguing with the doctor. He's like, well, can it be this? Well, can it be this type of muscular dystrophy? And I just finally put my hand on his leg and I said, no, it's Duchenne. So we knew we needed to do something. We weren't under any illusions of or delusions of curing it.
11: Right.
13: But we knew we needed to, we had loving him down pat. We needed to do something to give him a quality of life, if not quantity. So we started flying out east to specialists out there. We were very fortunate we could do that.
11: Yeah. Mm. Oh, I can't imagine that feeling of the unknown but known.
13: Right.
11: Right? It's a weird comment.
13: Yeah.
11: Amy, how about you? That moment when you adopted your kids and you're going, okay, there's something going on here. Yours is very different because it's not physical.
14: Right.
11: And
14: right.
11: In that context, I'm so glad that you're part of this because it's a different thing, an observation that trauma has caused mental disconnections for these children. So describe that moment when you and your husband are going, okay.
12: Right. I didn't have like a minute where someone handed me a diagnosis. My first aha moment was one that filled me with a lot of guilt and shame because she had a seizure. She was having some kind of x-ray, MRI, I can't remember. And she was in the machine. And when they pulled her out of the machine, the technician said, okay, mama, pick her up and hold her like she likes to be held. And I stood there like frozen and my gut just dropped like, I don't know how she likes to be held. Mm. And I felt so much shame, like what kind of mom doesn't know how to hold her child? And that it didn't occur to me at that moment, and I did not know in that moment that she had fetal alcohol and attachment issues and she didn't like to be held.
11: Right.
12: And looking back, I can remember she'd push us away. And she was one of four, and the older siblings.

0: having grief. You know, like, what kind of Christian am I if I can't do this? And, you know, we, again, we tasted that with our foster experience, but we didn't have to live it every day. That could be quite a load. The grief, which is normal. So I guess the question is, how do you grieve that in a way that's healthy and not adding more shame to whatever shame you might have already?
1: I think one of the things we've talked about and I've learned is there's a lot of shoulds around grief. I should not feel this way, or I should feel this way, or my husband should be using this support for me, or he should be grieving at the same rate that I am grieving. And I think that's one thing that I've learned, is that we can't live in the shame of the shoulds of grief. I know I had a friend tell me once, you know, because I haven't lost a child, I don't feel like I should be grieving because my child is still alive. But if there's still loss there, and I think identifying and naming the loss and what that looks like is really important. And speaking into that, I can remember my son was 5 years old. We had just gotten out of a week-long hospital stay where we had taken the ambulance to the hospital. And then we left the inpatient hospital stay and went to a doctor's appointment and found out he needed surgery. And I remember I actually went to the library to return some books that my daughter had kind of like ruined as a toddler. You know how they just kind of do whatever they want with books.
0: We have no idea what you're talking about.
1: And I walked up to the desk and the lady just, she had no compassion whatsoever. I was going to have to pay full price to replace these books. And I remember sitting in the car and I was just crying. And I remember the Lord just said, grief is an ongoing part of your journey throughout your child's entire life. And I'm also identifying that he's on his own grieving journey because he's verbal and he can process this with me. I think one of the things that I've learned about grief is that it's important for us to feel those feelings. And when the waves of grief come, you know, I sing, I journal, and then also just to turn it over to the Lord repeatedly. And I've found so much comfort in scripture of David and Job and being honest with God, but that also takes trust with God.
0: It's so true. Amy, let me ask you about your lilac bush comparison there, because I thought it was really good, and explain it to us.
2: Well, we had moved into a new house, and I was really looking forward to the lilac bushes that were going to bloom in the spring. I love lilacs, and I noticed after we'd been in the house a few months that the lilac bushes looked dead. And I got kind of crazy about it. I looked at all my neighbor's lilac bushes, and I was like, can I get fertilizer? Can I put fertilizer? I actually told my husband, can we rip them up and buy new ones? I was so focused on wanting this beautiful flower. And I tell that story in the book because with grief, like, I was so focused on what wasn't there. That's all I could think about. How can I make what's not here be here? And I think it's really common in all special needs families, but with kids with behavioral issues and kids that don't attach to you, there's not a loving bond there. And that's very painful to walk through.
0: Oh, yeah.
2: And so a lot of times, just like my lilacs, I just didn't want to wait. By the way, they didn't eventually bloom. They were just late bloomers. I wanted to take all my focus and energy to make them bloom. And I think grief can sometimes look like that. It can look like trying really hard. It doesn't always look like crying. It looks like anger, trying really hard. And so I've had to learn, I am not going to have the relationship with my kids with attachment disorder that I wanted, but I can see what is there. And sometimes it's as simple as the raging didn't happen for 2 hours. It was only a half hour. Mm-hmm. And sometimes it is something more typical, like this child gave me a quick hug, which is very uncommon. But I think when we continue to look at, I wish it was this, I wish we could just get here. And I do think with behavioral issues, because it's kind of a silent suffering you're doing, because their behavior's hard, people don't understand what's going on. They think your parenting's terrible, that you kind of isolate yourself and say, if I just try harder, if I just find the right combinations, this is going to be better.
0: Yeah.
2: And I had to learn to say, these are the small moments of grace and beauty that God has put in my life every day. They may not look like I thought they were going to look, but this has helped me. It's like small sips of grace every day instead of looking at this big destination. I just had to learn that to be attentive to those moments of what we have.
0: You know, as you're describing it for us, it sounds like an amplification of what we all experience, but you guys have this magnifying glass on it.

0: that makes it bigger and right in your face. Whereas we're all learning these lessons, some of us without as much acuity as mm-hmm. you're seeing it, because it, again, it's so right there for you. Mm-hmm. That's what I'm hearing from your hearts. And I don't know that we that don't have this situation are as aware of our own shortcomings and issues as you will be, because it's just right there. Mm-hmm. Is that fair? Have you noticed that? As moms, do you feel like some of the moms that don't have special needs children, like they're kind of back in at square one with some things? I mean, not to pump you guys up too much, but it does require you to be in tune with things that many of us would not be in tune with. Mm-hmm. Does that resonate with you?
1: Yeah, I think it's like a crash course. It's almost, you know, where you're just, it seems like you're flying through life. And I have joked around that my life sometimes seems like that whack-a-mole game that you know, you go and it's like, I'm like, okay, I got it. I'm going to pop my head back up and nope, life says, no, you don't. But that's just it, is it's amplified. And I think that's a really great word. Mm-hmm. It's not, ours isn't worse or better than anybody's. It's just, we are in this 24/7. Yeah. And some of us, it's even in the middle of the night, it's alarms going off or things happening or, you know, just surgeries and here we go again. And so, yeah, it's...
0: Well, and it gets down to some basic things about us as human beings. I mean, at the core, I mean, John, how many programs does this theme come up? Our selfishness. Mm-hmm. I mean, you look at the context of marriage, whoa. I mean, our selfishness mm-hmm. rises. And then parenting, our selfishness rises. You guys, you get it beat out of you. I mean, there's selfish. I'm not selfish. I'm just trying to survive.
2: Right. Mm-hmm.
0: And it's just there day after day. But the irony of it, the good thing of it is you learn it. I mean, what God is trying to teach all of us in becoming more selfless, you have to.
1: Yeah.
0: Right?
1: Mm-hmm.
0: And what it's an odd thing to think of that as a blessing.
2: Yeah.
0: Do you feel like, okay, in the big scheme of my spiritual development, this is a great blessing?
2: I think so. It's taken me a long time to get there. And there's certainly days I don't feel that way, you know.
0: Oh, of course.
2: But I think if I'm completely honest, I know I have said this before. I don't think if we would have had Toby, I would have relied on God the way that I've learned to. Because as Amy said, I was grasping for control. As soon as I kind of got over the sorrow of his diagnosis, all of a sudden it was like, okay, here you go. You have this doctor's appointment, this tour of the NICU, this surgeon to meet with. And I just started controlling everything. And so if the Lord hadn't allowed this in my life, I would be a really different person. It might have been another trial that he allowed to happen.
0: I think it's an amazing thing. It's like the Lord to turn everything upside down.
2: Yeah.
0: Those of us that don't struggle with the things you're struggling with, you know, wow, aren't we happy? But we're not learning the lessons mm-hmm. that we should learn. And then in God's economy, you're so far out in front of some people, maybe most people. Let's end with something, and I want to keep the discussion going, so we'll come back tomorrow and talk with you again because there's so much more to uncover. But I want to end for the listener, for the viewer, in this space of hope. You know, we're right here on earth. Everything, our existence is about here and now. It's hard for us to think of heaven and eternity and no more tears, no more sorrow. How does the idea of thinking to the future for your children, where they are healed, they are complete, they're with the Lord, they are forever going to be okay? Do you think about that?
3: You know, I've had my older children say, I want to know what their siblings are like without the trauma.
0: Yeah.
3: Because their behavior is so difficult and pushes them away. So,
0: well, that's mature of them to think that.
3: Like, we are ready to see this person whole without this brain that's been totally changed by
0: trauma
3: and alcohol. Yeah.
0: How about for you, Sarah?
1: I think in our situation, because we have that terminal word that is always over our heads, that I know short of something catastrophic, I will bury my child. And so it took me a long time to realize, it was almost like God was like, but he's not yours. He's on loan. He's mine. And he's exactly the way I want him, and I will get him back and have him exactly the way I want him. So that took a lot of time to do, but or to figure that out. But I, you know, I look to heaven and I think, kind of almost what you said, your children are. I can't wait to see how he is, but I just think his heart is exactly the way his heart needs to be right now. Yeah. We don't have the behavioral issues. In fact, I have the opposite. It's always, I love you, I love you, I love you all day long. So it's different. But yeah, when you have that terminal diagnosis, heaven is definitely something to look forward to.
0: Yeah. Yeah. That's so good. Yeah, jump in.
2: Yeah. I think for me, I just think often of that verse that talks about our light and momentary afflictions, and it doesn't feel light or momentary at times. But my husband said one time, I can't wait to throw football with Toby in heaven. Wow. And see him run. And I think the way that hope encourages me is I know that whatever we're going through on a daily basis, it is just temporary. It is short in light of what God has for us in eternity. And that makes it worth it.
0: Yeah. And again, that hope becomes so tangible for you, whereas others, it still may be murky or foggy. Mm-hmm. As you said, Sarah, for those of us that aren't in that position to hope for heaven. I mean, it sounds odd. Listen, next time I want to kick off faith challenges, you know, where you were struggling with that hope. Lord, why have you done this? We could benefit from hearing from that realness. Thank you for being with us today. We'll come back next time and we'll keep the conversation going. Can we do it?
2: Yes. Thank you.
4: Wow. What vulnerability and insight we had from that panel of moms today on the show. And we do recommend you get a copy of the book that they've written together, The Other Side of Special, Navigating the Messy, Emotional, Joy-Filled Life of a Special Needs Mom. 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
6: And we'll continue this subject tomorrow night, the beauty of raising special needs children. And I hope that you found some of what was shared tonight from our panel of guests helpful if you're going through a similar situation. They'll be back with us tomorrow evening. Well, coming up, we've got music from Jay King as we head towards Joyce Meyer. 15 minutes in the Word. Great teaching coming up for you tonight. If you are dealing with the fearsome four, be it fear, guilt, worry, or insecurity, anxiety in your life, because God wants us to meet the fearless four by trusting in Him, being filled with His peace, confidence, love, and courage, helping us through some of the most difficult times in our lives. Joyce had a quick listen already because I couldn't wait. And she said, in life, sometimes God's going to do one of two things when it comes to your problems. He's either going to remove it for you. That's the one we want, isn't it, really? Always. Did you ever think when you first became a Christian that that's what would happen every time? I did. Or He's going to be with you. He's going to strengthen you. And He's going to go through it with you. But He's got reasons for this because He is going to develop something in you that you will need. And we need to trust in Him that He will be with us during those trials. He'll give us the ability to get through. More on that with Joyce Meyer coming up round about 7:40.
7: Hey there, I'm Nerida.
8: And I'm Alison. 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

0: I've Got Jesus, such a good song from Jay King, leading us to Joyce Meyer in a moment. 15 minutes in the Word. The Fearsome Four continues part 10 tonight as we learn how to overcome fear, guilt, worry, insecurity, anxiety in our lives, trusting in God and the Fearless Four being developed within us by Him. Peace is what we all want. Confidence, strength even. Love and courage. More on that with Joyce on the way.
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11: Welcome to 15 Minutes in the Word with New York Times bestselling author Joyce Meyer. On today's program, Joyce will be teaching from her series, The Fearsome Four. When we feel discouraged, defeated, or overwhelmed by the pressures of life, chances are we're being hit by what Joyce calls the Fearsome Four: fear, guilt, worry, and insecurity. The devil uses these obstacles to keep us from God's calling. But with Christ, we can defeat all of them and reach God's perfect plan for our life. 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
12: Exodus 3, 9 through 14. Now behold, the cry of the Israelites has come to me, and I've also seen how the Egyptians oppress them. Come now, therefore, he's talking to Moses, and I will send you to Pharaoh, that you may bring forth my people, the Israelites, out of Egypt. This is just a side note, but I think it's interesting that when the Israelites were crying out to God, God had to find a man that he could work through in order to bring deliverance to them. And every time somebody prays for help, God's looking for somebody probably a lot of you, or a lot of you watching by TV, that he wants to work through to bring that help. God doesn't work apart from man. He works with man. We are partners with God. And it's an amazing thing. Why would God need me to preach the gospel? Or why would he even let me preach the gospel? Why would he let me be part of this? He could preach the gospel through angels, but he wants to work through people. And Moses said to God, who am I that I should go to Pharaoh and bring the Israelites out of Egypt? And God said, I will surely be with you. And this is the sign to you that I have sent you. The sign that God has sent us is when he's with us. I know that God is with me when I preach the gospel. I know that. I don't see him. I don't maybe feel him in the way that we might think about feeling, but I do feel him in that I know that there's no way that I could do this if it wasn't God. And God is with you in your situation. Some of you are in very difficult situations. And yet in the midst of that, you have joy and peace and you have hope. And only God can give us that. God is with you. Just because you have a problem, that does not mean that God has abandoned you. God is with you. When you have brought this people out of Egypt, you shall serve God on this mountain of Horeb or Sinai. And Moses continued and he said to God, behold, when I come to the Israelites and I say to them, the God of your fathers has sent me to you, and they say to me, well, then what's his name? What shall I say to them? And I love the way God explains himself. He doesn't give you a whole lot of information. And God said to Moses, I am who I am and what I am. And I will be what I will be. And he said, you shall say this to the Israelites. I am here right now. The great I am, who's everywhere all the time, watching over every person, involved in every person's life. Even right now, chasing those people that are living in sin and trying to woo them into a relationship. You got to think about sometime about all the places that God had to follow you into before you finally woke up. Come on now. I am. Who is he? Who is this God? I am. Not I was, not I will be. He didn't say I am the great I was. He didn't say I am the great I will be. He said I am the great I am. Now, yes, he was in yesterday, because when yesterday was there, he was being I am. But now that yesterday is over, it doesn't do us any good to try to go back over there and worry about yesterday, because God's done with that. He's not in that anymore. And it doesn't do us any good to try to get into tomorrow trying to figure that out, because he's not over there yet either. Now, we know that God is in, there is no time where God's at, but I'm talking about for us. He's right here, right now, for us. And if we will not waste our time in yesterday and tomorrow, God will give us all the information that we need, the leadership and the guidance for this day, today. But it's something we're going to have to do on purpose. I said it's something that we are going to have to do on purpose, because Satan is going to try to steal it from us. It's a wonderful thing to think that I don't have to have a thought beyond what I'm doing right now. I don't have to have any concern about this. If I look at my calendar for the last year, if I looked at my calendar for the last 30 years, I would think, how is it humanly possible to do that? If I look at my calendar for 1 year, I'm like, how did I do all that? And yet, you know what? It really wasn't even that big of a deal. Because when you take things one at a time, God gives you what you need. And I'm sure that many of you have things looming out there in the future that you know is going to require answers. And you don't have those answers. But you know what? The greatest way that you can show faith in God is to refuse to worry about it, refuse to think about it excessively, and every time it comes to your brain, just say, I don't know what I'm going to do, but I know the God who does know what I'm going to do. And that's when we get over into the miracle realm with God, where he can do exceedingly abundantly above and beyond all that we could ever dare to hope, ask, or think. Many of you have got a wonderful testimony in your life of what God has done for you. And God has brought you from some places that nobody would ever thought that you could have recovered from. And of course, I have that same testimony myself. And I'm telling you what, God is no respecter of persons. His promises are not for somebody else or an elite few. They are for you. Every single one of you. The promises of God are for you. You. The promises of God are for you. God loves you, and he's got a good plan for you. And you need to stand up to the enemy and tell him to shut up, stop lying to you, and you need to begin to believe God. Matthew 14, 27, you got to fight the good fight of faith. Get a little bit violent. It's okay. A lot of you have had practice of being violent in the wrong way. I know I did. Now let's have a holy violence once in a while against the enemy to say, no, no, no, no, no. I'm not going to waste my life trying to figure out what I'm going to do every time I turn around. God's in control, not me. You're talking to yourself anyway. You might as well start saying something that makes sense. Verse 25, Matthew 14, 25. And in the fourth watch between 3 and 6 a.m. of the night, Jesus came to them walking on the sea. And when the disciples saw him walking on the sea, they were terrified and said, "Ah, it's a ghost." And they screamed out with fright. But instantly he spoke to them and said, "Take courage, I am." I love it. It says so little, but it says so much. How many of you can sense that in that little phrase, "I am"? For most of the world, it wouldn't make any sense at all. But for those of us who believe in Jesus Christ, we get it. He is here right now. And he is taking care of your situation. You don't have to worry. God will do one of two things if you have a problem. He will either remove the problem, which is always our first choice, and usually the only thing that we think we can even be remotely satisfied with. He will either remove the problem or he will give you the strength, the grace, the ability to go through the problem. Now, I know we don't like the going through part, but until you come to a place of faith in your walk with God where you can have either or and be satisfied either way, you're going to have a rough ride. Because if the only way you're ever going to be happy is for God to get rid of everything that bothers you, irritates you, or is hard, then you're going to be fighting all your life. But I'm telling you, if you can say, "God, I know you'll do one of two things. You're either going to remove this, you're going to move it, you're going to take it away, or you're going to give me the grace to deal with it." And if we can trust God enough to leave that choice up to him, because if he lets us go through it, then he's got a purpose in mind. There's something we're going to get out of it that we need. Did you hear me? There's something we're going to get out of it that we need. And I know we don't like that. And probably some of you right now would like to stone me because you're thinking, if you're trying to tell me that what I'm going through is something that's going to work out good for me, lady, I don't want to hear it. Well, not to be offensive, but then I guess I just have to say, then go ahead and be miserable. Because if you don't trust God, you're going to be miserable. That's the only choice you have. Trusting God is wonderful. It's so wonderful to just say, "I don't understand this, but I believe God's going to work it out. I do not understand this. It hurts so bad, I feel like I can't stand it, but I believe that God is going to work it out. Some way, somehow, I believe that God is going to work it out." You know, honestly and truly, when you're in a difficult situation, if God is with you and you know that, and he is with you, but if you know that, if you know that God is with you and you believe that he's directing you, and you believe that in the midst of that difficulty that you're growing spiritually. How many of you can just feel yourself growing spiritually when you're in those hard times? And it hurts, but you know, even a teenager growing up hurts. Growth always hurts. But when you're in that kind of a situation, if you can say, "You know what, God, I trust you," it's just like all the frustration goes away. And God's got a piece of soft clay that he can work with to do beautiful and wonderful things. Let me tell you something. Everything doesn't turn out rosy in my life. It's actually almost, well, it is really. It's not almost. It's just downright hysterical, the stuff that happens to us when we're out on the road. This conference here, I've not returned to my hotel room one time and been able to get in the door with the key. Not once. Not one time. And one time they even gave us new keys, and those keys wouldn't work. It's rather interesting when I finish doing this and all the people are clapping and cheering and I'm having such a wonderful time. And then I go back to the hotel room and have to sit on the floor, lean against the hall because I can't get in my room. And I can't even begin to tell you how many times that happens. The people traveling with me can get in their rooms, but I can't get in my room. This last trip to Calcutta was just an unbelievable series of kooky things that happened to us. It just got to be like, you know, devil, you're overplaying your hand. It's really obvious. Mosquitoes usually leave me alone. They don't even like me, and they love Dave. But one night in our hotel room, I got 15 mosquito bites. Dave did not get one. He sat up for 2 hours and killed mosquitoes so I could try to sleep. Oh, wasn't he nice? Oh. But there's a little more to it than that. He loves to catch mosquitoes. He's got his personal vendetta against mosquitoes. He gets downright violent against them. And there was too many things for me to even talk about, but I just want you to know that you're not the only one whose life doesn't go exactly the way you'd like it to go. We have little trials and big trials, and I went through all the years. Please listen to me. I went through all the years of trying to find some way to live where I had enough faith, where I never had those problems, and where when I did get a problem, I could rebuke the devil and believe God and make that problem go away. And I just about killed myself with frustration. And finally, I decided, oh, I'm supposed to trust God. And if God doesn't get rid of it, then I trust God to take me through it. We trust God's timing. We trust His wisdom. We trust His ways. And by doing that, guess what happens? We can enjoy every single day of the journey. We don't have to just be happy when we arrive and get it all our way. We can enjoy every single day, even of the wait.
13: Thanks for listening. Despite the challenges we may face in life, when we put our trust in God, we receive an incredible promise from Him. 2 Timothy 1:17 says that we have not been given a spirit of fear, but of power, of love, and of a sound mind. This promise gives us the strength to look at our problems and know that God is on our side. He wants to give us His peace as we face whatever lies ahead.
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0: Such great teaching from Joyce tonight, helping you to understand what's happening in your life and how to respond, trusting in God. 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Hope you can join us then. We're heading towards news at 8 and then Family Life today. 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

0: keeping you in the know. 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
1: In this update, emergency services are attending a serious crash involving a car and a pedestrian in Sunnynook on Auckland's North Shore. They were called to reports of serious injuries at a supermarket car park at about 6:30 p.m. Local Government Minister Simon Watts warns councils will need strong justification to get approval to lift rates higher than the incoming rates cap. The government's clarified key aspects of its plan to cap rate hikes at 4%, expected to come into force in 2029. Watts says the government consulted on when to be lenient, landing on rare circumstances like natural disasters or insolvency.
2: That is an important mechanism because it is, in effect, a safety valve that was identified through the conversation dialogue we consulted with the rating agencies.
1: Labor's announced it will support National's bill to ban social media for under-16s through its first reading, but wants it done before the election. The government introduced a bill yesterday to legally require platforms like Instagram and TikTok to have age restrictions for setting up accounts. New Zealand First and ACT won't support it, meaning National needs Labor's votes for it to pass. Leader Chris Hipkins says with his party's support, there's no reason to delay.
3: We will give them the numbers to pass the bill through its first reading before the election so that the process can get underway and the new government, after the election, can get the bill implemented.
1: The holding company of Kiwi Bank is making an 11th-hour push for TSB before it's sold to Heartland. Toy Foundation trustees are due to vote tomorrow on progressing the $620 million deal. Kiwi Group Capital has doubled down on its desire to buy TSB after publicly revealing interest last week, calling its offer superior. Ukraine's hoping for a boost in its air defences as world leaders gather in Kyiv to mark the country's 35th Independence Day. Britain and France have committed to lifting military support and speeding up deliveries of defensive weapons. Ukraine's President Volodymyr Zelensky says he's hoping to stock up into autumn.
4: We need at least 300 Patriot missiles for the winter and for the cold months. Every missile means lives to be saved.
1: In sport, praise for the most prolific member of the All Blacks touring party in South Africa. Halfback Kyle Preston will come off the bench against the Lions, having played a part in all five tour games so far. Match captain Patrick Tuipulotu Ofatunga Faasi reckons Preston's work ethic came from his previous career before rugby.
5: So you get with drain layers, isn't it? Pretty hard workers and get stuck in. So
6: his work ethic and see him around the team room and medical, just making sure his body's right. It's been a pretty big few weeks for him.
1: Warriors chief executive Cameron George insists they're planning to host finals matches at Mount Smart Stadium until he hears otherwise. Australian media are reporting the NRL may force both the Warriors and Sharks to play at larger grounds. Mount Smart has a capacity of 25,000. Eden Park can hold double that for sports events. The ASB Classic Tennis Tournament has sealed a first big name for next January's tournament. Reigning champion and world number 9, Elena Svetolina, has signed on to defend her title. The weather forecast for Northland to Waikato, also Coromandel Peninsula, Bay of Plenty and Taupo. Partly cloudy, the chance of a shower west of Coromandel. Waitomo to Kapiti, including Tomaranui and Taihape. Partly cloudy, isolated showers mainly about the ranges. Showers becoming more widespread later tomorrow. Gisborne to Wairarapa, also Wellington, fine with high cloud. Rain developing in Wellington and Wairarapa Wednesday evening. Nelson, Marlborough and Canterbury, fine with high cloud. Rain developing in South Canterbury in the morning, then spreading north, possibly heavy, but just the odd shower for Nelson. Buller to Fiordland, periods of rain, persistent through tomorrow, with heavy falls, but clearing to fine for southern Fiordland. Otago and Southland, partly cloudy, isolated showers turning to rain for a time in the morning and afternoon, heavy at times. And for the Chatham Islands, mainly fine. That's news, sport and weather. I'm Stuart Willie.
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9: It was Ephesians chapter 1 and verse 7 as we begin the hour just after 8 now. Welcome, I'm Rosemary Jane. Glad you could join me tonight. Coming up for you, we're going to hear from Kiwi Bible teacher Tark Bala later, Running With Far, learning more about who God is. Music from Josh Grove, the song A Mighty Thanks, and Rebecca St. James tonight. You make everything beautiful. Do you know that one? Well, that's on the way. But let's start with family life today. Tonight, Jamie Grace returns for a talk with us about how to get through some of the times when we feel very anxious in life, confronting negative self-talk.
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13: So I actually really want to know the answer to this question, because I think I know, but I don't think I know. What are the statements you hear most in your head?
12: Oh.
13: Like almost on repeat.
12: My husband is so handsome.
13: That's what I was thinking. That's what I figured you'd say. I didn't think handsome, but I thought awesome.
12: Hot.
13: Wonderful. Amazing. I can't believe I got this guy. Okay. Now, seriously, I know.
12: Did you think I would say that?
13: No, I thought you've never even thought that one time. Maybe in our first year of marriage, but after that.
12: True. I think that all the time.
13: Okay.
12: But it's interesting. The thoughts that come through my head now are different than what used to come into my head, because I feel like my thoughts in the past have been super toxic. I'm ugly. I'm fat. I need to lose weight. I need to be better. I'm failing. I'm not smart enough. I'm not doing enough. It was just a constant barrage of that negative self-talk. Would you have thought those were my thoughts in my head?
13: Not initially, but it didn't take long after we were married to realize you hear that a lot.
12: Mm-hmm. I don't anymore.
13: Yeah, I think a lot of people hear a lot of negative self-talk. You know, working with pro athletes for 33 years, there was a lot of negative thoughts of guys.
12: Super successful
13: that,
12: guys.
13: That are at the highest level. And you think, wow, when they line up for a play, they are hearing, I'm not good enough. I'm not going to be able to make this play. You're like, what in the world? How can that be true? And that's a real thing.
12: And I worked with their wives. And I mean, these women, some of these women were supermodels, or they had 3 degrees, and they were so talented. And yet the self-talk that they would share was so surprising, because it was, I'm ugly, I'm stupid. And their lives showed everything but that.
13: And the truth is, and we know this, how we think is how we live. Mm. Belief, you know me as a preacher, belief dictates behavior. So whatever I'm believing about myself is going to dictate the way I live. And the reason we're bringing this up, we've got Jamie Grace back in the studio with us. Jamie, first of all, welcome back.
14: Hello, it's good to be back.
13: What are you thinking as we're talking about this?
14: Oh, this is so great. At the very, very beginning, I was like, guys, I'm right here. Like, you can stop flirting. This is really weird. Super cute, but I shouldn't be here. But yeah, all of that resonates with me. You know, even when you were asking that initial question, I do... oftentimes like pre-flirt with my husband in my head, because when I try to flirt out loud, I'm not always very successful. So I'll like practice my flirts in my head.
12: Maybe I should try that.
14: It still doesn't work.
13: Practice your flirts.
12: But you're good in your head, aren't you?
14: To me, I'm like, oh, that's going to do it. And then I'll say it out loud and he's like, babe. I think he's used to it at this point, but I'm so awkward. Like, there's like families listening, so I won't give any examples, but I'm just awkward.
13: Well, I mean, I'd love to know what goes on in your head, because you're very successful in terms of like being a pro athlete. You've reached that in the singer-song world.
12: Yeah, Jamie's a 2-time Grammy nominated singer, songwriter,
13: and a Dove Award winner for New Artist in 2012. Am I right?
14: Yeah, that was spot on.
13: And I went on and learned all your songs. I'm going to sing them.
12: You really are successful. I mean, as the world looks at you, they would think, oh, she's made it. And you've written a book called Finding Quiet.
14: Yeah.
12: My Journey to Peace in an Anxious World.
13: But in the book, you start talking about
14: those daily self-talk thoughts. And I still have them.
13: Really?
14: What's
13: it sound like?
14: Very similar to yours. I mean, I'm a first-time mom. And especially that postpartum season, that 6 to 12 months, oh, like you need to lose weight. Like you're not successful. Like you're not doing a good job. Like it's constant and it's frustrating. I've done a lot of work, just like personally in therapy, church, small groups, pastor, like me and my pastor and stuff like that. And so a lot of times what now will start to happen is like a lot of pep talk, you know what I mean? And, yeah. and I'm proud of that. So, you know, a lot of times I'll have this kind of like in my head, like, you're so dumb. Like that song is terrible that you wrote, but I'll catch myself and kind of like immediately start to be like, but the song you wrote last week wasn't that bad. And you did a good job. And you know what else you did? You swept. Maybe it was 2 weeks ago, but guess what? You did it. And you cooked dinner and it was awesome. And your husband liked it. You guys probably gonna kiss later. So it's, I've definitely like done a lot of like conscious work to like try to override a lot of those negative of thoughts. And a lot of times I'll do it out loud as well. Like even like from like a spiritual standpoint and stuff like that with scriptures and things like that.
12: It's a journey and it takes a lot of work.
14: Yeah, so when I catch myself doing that, like mentally, like, oh, like you're this, you're that, I'll start walking through the house like you are a child of God. Like you're a daughter of the Most High King. Like some people might think this is cheesy, but like I mean this genuinely. Sometimes I'll quote like my lyrics out loud and not in a way of like I wrote it. Not like that, but because everything I've written is genuinely something that the Lord gave to me in a moment of desperation.
12: Give us some lyrics, like, that you would say.
14: Yeah, so I have a song called Daughter of the King, and it says, the maker of skies and the maker of seas, the maker of every beautiful thing, he made you. And the first time I ever said something like that, it was during a show, and there was a girl in the middle of the crowd that was... later I processed, but was kind of the outsider in like the young adult group that she was in. And I just like stopped in the middle of my set and the Lord just told me to tell her like the maker of skies and the maker of seas, like he made your face. So my lyrics aren't necessarily something where it's like, ooh, I got to write something catchy. You know, they really do come from moments of like the Lord really speaking to me. Scripture is obviously way more powerful than anything I could come up with. So I'll just start reading Proverbs out loud. Right now I have a proverb up on my bathroom mirror, and I'll, if something else, something from Psalms or Galatians or Habakkuk or whatever it is speaks to me in a couple of weeks, I'll put that up there too and just try to speak out loud, like the words of truth, speak out loud the words of wisdom, because it can be so much more powerful than whatever is happening in my head and can kind of just help get me into a habit of hearing those things and saying those things instead. So,
13: Yeah, and I think even the song, a very poppy song, and I'm guessing this one was one of your Grammy nominations, I Love the Way You Hold Me.
14: Yeah.
13: As poppy as that is, that lyric is in some way very profound. I mean, it's said over and over in the song and Toby Mac, the whole thing. But then when you think through what you're singing and you know that kids are singing this, you thought, a lot of times I don't believe he's holding me right now. I'm saying it in a song, but I don't believe the thing I'm going through.
12: He's got me. God
13: is holding me. I love the way you hold me. And so often we're like, I don't know if you are right now. Because the self-talk is, I'm alone.
14: Right.
13: I'm struggling on my own. And that lyric, simple lyric is like, no, you're not.
14: Anybody that knows me knows that like, I have, it's not an obsession because that's not a very healthy word, but my big sister is my literal hero. I love her so much. And we got, for her senior year in college, I was at the same college, and we got an off-campus apartment. So I know we're really cool. It was a Bible college, so that kind of stuff.
12: And you were like, young. What? How old were you?
14: We were 16 when we started college. So she was 20 in her senior year, and I was like 17, 18.
13: And wait. Why are you starting college at 16?
14: She's smarter than I am. I don't like to take too much credit for my intelligence, even though I do think maybe I'm smart sometimes. But the thing is, when you're the oldest one, I think you're the smartest. She started reading at 3. My mom is just an amazing educator. And so she had Morgan reading at 3. And I was younger, so I was just like doing whatever she was doing. So yes, okay, I think I'm a little bit smart, but I credit a lot to my mom and my sister because I just showed up and they were already doing the work. I was just like, I might as well help them read stuff. My sister actually graduated high school at 14 or 13, but my mom wasn't ready for her to go to college. So she just made up a bunch of extra work for her to do for a couple years until she was ready to go to college. But we were like living in this off-campus apartment and we were supposed to do that until I was done with college. Like that was going to be our thing. So I was going to live in this cool apartment for 3 years.
12: And let me add, let's go back a little bit for the people, maybe for our listeners that maybe missed our first episode, which go back and listen. You were given a diagnosis at age 11. And share a little bit just as a reminder.
14: Yeah. So I had already been, you know, given this diagnosis of Tourette syndrome, which is a movement disorder, a tic disorder, as well as anxiety, generalized anxiety disorder, which is just a quick synopsis. Imagine everyday worry times 20, but basically because of neurological stuff. And then obsessive compulsive disorder and attention deficit hyperactivity disorder, which is OCD and ADHD. And so I had all of that that I was dealing with on a daily basis.
15: And so that's why I wanted our listeners to know, like, so now you're in college.
14: Yeah. The main stipulation for college was that I went where my sister went. I wasn't as far along mental health wise as I maybe thought I was going to be to go out of state, which was what I wanted to do. But it's okay because we both graduated from a school called Point University in the Southeast, and we really loved it. And I loved getting to be near her. So that was a huge blessing. But then my sister went off and did the very stereotypical pastor's daughter Bible college thing and got herself a suitor. she gets so mad when I say that word. But she started dating someone who's now her husband, super
15: how
14: cute,
15: could she
14: whatever.
15: Do that to you?
14: I know. So here I am in this apartment that I'm supposed to be watching Cheetah Girls with my sister every night. Eating pizza, and they're sitting on the couch like she started watching like superhero movies all of a sudden, and she's like, you know, I guess they're like Christian dating, so like I'm still in the house. I'm like, this is just dumb. Like, be your own accountability. I need to go. I was miserable. Anyways, that's how I wrote Hold Me, because I was just like, this is stupid. Like,
15: that's when you wrote Hold Me.
14: All of my songs that sound like I'm in a good mood, I was crying. All of them.
13: Really?
14: I was crying my eyes out when I wrote Hold Me. I was sitting in my room all by myself, just like, I'm going to be single forever. Like, no one's holding me.
15: I didn't know that about that song, because it's so filled with joy, and yet you were saying no.
14: Yeah.
13: Well, here's the other thing that I find interesting, what you just said.
14: Yeah.
13: Is you do I think it's your second chapter, you call it The Noise of Feelings.
14: Yeah.
13: And it's almost how you stifle and hold feelings in. And when I read that, I'm like, oh boy, I do the same thing.
14: Yeah.
13: I don't like them, and I cry at movies. I don't cry in life.
14: Yeah.
13: So, but you just shared how you express your feelings. Talk about that.
14: Well, I really do have a love-hate relationship with feelings. I do love to feel feels. You know, I love, especially when it comes to music, it's such a safe space for me to feel, whether I'm listening to a heavily emotive song or I'm playing a very emotional song, writing something, you know, very personal. I really do enjoy that. But it can oftentimes be difficult around other humans for me to go there emotionally. With my family, sometimes my mom is so sweet and she's like, oh, you know, when I'm with your daughter, it reminds me of when you, and I'm like, no, mom, nachos, you know, like I just can't do it.
13: Did you say nachos?
14: Yeah, I just talk about food, just change subject. Our wedding, I laughed through the entire ceremony. I mean, and not like dissing our wedding, I just thought it was funny that I was like, this is hilarious that I tricked this really hot guy into marrying me. So I was just laughing the whole time, but then I cried later. I was like, I don't want all these people to see me cry. Like, it's so weird. I've always had a really just challenging back and forth relationship with feelings. But as I get older, I've just tried to become more and more intentional with choosing to feel and choosing to be okay with feeling. The Lord is not mad at me because of my feelings. The Lord is not upset with me for having feelings, you know? And I think for so long, I still feel this way sometimes, but I just want everybody to be happy. I just want everybody to be okay. And so I never wanted my feelings to interrupt that. I'm always just trying to be conscious of just like, okay, like I'm dealing with this medical diagnosis. Like it's a journey. Like I still deal with really bad days of like Tourette stuff or anxiety stuff. And so I'm just, even when I'm having those days, I'm constantly thinking like, is my husband okay? Like if I feel too much, then I can't be conscious if he's okay. And if I feel too much, then I'm not looking out for my daughter. When reality is that the Lord has given me a spouse for, like, that's a part of marriage, is me being able to be open about how I'm feeling and the challenges that I'm facing and vice versa. And the reality of parenthood and motherhood is that she needs to see me cry. Like, she needs to know that mommy gets sad sometimes and, like, mommy's working through it and it's going to get better, you know. But just my own relationship with feelings kind of gets in the way of that sometimes and kind of just causes me to shut down a little bit and just only practice feelings when songs are on.
15: I think that that's pretty big. And Dave, I'm looking at you like you can relate to that, because you have run from your feelings in the past a lot.
13: Yeah, I think I didn't know it for decades, but it was a defense mechanism to protect myself. Mm. And I can remember, you know, being the father and the pastor doing my son's weddings. Mm-hmm. And I can remember standing in the chapel looking at my son and his, you know, new bride and feeling like, I can't feel. Mm-hmm. I should feel this moment. And part of me is like, well, I have a job to do. I have to officiate the wedding. But I think I was a

0: a little bit of my personality. This is a little bit of my, you know, anxiety as a human. This is a little bit of my anxiety disorder. But every few months I go through like a I need to fix the world phase. I've gotten to the point now I can talk myself out of it within a day now. So that's a huge step, because the first time I tried to fix the world, I was about 7 and it took me months to realize I'm doing too much. But I will literally I'll see brokenness in the world, and it starts from genuine pain that I feel, right? And what I don't do is feel the feelings and go to Jesus, which is what I should do. Mm. I mean, that's the first thing I should do. What I instead do, I'm like, oh God, you feel sad about what's happening in the foster care system, what's happening with poverty, racism, injustice, like all these things. Okay, Lord, you know what we're going to do? We're going to fix this. Okay, Jesus, you sit up on your throne. I'm going to get on my phone. I'm going to come up with a PDF. I'm going to file for a nonprofit, 7 nonprofits, actually 15 nonprofits. I need 33 interns, actually 34 interns. They need to be paid. I need a grant. Who can give me a grant? Like, and then I'm just like, I'm trying to fix it all, you know?
1: And I just have to say, state this. You just sit on your throne while I get on my phone.
0: I don't think I've ever said that out loud, and I'm a little embarrassed that. But it's so real. It's so real. I have to remind myself that, like, I'm not called to be all things to all people.
1: Yeah.
0: You know, I think a lot of times, and this is not to be received as like a big theological unraveling or anything, but I think a lot of times as believers, we get caught up in words like purpose and calling, especially young adults. They ask like, what am I supposed to do? Like, what college am I supposed to go to? I don't want to make the wrong choice. What career? I don't want to do the wrong job. I don't want to marry the wrong person. How do you know the one? You know, this kind of grand scale of what is my purpose and what is my calling. And sometimes it's like, I want you to wake up tomorrow and extend grace to everyone you see.
1: Mm.
0: That's your purpose for today, you know? And just choosing to be more present has allowed me to do that. Even, you know, like what you were saying a minute ago about, you know, your son's wedding, and like, I'm just trying to do the job and, you know, just not feel the feels. I'm just trying to complete the task at hand, you know? I dealt with a lot of that. Getting famous at 17, you know, with my music. My job was to make everybody happy. And if I stopped making people happy, I'm not relevant anymore. I'm not famous anymore. And then I'm seen as a failure. Mm. If I stop playing 200-300 shows a year, well, people see you as not successful, you know? And so that was one of the main things in my life that really took a hit at my mental health and really took a hit at my feelings. I was so much better at feelings before I was famous. Like, I had such a healthier relationship with feelings before I realized that feelings could easily become a currency, and that it was just my job to keep all the feelings as high and happy as possible at whatever expense to myself. And that's what happens, whether you're a mom or an artist or a dad at a wedding, a pastor at a wedding, when you're so caught up with like, let me just monitor everybody else's feelings and create and serve joy on a platter as though it's mine to give, you know, when we're constantly doing that, then we're completely neglecting ourselves. Mm. We've completely avoided every aspect of like who God calls us to be and what that purpose looks like. Mm. I mean, that's really where the book started for me, was realizing that by trying to make everybody so happy, by literally being one of two of the main musical resources for most Christian families in America for like 4 years that had, you know, young girls, by like kind of just stepping into that role of like being it, I was completely neglecting who God made me to be. Mm-hmm. And I was completely neglecting any kind of feeling. I was just doing the job. And there was no connection to my own feelings and my own needs, and finding quiet became a literal thing. I walked away from all of it and just sat in a quiet house and healed for a long time.
1: But I think that that's important. Like what you just said, like I just sat in the house and healed.
0: Yeah.
1: I think men are like this, but women, maybe it's a different way. We're fixing, we're helping, we're taking care of so many people that a lot of times it feels selfish to focus on our own mental health.
0: Yeah.
1: And I talk to a lot of moms and women who are really struggling with that. And so, Jamie, I think it's really wise
0: Thank you.
1: To say it's not selfish. Like, you need to plug into Jesus.

0: Jesus.
1: Yeah.
0: I think that you're saying that therapy has really helped, and that can be a great thing. And also to have some other people, your best friend's your sister.
1: Yeah.
0: Have your mom. So you have some other women around you speaking life and really walking you through some of those things.
1: Yeah.
0: Those things are good. But to go to Jesus too, and he says, come to me, all you who are weary.
1: Yeah.
0: I think that's the first place to go.
1: Yeah.
0: And he'll give us wisdom.
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5: Jamie Grace, our guest tonight with Family Life Today. Well, tomorrow evening, we're talking about the marriage blind spots that might be keeping you stuck with our guest, Dave Harvey. Quite a different subject indeed. Coming up towards music from Josh Grove, a mighty thanks, and Rebecca St. James as we head towards Targbana, Running with Fire, learning more about God's kindness towards you tonight. On Rima.
6: You're listening to Rima. We're a Christian radio station. Maybe today you're listening and you're not sure where you stand. Maybe you're on the fence, weighing it up. We believe that God isn't looking for perfection or a finished product. He's looking for a heart that's open to the possibility of Him. If you're feeling like the door is closed or you need to have it all figured out, here's a simple truth from Romans. If you confess with your mouth that Jesus is Lord and believe in your heart that God raised Him from the dead, you will be saved. If you're ready to step off that fence and see what happens, pray this. Jesus, I don't have all the answers, but I'm reaching out. I believe you are who you say you are. Come into my life, forgive my past, and show me how to follow you. Amen. No matter where you are on that journey, we're glad you're here with us.
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A mighty thanks. That was Josh Grove. It is just after 8:30 now. Thank you for joining me this evening. Well, don't forget, if you have a prayer need, please let us know how we can pray for you. We've got our prayer wall all set up especially for you so that you can have a place of contact anytime to let us know what's happening at your place and what you would like some prayer support for. Then each day we take a look at all of those prayer requests and we start praying for you. So please, if you have a need, do let us know how we can pray for you. You'll find the prayer wall at our homepage, rema.co.nz. Just click on the faith button and then click on the prayer wall and send us your prayer request so we can start praying for you. Rebecca St. James now. Ultimately, God will make everything possible.

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13: Looking this week at an aspect of God that we don't hear about a lot, and that is the fact that God is kind. In fact, there's a great scripture that I read yesterday, Isaiah 54, verse 10. The mountains shall depart and the hills be removed, but my kindness shall not depart from you. It's almost like it's impossible for God to ever not be kind to you. Luke 19, verse 5, when Jesus came to the place, he looked up and saw him and said to him, Zacchaeus, make haste and come down, for today I must stay at your house. Zacchaeus is a tax collector. He's hated by everyone. Jesus shows him kindness and basically saying, hey, you are my friend. I will come to your place. Can we hang out? I think he says the same to you. Can I come to your place? Can we hang out? Hanging on the cross, Jesus shows incredible kindness to his mother. In the midst of all his pain and suffering, he asks John to look after his mother. In the depths of despair in the depths of pain and humiliation, Jesus remains clothed with kindness. Psalm 63, verse 3, your loving kindness is better than life. Nehemiah 9:17, he is abounding in loving kindness. So we need to recognize the kindness of God towards us because it is there all the time. And I'm going to call them postcards from God. So what's a postcard from God? Well, God does something that's a reminder to you and a reminder to us that he loves us and he has not forgotten us. For me, it's like a note. Dear Tark, I was thinking of you today. Just thought I'd let you know. Love, your Heavenly Father. Daily, God is forever trying to tell us how much he loves us, that he's for us, and he's on our side. The ways in which God sends postcards are unpredictable and often amazing. You have to learn to recognize them. So my birthday a number of years ago during lockdown, I felt great. Lockdown, no one can give me presents, which is very important. No one can visit me. No one's going to even know it's my birthday. And I wasn't that thrilled about it. But to my amazement, I discovered when I got up that day on the big fence that we have, there was a huge happy birthday poster and all these balloons all over the front gate. And I thought, oh my gosh. I ended up with 5 times more birthday wishes than I would normally get in my life, in a time of my birthday. It was just a wonderful postcard from God telling me he knew it was my birthday. He wanted me to know that I was loved by him and by others. That's what I mean by a postcard from God. Isaiah 49, verse 16. Listen to this first. I've inscribed you on the palm of my hands. I've inscribed you on the palm, God's hand. My name, Tark Barna. Wow. Inscribed on God's hand. It's not on the hand of a friend. Not even the hand of your husband or wife or someone you love. This is not in the hand of a friend. This is the hand of God. Your name is inscribed on his hand. Can it get more personal than that? And I think some of you just need to hear that. Take a moment to drink that in, soak it in. You think God's forgotten you, neglected you, you don't matter, he doesn't care about you, he doesn't love you? Think again. God's word does not lie. I have inscribed you on the palm of my hands. And what he's saying is, you mean so much to me. You're in the palm of my hands. At Christmas, birthdays, we send people messages. We send them cards. Why? To remind them that they're not forgotten. We love them. We care for them. And God does the same to us, I believe, every single day. And when you are facing struggles and heartache, God steps up the postcards towards you. So here's a quote to finish it for today. When you're at your wit's end, you'll find God lives there. There'll be a postcard waiting just for you.
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3: Tark Barna running with fire. A couple of those scriptures tonight, Isaiah 54 verse 10, my kindness shall not depart from you. And also Isaiah 49:16, I have inscribed you on the palm of my hands. Such incredible words to think about tonight. Wow, taking us a little closer towards nine, Ring Collective. Now after nine, we'll be checking in with Insight for Living, Chuck Swindoll, learning more about a man of endurance, Job, and foundations, Mandy and Robbo, talking about the Jewish roots of our Christian faith and who the zealots were. That's coming up after the news. Ring Collective now.

0: keeping you in the know. This is Rima News.
1: In this update, the Greens say the math doesn't math on government policies. Details of its council rates cap bill revealed today would restrict annual rises to 4%, kicking in from 2029 and requiring planning from next July. It followed the government ruling out bed taxes after promising Auckland Council it would consider it. Greens co-leader Chloe Swarbrick says New Zealanders are being expected to pay for one thing, but not the other.
2: Which means that regular ratepayers are going to have to foot the bill for the infrastructure that is necessary in our towns and cities across the country. And now they're proposing that there's going to be a rates cap.
1: A High Court judge has criticised a sect leader for not acting to stop a follower's death. 70-year-old Shulai Wong died in 2024 after mistreatment described as punishment for disobedience, with her body then found floating in Auckland's Gulf Harbour. Kai Zhao Liu and wife Lan Yue Xiao have today been handed jail sentences topping 10 and 8 years for crimes including manslaughter. Justice Matthew Downs told Zhao she had agency.
3: During the trial, you were more difficult to manage than he was in some ways. If you had sought to dissuade Mr. Liu from the offending, there is a very real prospect he might have been so dissuaded.
1: Sky City has revealed it's rejected a takeover offer from an American private equity fund made 3 months ago. Oak Tree, which formerly owned TV3 and MediaWorks, put up the bid in May. Growing numbers of teenage boys are using unregulated injectable supplements to change their appearance. MedSafe intercepted more than 370 parcels containing peptides and similar medicines last year, up from just 15 in 2022. Peptides stimulate growth hormones, some marketed for muscle growth and performance. Personal trainer Alex Flint says even 13-year-olds are asking him about supplements.
4: That has been driven by a big uprising in what's going on in social media and how young men are starting to see themselves. We'd be very, very naive to say that it's not happening right under our noses.
1: In sport, Warriors CEO Cameron George is reluctant to see the Warriors host home finals away from their Mount Smart base. The NRL is reportedly set to implement new powers which could force the Warriors and the Sharks to play at larger grounds and wants to talk with both clubs to determine their level of interest or opposition. All Blacks match captain Patrick Tuipulotu knows there's more than just a last tour game on the line against the Lions in Johannesburg tomorrow morning. Some players will have to play 3 matches in 7 days, while Tuipulotu is a chance of a recall to the test side for Sunday's second match against the Springboks. Tuipulotu says with the debutante in Saola Ma'u and 2 returning players in Jamie Hanna and Ofa Tuafasi, there's plenty on the match.
5: The occasion for us both coming back and for Saola and then for us to really stamp our mark in South Africa against all the club sides. So we're there to also put our hand up to try and make the test squad as well.
1: Silver Ferns defender Karis Steith has signed a 1-year deal with the Melbourne Vixens for 2027. The weather forecast, Northland to Waikato, also Coromandel Peninsula, Bay of Plenty and Taupo, partly cloudy, the chance of a shower west of Coromandel. Waitomo to Kapiti, including Tomaranui and Taihape, partly cloudy, isolated showers mainly about the ranges, showers becoming more widespread later tomorrow. Gisborne to Wairarapa, also Wellington, fine with high cloud, rain developing in Wellington and Wairarapa on Wednesday evening. Nelson, Marlborough and Canterbury, fine with high cloud, rain developing in South Canterbury in the morning, then spreading north, possibly heavy, but just the odd shower for Nelson. Buller to Fiordland, periods of rain, persistent through tomorrow with heavy falls, but clearing to fine for southern Fiordland. Otago and Southland, partly cloudy, isolated showers turning to rain for a time in the morning and afternoon, heavy at times. And for the Chatham Islands, mainly fine, with rain later. That's news, sport and weather. I'm Stuart Willey.
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7: From the Bible, "My Father's house has many rooms. If it were not so, would I have told you that I'm going to prepare a place for you? 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
8: Don't you love those words? We need those words of encouragement and comfort that he will come and get us and take us to be where he is. John 14, verses 2-3, the love of God. Welcome, I'm Rosemary Jane. Nice to have your company this evening as we head on through the night together with Insight for Living shortly, followed by music from Tasha Layton and Josiah Queen, Make Heaven Crowded. Before we join Foundations, Mandy and Robbo, our hosts, learning more about the Jewish roots of our Christian faith and Who were the zealots? We begin part one of this two-part series. But let's begin with Insight for Living and the life of Job. We are still going through the difficult times of Job's life when his so-called friends were giving him some advice. It really is a reminder to us all to think before we speak. How would we feel in that person's position?
9: Today on Insight for Living, Chuck Swindoll continues our study of Job, picking up in the middle of a brutal confrontation between Job and his so-called friend, Bildad. Now, Bildad pulled no punches. He bluntly accused Job of forgetting God, comparing him to a withering plant and implying that his suffering was pure punishment. In response, Job fired back, and in that response, he voiced one of the most profound longings in all of Scripture. It was a cry for someone to stand between him and God and argue his case. Let's pick up the study now in Job chapter 8 in the Bible.

Bildad, after calling him an empty windbag, turns to the Lord God and gives Job a lesson in theology. God has uprooted you, Job. Something has happened to your root system that has led to this death-like condition in which you find yourself. And then he closes it off with verse 20 through 22. God will not reject a man of integrity. What's the implication? You're not. Nor will he support the evildoers. By now you're getting it. You've already seen where I'm going. He will yet fill your mouth with laughter, your lips with shouting. Those who hate you will be clothed with shame. The tent of the wicked will be no more. You'll know a day when you'll pass off this earth and all of life will be wonderfully restored for you. You'll know joy. He missed it by a mile. He certainly didn't get the point of what Job needed. Eliphaz ventured a word, but I'm telling you, Bildad was downright blunt. He opens with a blast. I just want to add here, no extra charge. Think before you write a letter of criticism. Think. If you need to do that, then say them. Say them face to face and say them kindly. Before you do that, put yourself in the shoes of the other person for a considerable period of time. Chances are good you'll never say a word. Or if you do, you'll say them with greater tact. And I'm telling you things that I've had to learn the hard way. I've rarely felt sorry for things I did not say. I've often felt sorry for things I said, and almost without exception, felt badly that I wrote them. And I have no one in mind. If I did, I'd call your name. But I don't, because the wonderful thing about Stonebriar Community Church is that we don't have a lot of people that grouse about petty things. Thank the Lord. Many a pastor I know right now lives under the gun of some blast from some Bildad in his life who just has taken him on he's in the crosshairs of his sight. I just read one yesterday, a letter from a brother, a particular officer in the church is just making his life miserable. Now, why do we do that? Job answers, and his words are shaped, hopefully, to fit Bildad's brain, assuming there is one sizable enough to get it. Job answered, "You idiot." No, he says, "Actually, Bildad, I know all of this that you have told me." And that's not pride. It's a fact, Bildad. Bildad, listen, I know those things. Bildad, I've walked with God my adult life. In truth, I know so much of what you're telling me. But my question is, how can a man be in the right before God? Tell me that. Scratch the itch, Bildad. You're missing the need a mile. How? How can I be declared right before God? Oh, you know, I so want Job to scoot ahead by the centuries and meet the Savior. The only way you and I can know what it is to be right before God is to be in the Lord Jesus Christ. And in the person of his Son, we are as righteous as he. Job longs to know that kind of peace. You see how he views God? Look at his response. He says, in effect, none of what you've told me helps my case. God is huge. If one wished to dispute with him, he could not answer him once in 1,000 times. Still speaking of the Lord God, wise in heart and mighty in strength, who has defied him without harm? See the fear that there is in him. It is God who removes the mountains, they know not how. When he overturns them in his anger, who shakes the earth out of its place and its pillars tremble, referring to clearly an earthquake or a volcano,
who commands the sun not to shine and sets a seal on the stars, who alone stretches out the heavens and tramples down the waves of the sea, who makes the bear, Orion and Pleiades, the chambers of the south. He goes to the stellar spaces, and he alone does that, who does great things, unfathomable, wondrous works without number. Yes, I know how great God is. What I need is an audience with him. Look at him. He is the one who does all of this about us, and he is enormous. And I fear him. I stand before him in awe and wonder. All I want is to be able to approach him and talk this out. You haven't helped me do that, Bildad. Now with that, there are four lines of questions that follow. And keep in mind, Job has in the back of his mind, we're going to see a courtroom. He would love to be able, if you will, to step into a divine courtroom and to speak to the judge, the Lord God. He would love to walk just as he is, covered with these sores, and the sadness of his life and the bankruptcy of his condition, and just stand before the judge and argue his case. Not to be impudent, but to be on a level where they could talk this through. He knows that his God would have answers for him. So, these four lines of questions are, number one, if I could stand before God, what would I say? Verses 14 to 19. See verse 14? How then can I answer him and choose my words before him? If I could stand before God, what would I say? Though I were right, I could not answer. I would have to implore the mercy of my judge. If I called and he answered me, I could not believe that he was listening to my voice. For he bruises me with a tempest and multiplies my wounds without cause. He will not allow me to get my breath, but saturates me with bitterness. It is a matter of power. Behold, he is the strong one. If it is a matter of power, he wins. So if I could stand before him, what would I say? Here's the second question. If I could declare my own innocence, what good would it do? That's 23:24. If I could declare my innocence, what good would it do? Though I am righteous, verse 20, my mouth will condemn me. Though I am guiltless, he will declare me guilty. I am guiltless. I do not take notice of myself. I despise my life. It is all one. Therefore, I say he destroys the guiltless and the wicked. If the scourge kills, suddenly he mocks the despair of the innocent. The earth is given into the hand of the wicked. He covers the faces of its judges. Remember, this is Hebrew poetry. Leave some of it. Let it settle. It would be valuable to turn it over in our minds for another hour to plumb the depths of such writings as this. But the point is, if I could declare my own innocence, well, what good would it do? And then 25 through 31, if I tried to be positive and cheerful, how would that help? 25 to 31. If I tried to be positive and cheerful, how would that help? Look down at verse 27. Though I say I will forget my complaint, I will leave off my sad countenance and be cheerful. I'm afraid of all my pains. I know that you will not acquit me. I am accounted wicked. Why then should I toil in vain? It won't work. And now the real question, the underlying question. If I only had a mediator, I could have my needs represented. I could have the truth told. 32 to 35. Now look closely. You'll love this. For he, referring to God, he is not a man as I am, that I may answer him, that we may go to court together. There is no umpire between us who may lay his hand upon us both. The point is, if I had a mediator, I could find a go-between so that I could communicate with this mighty and wise and holy God. But there is none. See the word umpire? He's calling for a mediator, one who could argue his case,
Job wished to present his case in God's court, but he can't find a mediator. Hold your place and look at 13:3. Job 13:3. I would speak to the Almighty, and I desire to argue with God. That means to bring his case before him and plead it. Look at verse 15 of that same chapter. 13:15. Though he slay me, I will hope in him. Nevertheless, I will argue my ways before him. Verse 18, behold, now I have prepared my case. I know that I will be vindicated. I've thought through what my case would be. And I would love to come and stand before this holy judge, this God of mine. But I can't do it because he's not a man to come to me. And I am not, I missed this earlier, the end of verse 35, chapter 9. I am not like that in myself. I don't have what it takes to come before him. I need a go-between. I need an arbitrator. I need a mediator. Years ago, when I worked as a machinist, working my way through school, there was the threat of a strike. And the union stood on one side with the laborers, and management stood on the other side, and there was a great gap in between. Interestingly, an arbitrator was hired to come in. He had nothing to gain in the eyes of the union. He had nothing to gain in the eyes of the management. He was supposedly completely neutral. And he came and worked long and hard to hear both sides as both presented their causes. And then he passed a decision, and the paper had been signed that if the arbitrator could bring the two together, the issue would be solved and there would be no strike. In fact, he did, and there was no strike. But it was interesting to watch the process occur because this man became the representative of both sides and yet not gaining from the argument or losing because of the argument. He was able to judge in the midst of the argument, the best decision. And it was fair and it was right and it solved. He put his hand on one, he put his hand on the other as it were, and he stood between the two and he solved the issue. That's what Job wants. But he doesn't have one. He doesn't qualify to stand before God. He isn't God, or he isn't deity. And God is not a man that he can come stand before him, so he's stuck. You see why I said, would that Job had lived a few centuries later. Let me show you why. Look at 1 Timothy 2. Oh, there is a New Testament. 1 Timothy 2. 1 Timothy 2, verse 3. Paul writes to his younger Timothy, explaining here the go-between, the mediator. 1 Timothy 2:3, not 2 Timothy, it's 1 Timothy 2:3. This is good and acceptable in the sight of God, our Savior, who desires all men to be saved and to come to the knowledge of the truth. For there is one God and one mediator, one go-between, one arbitrator, one umpire. There is one God. Don't forget that. In this era of many gods, don't you tell one another that all the gods are the same. Don't you believe that lie. There is one God, the Creator God. It is not Allah. It is the living God of the Scriptures. There is one God, and there is one mediator between this God of the heavens who has made us and all things pertaining to us and humanity on this earth, and he is identified, there is one mediator, the man Christ Jesus. There are not many. The way is narrow. Don't believe the lie. Don't be afraid to be that specific. When I hear people struggle with specificity, when I hear people struggle with that, I think, do you want people to be specific about the flight you take? You ever call up and they'll say, well, it's flight 413, or it actually might be 1096. or really, it could be 309. You say, no, I want to know which flight is it. Well, and also it takes off from DFW. Actually, it could be Love Field.
and the flight departs at 12:14, thereabouts, maybe 1:10 or 2:30. You go, wait a minute. Get specific. Isn't that amazing? Something as simple as a flight, we want exact.

And by saying that, you will be called intolerant, which is one of the great compliments you will ever hear from the liberal, to be called narrow. Jesus said it, I am the way, the truth, the life. No man comes to the Father but through me. Not us. Not several. One God, one mediator, the man Christ Jesus, who gave himself as a ransom for all, the testimony given at the proper time. Oh, Joe, there is a mediator. You just haven't met him. But someday, Joe, you'll hear of this. Job, therefore, back to Job 9. Don't you hate to go back? I just want to stay in Timothy because it's so helpful there. Campbell Morgan writes, the cry of Job was born of a double consciousness, which at the moment was mastering him. First, that of the appalling greatness and majesty of God, and secondly, that of his own comparative littleness. It was the cry of a man who knew God and was overwhelmed by the sense of his greatness. Over against this was the sense of his own comparative smallness. Track this. This is great writing. He felt he could not get to God. He was altogether too small. It is as though Job had said, there is no umpire, there is no arbiter, there is no one who can stand between us, interpreting each to the other, me to God, God to me. There is no one to lay his hand upon us. Job was crying out for someone who could stand authoritatively between God and himself and so create a way of meeting, a possibility of contact. We now turn from the elemental cry of Job from the Old Testament to consider the apostolic word concerning Jesus. There is one mediator between God and man. That is the gospel in brief. That is Christianity fundamentally. By faith alone, in Christ alone, and there is no other. There is no other way. Job says, because he doesn't have that umpire, verse 1 of chapter 10, I loathe my own life. It's like he would, he just gasps. I loathe the fact that I haven't a way to stand before the judge on that great divine throne. And so I plead, verse 2, do not condemn me. Let me know why you contend with me. Is it right for you indeed to oppress me? He has every right to ask that. He's confused. He doesn't get it. He doesn't have a mediator to say, Job, let me explain what's happening to you. And to the living God to represent your case. That's why I'm here. I love toward the end of this chapter, and I need to race through this. Verse 18, why then have you brought me out of the womb? He's back to that same old song he was in chapter 3. Why did you let me be born alive? Would that I had died and no eye had seen me. Would that I had died in the womb. And never having been seen, I should have been as though I had not been carried from womb to tomb. Why, isn't that a great way to put it? You know that was in the Bible. When I first read that several years ago, I thought, what a perfect slogan for a church and its ministry. From womb to tomb. We minister from womb to tomb. Boy. Then I looked at the context and I thought, yikes, I don't want to do that. That's not a... It's like you'll sometimes see in a graveyard etched on tombstones, a little sleep, a little slumber, a little folding of the hands to rest. And it'll say Proverbs, or it'll say sleep well, darling, whatever, on the stone. And I appreciate that. But when you check out Proverbs 6:10, you realize that is addressing the sluggard, the lazy slobs. Sleeping late, refusing to wake up, to get involved. And it says at the end of that same section, your poverty will come like a vagabond. Yikes! Take that off the stone, you know. You don't want to, don't put that on your stone, a little sleep, a little slumber. When you look at a whole context, it makes better sense, doesn't it? Why didn't he just take me from the womb right to the tomb? Oh, Job. And have your testimony missed by so many of us who need to read it? And learn from you. Job, though God stays silent, remember there's no word from God in here. Bless his heart. Let me give you a couple lessons that linger and then I'm through. When misery breaks our spirit, philosophical words don't help us cope. When misery breaks our spirit, philosophical words don't help us cope.

And that's all those men had to offer. As hard as Bildad may have tried, he said nothing that brought relief or solace or strength to Job in his misery. When misery breaks our spirit, philosophical words won't help us cope. Here's the second, more powerful of the two. When a mediator can't be found, futile searches won't give us hope. When a mediator can't be found, futile searches won't give us hope. Job is right. Death is better than this if I haven't a mediator. The good news is every person here, whether you even have thought of it before, every one of you has a mediator. Every one of them. It's the same mediator. The same one who represented me as a little boy who came to Jesus just as I was and told the Lord God, I believe in you and I trust you and I believe Jesus died for me and I believe he's living. I believe he was raised from the dead for me. And, you know, at that moment, my mediator represented me before the living God. How wonderful. He will do the same for you. Do the very same. Because you have an umpire. Great thought. Let's bow together. If you've never turned in faith to this one who has opened the way for you, this is the perfect time to do it. One God, one mediator between God and men, the man, Christ Jesus. This is the call for you to turn to Christ alone. Thank you, Father, for the hope that there is in the Lord Jesus and in him alone. Thank you for the reminder that we have what Job didn't have. We have an umpire. We have an arbitrator. We have the precious treasure of the Savior. And it's in him we find our reason for continuing, though our current world temporarily falls apart. Thank you for the rock, the stability that he is for us. And we find our hope only in him. May those who've never met him come to know him this very day. I ask believingly in Jesus' dear name.

0: A beautiful reminder from Chuck Swindoll. Job longed for a mediator, someone to stand between him and God and argue his case. And today, you and I have exactly that. In our darkest moments when words fail, Jesus Christ stands on our behalf. 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How should we respond when someone assaults our character? I'm Clayton Bjellin, inviting you to hear Chuck Swindoll's answer tomorrow on Insight for Living.
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2: Rima with you. That was Chuck Swindoll in Insight for Living, taken from his series on Job, A Man of Heroic Endurance. Well, coming up, we've got music to lighten the evening after Job. From Tasha Layton, I'll Never Know, and Josiah Queen, Make Heaven Crowded, before we catch up with Foundations. Learning more about the Jewish roots of our Christian faith is what this program is all about. We've been looking at various groups in the Bible, like the Essenes. Tonight it is part one of Who Were the Zealots? That's on the way.
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0: 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Such a good song, isn't it? Tasha Layton, I'll never know before that. 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It's on the way.
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9: Foundations.
10: Josephus, he said the Zealots were, quote, agree in all things with the Pharisaic notions, but they have an inviolable attachment to liberty and say that God is to be their only ruler and Lord, end quote.
9: Foundations. Understanding the Jewish foundations of our Christian faith. With Robbo Robinson and Mandy Warby.
11: There were a number of religious groups or denominations in Judaism at the time of Christ. We've so far learned about the Pharisees, the Sadducees, the scribes, and the lesser-known Essenes. But there was another group as well, but most don't realise them as being religious. They were the Zealots, and that's who we're going to learn about on this program.
10: The name kind of gives something away. They were zealous. So yeah. They were the Zealots. But what exactly did that actually mean? Because the Bible doesn't really give much of a definition. Only that they existed and that they were noted for using a violent resistance against Rome. And actually one of the disciples was a zealot.
11: Yeah, that's right. Well, the disciples are listed in a few places, but Matthew 10, 2-4 is one of those. And it says, now the names of the 12 apostles are these: the first, Simon, who is called Peter, and Andrew, his brother, and James, the son of Zebedee, and John, his brother, Philip and Bartholomew, Thomas and Matthew, the tax collector, James, the son of Alphaeus, and Thaddeus, Simon the Zealot, and Judas Iscariot, the one who betrayed him.
10: Yeah, so there were actually two Simons, Simon Peter, who just became Peter, and yes, Simon the Zealot. And from what I've read about the Zealots, they were a political movement of Jews within Judea, whose sole purpose was the overthrow of Roman occupation. So the name or the title zealot means to be someone burning with zeal, to be used of God as jealous of any rival and sternly vindicating his control, to defend and uphold a thing, to vehemently contend for something. So basically the goal of the zealots was to vindicate God's control over his own people and their land and their independence from Roman governance and paganism. And the zealots were both religious and political patriots all rolled into one. Mm. So in their mind, God's control had been wrested away from his own people and his own land and nation, and they wanted to get it back for him.
11: Mm.
10: Because he couldn't do it himself.
11: Yeah, that's right.
10: It's kind of thing.
11: We'll help you out.
10: Yeah, that's kind of crazy, isn't it? Josephus actually wrote about the Zealots and said that they were founded by a gentleman by the name of Judas of Galilee and Zadok, a Pharisee. And he said that the Zealots were, quote, agree in all things with the Pharisaic notions, but they have an inviolable attachment to liberty and say that God is to be their only ruler and Lord, end quote.
11: So they certainly were very zealous, but I guess in some respects you could say that they were almost like religious terrorists, weren't they?
10: Well, yeah, and they wouldn't be the only ones in history to ever have that kind of an attitude. I mean, you could say that about the first 1,000 years or more of the church. You can say that about Islam. You can say that about Buddhism. You can say that about pretty much any religious belief, even atheism. They believe in it so strongly that they're willing to kill and maim for it. So they're not alone. They're not unique. But yeah, I think you could say that they were religious terrorists, so to speak. And again, like all those others I just mentioned, they used their religion as a justification to commit heinous acts. So the Zealots basically had the same theology as the Pharisees. So they were religious conservatives. They held the scripture to be very sacred and the law sacrosanct, even if they broke it for religious reasons.
11: Yeah.
10: That's crazy, isn't it? They believed in life after death. They believed in the resurrection, the coming of Mashiach, as well as the future messianic kingdom when all men would be redeemed and liberated. So it's pretty good on all of that, but their methodology of reaching that point was more than questionable. So
11: to be zealous is okay, but to be a zealot maybe not so much.
10: Yeah, exactly. It's funny, isn't it? It's almost like an attitude of I need to give God a hand. Because if I don't get in there and slaughter his enemies, well, he just can't.
11: Yeah.
10: He won't make it. It's crazy, isn't it?
11: So were the zealots the only patriotic group that were around at this time, or were there others that were similar to them?
10: Groups like the Sicarii. I don't know if you've ever read any novels or watched movies from that time. They talked about the Sicarii. They would hide in the mountains and rocks where travellers were. And the Sicarii, they were patriotic to a degree, although that wasn't their primary goal. And they really weren't religious.
11: Mm.
10: I really don't think you can say that they're religious, but akin to the Zealots, I guess.
11: So I guess the Sicarii were more prone to becoming just like assassins, really, weren't they? They just bump people off that they didn't like.
10: Yeah, they did. And look, I think they targeted Romans and foreigners. I think they did see them as invaders and therefore fair game. They had no right to be there, so tough luck if they lost their lives or something. But I think even if they kind of started with a patriotic bent, the Sicarii basically just became a band of thieves hiding in the rocks or hiding to waylay somebody who had something they wanted and they just killed people and took it. They were pretty nasty guys, actually. The Jewish Encyclopedia describes the Zealots this way, quote, zealous defenders of the law and of the national life of the Jewish people, name of a party opposing with relentless rigor an attempt to bring Judea from under the domination of idolatrous Rome, and especially of the aggressive and fanatical war party from the time of Herod until the fall of Jerusalem and Masada. So they were there for a span of time.
11: Mm.
10: They came up basically to destroy Rome, and when basically Rome really crushed the last of the Zealots and the rebels, it was all over bar the shouting for them. See, Rome would always allow, when they conquered a nation, they would allow everybody to observe their own religious, you know, views and the cults or whatever it was, whatever they believed. So long as Romans could worship their gods as well, they only had one stipulation, and that was that the people acknowledge that Caesar is God as well.
11: Mm.
10: And that was the sticking point for the Jews. They could not go there. They thought, and we're not going to tolerate all of this idolatry. So by the time Rome had really put down the rebellion, the zealots sort of, they had their day, they were dangerous, but once Rome put the final, nail in the coffin, they were no more.
11: And so I guess the final nail really was Masada, wasn't it? That was where they had this stronghold that they were holed up in, but ultimately the Romans did come and knock them off there.
10: Yeah, and I think that probably was the last stand for the zealots. Jerusalem had been sacked. And all of the, well, they called them the rebels, but they were the zealots. These were the stalwart holdouts. They would not bow the knee to Rome. And they eventually fled out into the wilderness to Herod's Winter Palace fortress opposite the Dead Sea. And this thing is amazing, absolutely amazing. And the resources that had been stored up there with water and food and weapons. And so, yeah, the zealots actually went up there. It's a 1,300 foot above the Dead Sea is how high it was. There was only one way up there. It's called the Snake Path. It's this little zigzag path. Mm. And the ancient Snake Path is there to this day.
11: Oh, wow.
10: I've walked up it. I've walked down it. It's an amazing sight. And the Romans besieged the mountain. And for 3 years, the zealots held them off. In the end, the Romans built a big siege ramp up the back. It took them a long time, and eventually the Romans, they broke through the gate. They thought they were going to go in the next morning. They actually went down back to their camp, thought we'll go up and do this in the morning when we feel fresh. And the last of the zealots, they cast lots and determined that it was better to die as free men rather than be taken slave and have their wives and their children raped and enslaved and them all slaughtered. So they actually killed each other with one man standing, and he committed suicide. They piled all of their weapons and resources there so that when the Romans came up, they would know they didn't win because of the siege. They didn't win because they'd run out of weapons or anything. They chose to die as free men.
11: Mm.
10: It was a bit of a bittersweet, hollow victory for the Romans.
11: Yeah, for sure. Well, that's a little bit of a look at the zealots, but we're going to continue our look at this next time, and particularly looking at Simon the Zealot, who was one of Jesus' 12 disciples.
9: This has been Foundations, a look at the Jewish foundations of our Christian faith.
0: And we'll continue to learn more about the zealots tomorrow evening. Meantime, we're heading towards our news update at 10 o'clock. Then we'll catch up with Dr. David Jeremiah and Turning Point, learning more from the book of Proverbs tonight. It's all about powering up your wealth, your money decisions. Taking us to the news, blessing of four now. Believe on Rima.

And you hear me when I call crying. And you fix me when I'm broke, right? And that's all I need to know. So the storm is gonna break, right?

0: keeping you in the know. This is Rima News.
1: In this update, the local government minister is warning councils will need strong justification to get approval to lift rates higher than the proposed rates cap. The government's clarified aspects of its plan to cap rate hikes at 4%, expected to come into force in 2029. Simon Watts says the government consulted on when to be lenient, landing on rare circumstances like natural disasters or insolvency.
2: That is an important mechanism because it is, in effect, a safety valve that was identified through the conversation dialogue we consulted with the rating agencies.
1: Labour says it will support National's bill to ban social media for under-16s through its first reading, but wants it done before the election. It would make platforms like Instagram and TikTok set up age restrictions for opening accounts. National needs Labour's votes because New Zealand First and ACT will vote against the bill. Chris Hipkins says his party's support means there's no reason to delay.
3: We will give them the numbers to pass the bill through its first reading before the election so that the process can get underway and the new government, after the election, can get the bill implemented.
1: Emergency services are attending a serious crash involving a car and a pedestrian in Sunninook on Auckland's North Shore. Police were called to reports of serious injuries at a supermarket car park about 6:30 this evening. The holding company behind KiwiBank is making an 11th-hour push for TSB before it's sold to Heartland. Toy Foundation trustees are due to vote tomorrow on moving forward with the $620 million deal for the Taranaki-based bank. Kiwi Group Capital has doubled down on its desire to buy TSB after publicly revealing interest last week, calling its offer superior. Massey University accountancy and finance head Claire Matthews says KiwiBank wants an opportunity to grow.
4: It's really just more of what they're already offering, and it's just concentrated in a particular part of the country. So it's not obvious why it would be particularly attractive.
1: In sport, all gas, no breaks for the All Blacks locks as they prepare to face the Lions in Johannesburg tomorrow morning. With Josh Lord ruled out of the second test, at least one of the second rows playing at Ellis Park will be required to back up in Cape Town on Sunday. Match captain Patrick Tuipulotu is one of those options, but says you can't play with a risk-averse mentality.
5: The moment you think about it, that's when you start getting hurt. So with rugby, you've got to be 100% in, otherwise you start getting injured and hurt.
1: ASB Classic Tournament Director Nicola Lamparan is off to tennis's US Open, aiming to find company for reigning women's champion Elena Svitolina next January. The world number 9's been announced as the first player signed on for the Auckland event. Lamparan says he's heading to New York, hoping to confirm more big names and rising stars alongside Svitolina.
6: She's in the top 10, but because she won last year, she's allowed to play this year. But we also have a number of exemptions for players ranked between 11 and 30, which we are targeting at the moment.
1: The weather forecast for Northland to Waikato, also Coromandel Peninsula, Bay of Plenty and Taupō, partly cloudy, the chance of a shower west of Coromandel. Waitomo to Kapiti, including Tomaranui and Taihape, partly cloudy, isolated showers, mainly about the ranges, showers becoming more widespread later tomorrow. Gisborne to Wairarapa, also Wellington, fine with high cloud, rain developing in Wellington and Wairarapa tomorrow evening. Nelson, Marlborough and Canterbury, fine with high cloud, rain developing in South Canterbury in the morning, then spreading north, possibly heavy, but just the odd shower for Nelson. Buller to Fiordland, periods of rain, persistent through tomorrow with heavy falls, but clearing to fine for southern Fiordland. Otago and Southland, partly cloudy, isolated showers turning to rain for a time in the morning and afternoon, heavy at times. And for the Chatham Islands, mainly fine, with rain later. That's news, sport and weather. I'm Stuart Willey.
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0: From the Bible. 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
8: With 2 Timothy chapter 2 and verse 15. Nice to have your company. Thank you for joining me. I'm Rosemary Jane. I'll be with you through till 12 tonight. We've got music coming up from Madison Watkins. You Won't and Bless Your Holy Name. Nicole Coach there too. Before we join Bernie Dimit for a different perspective on faith. Well, let's get underway with Dr. David Jeremiah and Turning Point. Returning to the book of Proverbs for this series, Powering Up Your Wealth is our focus tonight. 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But the love of money, that's where the problem comes in. 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
9: 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Money. Today on Turning Point, Dr. David Jeremiah sheds light on what the Book of Proverbs has to say about wealth, how to gain it, and how to govern it. 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
10: Would you believe the Book of Proverbs will teach you how to manage your resources? 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
11: In the movie Wall Street, starring Michael Douglas, there is a speech that is taken from real life. The speech goes like this. Greed is good. Greed is right. Greed works. Greed cuts through and captures the essence of the evolutionary spirit. Greed in all its forms, greed for life, greed for money, greed for love, greed for knowledge, has marked the upward surge of mankind, and greed, you mark my word, will save the USA. End of quotes. Now, this speech was incorporated into the movie, but it came from an actual speech by a man named Ivan Bosky, the investment banker who was arrested in the 1980s for insider trading. After his arrest and his imprisonment, Barbara Walters interviewed his wife, and in that interview, this broken woman began to share what her husband had done. She said he would use friends, he would use his family, he would use work associates. She even confessed through tears that he used me to get anything that he wanted. He was a man whose life was controlled by greed and by a desire for prosperity. And when he was arrested, he began to turn evidence on all of his associates in order that he might get a lighter sentence, not caring at all what would happen to his so-called friends. How many of you know that the desire for riches can be deadly? If you go through the Bible, you will discover in the Old Testament that Gehazi, Elisha's servant, was struck with Naaman's leprosy because he could not pass up a reward. And in the New Testament, Ananias dropped dead because of a desire for money that caused him to lie. The rich young ruler couldn't enter the kingdom of God because of his desire to be rich. And the rich man who feasted sumptuously and neglected Lazarus was tormented in Hades because he could not give up his wealth. And in the New Testament, Paul warns us that if we are not careful, our desire for wealth can be destructive. In writing to Timothy in 1 Timothy 6:9, we read these words, "But those who desire to be rich fall into temptation and a snare and into many foolish and harmful lusts which drown men in destruction and perdition." Now, he didn't say that those who are rich drowned in perdition. He said those who desire, those who lust after it as if it were the only game in town, those are the people who can be destroyed by it. And probably all of us here have illustrations that we can name of people who were good people who got off on this track of lusting after wealth, and in the process their own lives were destroyed and devastated, and their families were ruined, and everything that was good about them before this started was disannulled. Few things are so much at the mercy of life's fluctuations as money. And in a society which is governed by investments and profit and loss and interest dividends, it is inevitable that some will get caught in the web of greed. What can money do for you? Its road is full of mirages, bright and enticing gleams of water which vanish as soon as you draw near. One after another, the alluring pools turn out to be hot, glowing sand. The conditions into which riches lead you only intensify your thirst for more, and you can never have enough. Somebody said that millionaires who laugh heartily are rare. And what are they doing if they are not laughing? They are carrying burdens which crush all of the laughter out of them. They are carrying the very thing which promised to carry them. And the book of Proverbs makes numerous references to wealth and riches and poverty. In fact, there are at least two proverbs that speak pointedly to the issue of greed and the lust for money. Proverbs 15:27 says, "He who is greedy for gain troubles his own house, but he who hates bribes will live." And this is one for all of us modern workaholics. Hell and destruction are never full, so the eyes of man are never satisfied. The problem with the wealth game is there is never enough. No matter how much you get, you always want more. And once you get into it, some people that I know who have gotten caught in this have told me it no longer is the money that's the issue. It's the game. It's the desire to accomplish more and to get more and to accumulate more. Proverbs 23:4 is also for the overworker. It says, "Do not overwork to be rich. Because of your own understanding, cease." It's a good proverb, isn't it? It's possible to get so caught up in this that it consumes your whole life. It destroys your family. It tears apart all of your relationships because all you care about is prosperity and more and getting to the next level and to the next investments. Now, while no one should assume that the book of Proverbs is the final exhaustive treatment of the subject of prosperity and wealth and all of that, it contains many of the core principles that are expanded upon in the rest of the Word of God. In other words, the Proverbs are gathered around several key concepts. And as we select the Proverbs and as we collect them, we will interject other key passages from the rest of the Word of God, and we'll see that the book of Proverbs is right in sync with all the rest of the Bible. How many of you know the Word of God stands or falls as a whole? You don't just take one section of it. You're not going to find something in Proverbs that's going to undo something you find over in the New Testament. The whole of it stands together. It is the plenary inspiration of the Word of God. Now, let's begin, before we get into our outline today, with a very basic truth about prosperity found in Proverbs 22, verse 2. Here's the basic core truth. The rich and the poor have this in common: the Lord is the maker of them all. So if we're going to look at indications of wealth and poverty, we need to recognize that the one who's making these statements is the Holy Spirit, Almighty God, and He's the one who created both the rich and the poor. So we have every right under the laws of evidence to listen carefully to what He has to say. So let's talk for a few moments about the Proverbs, about how we gain money, how we gain prosperity. How do we get rich? Well, the Bible in the book of Proverbs has some keys for us to understand. First of all, prosperity comes from the hand of God. How many of you know that? Proverbs 10:22 says, "The blessing of the Lord makes one rich." The blessing of the Lord makes you rich. And this is something that's been inculcated into all of the Old Testament scriptures. It is the generalization that piety brings plenty, and it chimes in with much of the scripture. And I want us to turn in our Bibles to the book of Deuteronomy. And I want to read beginning at chapter 28. And I want to read the first 14 verses. And if you have your Bibles, you can follow along. Even if you don't have the New King James Version, which is what I use, you follow in your translation, whatever it may be, and it'll be close. "Now it shall come to pass, if you diligently obey the voice of the Lord your God to observe carefully all His commandments, which I command you today, that the Lord your God will set you high above all the nations of the earth. And all these blessings shall come upon you and overtake you because you obey the voice of the Lord your God." And this is the Lord speaking to the nation of Israel, but it's the principle I want you to note. "Blessed shall you be in the city, and blessed shall you be in the country. Blessed shall be the fruit of your body and the produce of your ground and the increase of your herds and the increase of your cattle and the offspring of your flocks. Blessed shall be your basket and your kneading bowl. Blessed shall you be when you come in, and blessed shall you be when you go out. The Lord will cause your enemies who rise against you to be defeated before your face. They shall come out against you one way and flee before you seven ways. The Lord will command the blessing on you in your storehouses and in all which you set your hand. He will bless you in the land which the Lord your God is giving you. The Lord will establish you as a holy people to himself, just as he has sworn to you, if you keep the commandments of the Lord your God and walk in his ways. Then all peoples of the earth shall see that you are called by the name of the Lord, and they shall be afraid of you. And the Lord will grant you plenty of goods in the fruit of your body, in the increase of your livestock, in the produce of your ground, in the land of which the Lord swore to your fathers to give you. The Lord will open to you his good treasure, the heavens, to give the rain to your land in its season, and to bless all the work of your hand, and shall lend to many nations, but you shall not borrow. And the Lord will make you the head and not the tail. You shall be above only and not beneath. If you heed the commandments of the Lord your God, which I command you today, and are careful to observe them, so you shall not turn aside from any of these words which I command you this day, to the right or to the left, to go after other gods or to serve them. Now, what's this passage all about? This passage is all about God's promise to the people of Israel, to the Old Testament believer, if you will, that if they followed the will of God, if they followed God's commands, that he would bless them. In fact, the word blessing is over and over in this passage. And so we understand that one of the fundamental principles in the Old Testament for being blessed and for the prosperous life is that God blessed those who followed him. You say, well, I know people who follow the Lord who aren't blessed. This is not the prosperity gospel. Hear me carefully. God is not saying he wants you to be rich. God is saying he wants to bless you so you can be the vehicle of blessing to others. The only reason God ever blesses anyone is not so they can sit back and count what they have, but so they can be a channel, a conduit through which God can send his wealth, his prosperity for the needs of people. But the point you need to understand from this simple proverb is that God honors us, and when he honors us, our blessing comes from God. If you've been blessed of God with any of the good things of life, then you have to look up and say, this is because of God. God has been good to me. Every good gift, now watch this, and every perfect gift, where does it come from, class? It comes from above, doesn't it? So don't ever forget, when we ask, where does prosperity come from? Prosperity comes from the hand of God. And this passage, filled with the blessing of God, is a reminder to us that God wants to bless his people. And then the Proverbs teach us that prosperity comes from honesty and integrity. I was really surprised to discover how many different ways God in the book of Proverbs reminds us that there's a certain thing he expects of his people. How many of you know that God is not only interested in the end, God is also interested in the means? God cares not only what we get, he cares how we get it. It's not enough just to have a lot. It's important how you got it. Now watch carefully how the book of Proverbs warns us against certain kinds of activities. These should be printed on the front pages of the newspaper these days so everybody could read what God has to say. Notice first of all in Proverbs 22:1, a good name is rather to be chosen than great riches, loving favor rather than silver or gold. Proverbs 16:8, better is a little with righteousness than vast revenues without justice. Proverbs 15:6, in the house of the righteous there is much treasure, but in the revenue of the wicked is trouble. Now listen, Proverbs 11:1, dishonest scales are an abomination to the Lord, but a just weight is his delight. Now you have to translate that into our culture. Cheating somebody at business in order to get rich, according to the word of God, is an abomination to the Lord. God expects us as his people to do business righteously and justly and fairly and most of all honestly with integrity. Proverbs 16:11 says, honest weights and scales are the Lord's. All the weights in the bag are his work. Proverbs 28:6 says, better is the poor who walks in his integrity than one perverse in his ways, though he be rich. So the Bible teaches us in the book of Proverbs that we gain prosperity, first of all, by the honor of God, and then we gain it through honesty and integrity. God's people ought to be men and women of honesty and integrity. I am not somebody who rails against the issues of the day unless they come before us in the scripture, but I want to tell you, if you're a Christian, you shouldn't be messing around with the lottery. You got no business doing that. That is a waste of your money and a waste of your time, and it's a disobedience to the word of God. Dishonesty and greed causes us to do things that we should never do. And so we get prosperity, according to the book of Proverbs, by being honored of God and by honesty and integrity. And then there's one other little thought that we ought to throw in here. Prosperity comes from hard work and diligence. How many of you know that? Prosperity comes from hard work and diligence. Chapter 13, verse 11 says, "Wealth gained by dishonesty will be diminished, but he who gathers by labor will increase." How many of you know the book of Proverbs is filled with truth about laziness? There are so many different metaphors for it in the book. Some guy who's laying in bed in the morning, he's supposed to get up and go to work, and the proverb says he won't go out in the street because he fears there's a lion in the street. So he stays home, and he goes poor. You know, sometimes lazy people get blessed, but it's accidental. It's not on purpose. Amen? And you probably know somebody. They don't work. They don't do anything. They just sort of have fallen into it. Maybe they have a big inheritance. But by and large, the Word of God says, if you don't work hard, you go poor. And the way you get prosperity, according to the Word of God, is from the honor of God, through honesty and integrity, and through hard work and diligence. Amen? So we're all together there. So far, nothing's been too convicting, right? But hang on. All right. Number two, the book of Proverbs tells us how to govern our money. And I just want to say one thing here, because there's just one principle here that's really important for us to get a hold of, and we'll come back to it at the end of the message. And that is, when we get our money, are not to put our trust in it. Proverbs 11:20.

for us instead of the one who provided them, we are in deep trouble. The old adage is, don't trust the gift, trust the giver. Amen? Trust the one who provided it for you. Now, the majority of the Proverbs that have to do with wealth and riches and prosperity have to do with how we give it away. It's an interesting thing. And so I want to talk with you thirdly about Proverbs about how we give away our money. You say, once you get it, why would you want to talk about giving it away? Because the only way you can ever keep it is to give it away. The only way you can ever get anything that's worthy in your life is to give away what you already have. If God has given you friends, you yourself must give that friendship away. Whatever you have in your life, you have to give it away so that it can come back to enrich you even more. And the book of Proverbs tells us many, many things about how we're to handle the money God gives us and how we're to discharge it. If we are collecting and hoarding in a miserly way, counting all that we have, instead of being aware of the fact that God has given us this stewardship, then we'll never be happy no matter how much we have. In fact, I've learned in my life one of the best ways to guard against greed is to give something away that you really don't want to give away down in your heart. You give it away sacrificially, and God blesses you for it. Now watch what the Bible says about the purpose of giving. Why do we give? Why do we give away what we have? We do it, first of all, to honor Almighty God. Proverbs 3:9 says, honor the Lord with your possessions and with the first fruit of all your increase. Now, once again, I want you to follow me as I read an extended passage from the book of Deuteronomy, because I want you to see that this is a truth that goes way back to the very beginning, that God wants us to honor Him with what we have. You say, how do you do that? You make it available for God's use. You bring it to Him. You give it back to Him. Turn back in your Bibles now, Deuteronomy chapter 26. And while this is an Old Testament offering law, the principle here is so very clear, and it's an incredible passage of Scripture, just like the other one in Deuteronomy chapter 28. And the reason I love to read to you from Deuteronomy is because most of you don't normally turn there to read in your own reading every day. It's kind of like second on your list next to Leviticus. How many of you know that when the Lord was tempted in the wilderness by the enemy, and He said, it is written, remember that? Satan came and tempted Him, and the Lord said, it is written. Do you know what He quoted when He said, it is written? All of the quotations are from the book of Deuteronomy. So if the Lord Jesus thought Deuteronomy is pretty good, we should think it's pretty good too, shouldn't we? Now, let me just read to you Deuteronomy chapter 26. Remember, what we're talking about here is that one of the reasons we give is to honor God. Listen to this. And it shall be when you come into the land which the Lord your God is giving you as an inheritance, and you possess it and dwell in it, that you shall take some of the first of all the produce of the ground which you shall bring from your land that the Lord your God is giving you, and put it in a basket, and go to the place where the Lord your God chooses to make His name abide. And you shall go to the one who is priest in those days and say to him, I declare today to the Lord your God that I have come to the country which the Lord swore to our fathers to give us. Then the priest shall take the basket out of your hand and set it down before the altar of your God. And you shall answer and say before the Lord your God, my father was a Syrian about to perish, and he went down to Egypt, and he dwelt there, few in number, and there he became a nation, great, mighty, and populous. But the Egyptians mistreated us, afflicted us, laid hard bondage on us. Then we cried out to the Lord God of our fathers, and the Lord heard our voice and looked on our affliction and our labor and our oppression. So the Lord brought us out of Egypt with a mighty hand and with an outstretched arm, with great terror and with signs and wonders. And He brought us to this place, and He has given us this land, a land flowing with milk and honey. And now behold, I have brought the first fruits of the land which you, O Lord God, have given me. Then you shall set it before the Lord your God and worship before the Lord your God, and you shall rejoice in every good thing which the Lord your God has given to you and to your house, you and the Levite and the stranger who is among you. And when you have finished laying aside all the tithe of your increase of the third year in the year of tithing, and have given it to the Levite and the stranger and the fatherless and the widow so that they may eat within your gates and be filled, then you shall say before the Lord your God, I have removed the holy tithe from my house and have given them to the Levite and the stranger and the fatherless and the widow according to all your commandments which you have commanded me. I have not transgressed your commandments.

0: nor have I forgotten them.
1: You know, it's very, very difficult for people with wealth to discover that there are rules about life and rules that govern how you do what you do with the wealth that God has entrusted to you. One time I was with a person who was quite wealthy, and he made this comment. He said, having a lot of money is both a blessing and a burden. He said, the burden is the responsibility you have to do with what God has given you what you know God would want you to do. I'm sure that is a challenge that many of you understand as well. And by the way, thank you. So many of you who have used some of that wealth, some of that giving ability to help Turning Point be strong. We have just had one of the best years we've ever had in our history. And that is because of your faithfulness and your gracious generosity. I believe God is honored by that, and we thank you. Hey, don't forget to join us next time for the final part of this message on the wealth and power that can be yours in God's way. 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
3: 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Meantime, heading towards music from Madison Watkins shortly, her song You Won't coming up.
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0: Bless Your Holy Name with Nicole Coach there, moments away from Bernie Diamond with a different perspective on faith. Why did Jesus have to go through the wilderness experience? That is the question that we are going to address tonight. I mean, you think he just became so blessed. He was baptized. The Holy Spirit had come upon him like a dove. God had said, "This is my son in whom I'm well pleased." And then what happens next? The Holy Spirit sends him out into the wilderness. Why? Bernie Diamond. He's coming up because you might be in the midst of your own wilderness experience and be wondering, why God? What's happening in this? Bernie's on the way.
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8: If I were God, the last place I'd send my son would be into a desert to be tempted by the devil. But fortunately, I'm not God, and it turns out that the wilderness was exactly where Jesus needed to be.
3: Diamond, and welcome again to the program as we take another look at that wilderness from a different perspective. In this day and age, success is something that we can see on the outside, and by and large, people mostly want to be successful. A bit like that time when Jesus was baptized and the heavens opened up and God spoke, "This is my beloved Son in whom I am well pleased." Now, that didn't happen when I was baptized, but if it had, I would have known that I was on a fast track to success in the kingdom of God. But what God did next with Jesus was to lead him out into the wilderness. God does some odd things sometimes. At least that's how it feels when we look at it through our human eyes. He doesn't think the way we do. He doesn't behave the way we do. And when we find ourselves out in that wilderness, That mismatch in expectations means that often we just don't understand what he's up to. That's because success in our eyes is an outward thing. You see it in the secular marketplace, and let me say, you often see it in churches too. A guy called Doug Webster in his book Under the Radar puts it this way. He says, for all practical purposes, the fullness of the Spirit seems to mean realizing your full potential, becoming the kind of person everyone else wants to follow, being someone who makes things happen, competing to win, and being able to prove your success by numbers. Many popular Christian writers on leadership don't even bother to distinguish between worldly success and spiritual success because in their mind, the two are virtually one and the same. Today we're going to draw that distinction, and it's a sharp distinction indeed. Here's the picture. Jesus gets baptized. We looked at this yesterday, but we're going to have a quick look at it again today. He comes down to the Jordan River. It's flowing. It's full of life-giving water. There's a crowd. And have a look what happens when he goes to be baptized. Matthew chapter 3, if you want to have a look in verse 13. Then Jesus came from Galilee to the Jordan to be baptized by John. As soon as Jesus was baptized, he comes up out of the water, and that very moment heaven was opened up, and he saw the Spirit of God descending on him like a dove, and a voice from heaven said, "This is my beloved Son, in whom I am well pleased." It's an awesome thing. That's an incredible picture, and throughout the whole Scripture, there's nothing else like it. It's completely unique. But what happens immediately following that? We can read it in Luke's Gospel, his account. Straight after this baptism, straight after this miraculous event, he goes, Jesus, full of the Holy Spirit, returns from the Jordan and was led by the Spirit into the desert, where for 40 days he was tempted by the devil. He ate nothing during those days, and at the end of them, he was hungry. Hungry? He must have been famished. He must have been starving. I mean, I've gone without food for a few days, and I'll tell you, you start getting dizzy and weak. The contrast between this spectacular baptism and the wilderness couldn't be more stark. The Jordan River with its crowds and God's amazing deeds on the one hand, and the desert, the wilderness on the other. It's so counterintuitive. It's so not what we would expect God to do. But this wilderness for Jesus was an essential wilderness. See, we expect success to follow success. We expect to go forward and up and up and up and up and up, but God's plan goes much deeper than that. And if we would discover the hidden things of God, then the wilderness is essential. Let's have a look at what happens to Jesus. Full of the Holy Spirit. Now, that's something we kind of equate with someone being charismatic and successful on the outside, but he was filled with the Holy Spirit when he was baptized, to equip him for this time in the wilderness. The crowds are gone. The audible voice of God is gone. The dove is gone. That lovely flowing river is gone. And it's replaced by a desolate wilderness and the devil tempting him and hunger and temptation and weakness and vulnerability and trial after trial. 40 days without food, weak and needy, God takes a step back to prepare his son. Jesus learns obedience through what he suffers. And look at who took him out into the desert. It's easy to misread this passage. The devil, no, look again. Jesus, full of the Holy Spirit, returned from the Jordan and was led by the Spirit into the desert. This was God's idea. In fact, Mark's account in Mark's Gospel, he puts it this way. At once the Spirit threw Jesus out into the desert. Literally, threw him out there. In other words, this wilderness was essential at the beginning of Jesus' ministry. It was the sovereign choice of God to throw his son out there in complete vulnerability, into that deserted, lonely place, deprived of the help and the protection of others, kind of like a sheep deserted by his shepherd, thrown out there by God himself, just Jesus out there on his own to be tempted by the devil. See, God wants to go so much deeper with us than some worldly veneer of success. He's not interested in our popularity. He's not interested in how successful we are at work or in ministry. He's not interested in other people patting us on the back. Now, he has a hidden plan to forge our character, a character that will stand completely alone in the midst of that wilderness for him, a character that will rely wholly on him no matter what the world throws at us, a character that's forged in the furnace of the wilderness, ready to be about God's business. When we look for a leader, when we look for a disciple, so often we're looking for people who are successful with a demonstrated track record, who seem to have all the outward skills and appearances. How often do we ask about humility, endurance, suffering, prayer life, trials, character? These are the things that God's interested in. These are the hidden things of God that he wants to forge in the furnace of that wilderness. All the self-help books out there describe a trajectory of success, but the Bible doesn't. It marks our lives with the cross of Christ, sacrifice and suffering. It's God's choice. God's choice, as Webster writes in his book, is to forge us in the wilderness of solitude, not in ivory towers, not on dream teams, but on the anvil of loneliness, abandonment and weakness. See, Israel in the first century were looking for a Messiah. They were occupied by the Romans, they were suffering, but they weren't looking for a Jesus. He didn't look anything like what they were looking for. He's some bedraggled guy, nothing much to look at, who wanders out of the desert after 40 days of being tempted. He's hungry, he's vulnerable, he's been tempted. He's got none of the trappings of success, nothing to commend him except this, that in that hidden place, he withstood the devil. In that wilderness, all alone, hungry and weak, he relied on one thing and one thing alone, the fullness of the Spirit of God within him to get him through. And then and only then was he ready to begin his journey to the cross. Then and only then did God release him to bring the good news to the poor and to give sight to the blind and bind up the brokenhearted. And it's exactly the same with us. The Lord leads us into the wilderness, that essential wilderness, and then he seems to desert us, to leave us all alone, except for this, that for each one of us who's placed their faith in Jesus Christ, he has left his Spirit in us, the Spirit who will sustain us, the Spirit who in our weakness and vulnerability will defeat Satan. And in that place, we discover the hidden things of God. Go our different ways today. I was wondering if I can ask you for your input, a bit of help, if you will, to guide me along my way. As you might imagine, we receive a lot of feedback to a different perspective from right around the world. And one of the most common things that people say is, I wish you could teach more about subject X. So that got me to thinking, wouldn't it be great if we could be a bit more intentional about that? Wouldn't it be great if I could get your input on the teaching topics that would really speak into your life? So can I ask you, when you have a moment, to head across to teachingtopics.org to have your say. It'll only take you a couple of minutes, and who knows how many others across the globe might be blessed by your God-inspired ideas. That web address again is teachingtopics.org. Just a few minutes of your time could have a powerful impact that ripples out into countless lives in places that we can't even begin to imagine. I'm Bernie Diamond, and I'll catch you again same time tomorrow with a different perspective.
0: Finding God in the most unusual places and situations is really part of what I took out of that. Understanding why you might be going through a wilderness experience, an incredibly difficult time in your own life, and wondering, what are you doing, God? It suddenly makes you think of what Christ went through in the wilderness, of course, as we learnt tonight, but also the Israelites, of Job, whom we heard about earlier in the evening, and how God works in people's lives. And how many times do we look for leaders who have got all of those skills, all of those qualifications, all of those strengths that we think that's what we need in our leadership? But we actually don't value enough the people who have been through a wilderness experience and survived. They have endured, they've suffered, their prayer life is so powerful, but their character has been forged in that fire. And those are the leaders that we often end up admiring so much. Even on the battlefield of life, when you think of sports, I was thinking of the captain of the All Blacks at the moment, and I thought, I'm sure that's a man who's gone through a lot of trials. You can see it in his face. And yet he leads that team to, well, great success that we saw so far over the weekend in the latest game with the All Blacks. But you think of people like that in your life who have been forged in the fire, and the depth of who they are, it means so much more to you. But to actually go through the wilderness yourself, that's another thing entirely, isn't it? More on this from Bernie Diamond tomorrow night. We're heading towards our news update at 11 o'clock. That means we're not far away from Worship Nation on Rima.

0: keeping you in the know. 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
1: In this update, New Zealand First's leader is signalling support for the government's rates capping bill. The bill's been introduced to Parliament today and would restrict annual rises to 4% from 2029. Councils would be expected to prepare for it from next July. Winston Peters says rates capping isn't the perfect answer, but it does need to be addressed.
2: We've still got to make an effort to try and send some guidelines out there, because there's about five councils inside the inflationary rate, like Maunganui, and the rest are all outside of it.
1: Labour's pledged to return the smoke-free generation commitment to the table if back in power. The current government repealed the policy prohibiting children born after a set year from buying tobacco products. Claudia O'Neill has more.
3: Labour's also promised a licensing regime to stop illicit tobacco and nicotine sales. Health spokesperson Aisha Verrill says tobacco is our leading cause of preventable death and has no place in kids' lives. She says the party's focused on reducing smoking, improving health and cancelling tax breaks for tobacco companies.
1: Woolworths in Sunninook on Auckland's North Shore will close until further notice after a person was seriously injured in a crash outside earlier this evening. Police were called to the intersection of Sunninook Road and Sycamore Drive about 6:30. A Woolworths spokesperson says police and emergency services are on site and it's cooperating, and says it will support its team and their whānau to the fullest extent possible. A couple found dead last week in a Gisborne cabin had been given 2 weeks to leave by landowner NZTA after multiple visits. The cabin was in a road reserve by State Highway 35, Awapuni Road, behind Poverty Bay Golf Course. Jacob Jones reports.
4: The 59-year-old man and woman, aged 42, were found dead last Wednesday. Police are waiting for more test results to determine the causes of death, but it's not being treated as suspicious.
1: In sport, ASB Tennis Classic Tournament director Nicolas Lamparin feels fond memories secured the return of defending women's champion Yelena Svetolina for the 2027 event. The world number nine's the first name confirmed to appear in Auckland in January. Lamparin says Svetolina's forged a special connection with the tournament.
5: She was in the final in 2024. Her husband won in 2025, Guillaume Monfils, and then she won in 2026. So for her to come back in 27, it's special for us.
1: The Silver Ferns departures to play in Australia next year keep on coming. Defender Karis Steiff is leaving the Southern Steel after signing a one-year deal with the Melbourne Vixens for the 2027 Super Netball season. Her Steel teammate from this season, mid-quarter Kimi Older-Poi, confirmed her move to the Queensland Firebirds this morning. Shooter Amelia Walmsley's also announced she's leaving the Northern Stars after one season. Speculation mounts she'll join Steiff at the Vixens. The number of New Zealanders locked into overseas deals next year rises to 13. The weather now for Northland to Waikato, also Coromandel Peninsula, Bay of Plenty and Taupō. Partly cloudy, the chance of a shower west of Coromandel. For Waitomo to Kapiti, including Tomaru Nui and Taihape. Partly cloudy, isolated showers, mainly about the ranges. Showers becoming more widespread later tomorrow. Gisborne to Wairarapa, also Wellington, fine with high cloud. Rain developing in Wellington and Wairarapa tomorrow evening. Nelson, Marlborough and Canterbury, fine with high cloud, rain developing in South Canterbury in the morning, then spreading north, possibly heavy, but just the odd shower for Nelson. Buller to Fiordland, periods of rain, persistent through tomorrow with heavy falls, but clearing to fine for southern Fiordland. Otago and Southland, partly cloudy, isolated showers turning to rain for a time in the morning and afternoon, heavy at times. And for the Chatham Islands, mainly fine, rain later. That's news, sport and weather. I'm Stuart Willey.
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8: Deuteronomy 15, verses 7 to 8. There, good to be with you. I'm Rosemary Jane, your host, through till midnight tonight. As we get into worship with Citizen Way, the Lord's Prayer, Hillsong Worship, He is Mighty to Save, and Jeremy Camp, a wonderful maker, all coming up. Let's start with another great song, too, from Passion and Christian Stanville, Glorious Day.

into the promised land. The song's called Egypt. That was Kane and from Jeremy Camp. Wonderful maker. Starting off the hour with Passion and Christian Stanfill. Glorious day. All part of Worship Nation tonight with music coming up from Citizen Way, the Lord's Prayer Zone. Also, around about 11:30, we'll check out our Word for Today daily devotional from Bob Gass. But now let's return to the music with Hillsong Worship. He is mighty to save.

With Ben Fielding and Reuben Morgan there. The Lord's Prayer from Citizen Way and Hillsong Worship tonight on Rhema. He is mighty to save. Coming up to your Word for Today daily devotional shortly. Tonight, prayer is the difference. We're talking about praying for those who are in physical need of healing. And this is based on James 5:16, taking us there. He is holy forever. Chris Tomlin now.

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1: Pray for one another that you may be healed. From James 5 verse 16. Christian cardiologist Dr. Randolph Bird had a great interest in knowing if prayer had a scientifically measurable impact on healing. He has said, after much prayer, the idea of what to do came to me. Over a 10-month period, a computer assigned 393 patients in the coronary care unit at San Francisco General Hospital to one of two groups. The first group was prayed for by home prayer groups. The second group was not remembered in prayer. The home prayer groups were from various Christian denominations. They were given only the first names of the patients and brief descriptions of their diagnoses and conditions. The prayed for patients differed from these not prayed for in these ways. 1. They were 5 times less likely to need antibiotics. 2. They were 3 times less likely to develop fluid in the lungs. 3. None required an artificial airway attached to a ventilator. 4. Fewer died. If the technique being studied had been a new drug or procedure, it would have been heralded as a breakthrough. Even Dr. William Nolan, the author of a book denouncing faith healing, said, "It sounds like this study will stand up to scrutiny. Maybe we doctors ought to be writing on our order sheets, pray 3 times a day." In the Old Testament, we read, "For I will restore health to you and heal you of your wounds, says the Lord." From Jeremiah 30, verse 17. In the New Testament, James wrote, "The prayer of faith will save the sick and the Lord will raise him up. Pray for one another that you may be healed." From James 5, verses 15 to 16.
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Abide with Canyon Hills Worship there. Aaron Schust, My Hope Is In You, and Chris Tomlin's song, Holy Forever. Beautiful song too. Well, time to take a look at our verse of the day now. And this one is found in Psalm 94, verse 18 to 19. When I said, my foot is slipping, your love, O Lord, supported me. When anxiety was great within me, your consolation brought joy to my soul. Psalm 94, verses 18 to 19. We're amazed at the vastness of God's reach, the awesome breadth of his power, and the glorious sweep of his majesty. An additional truth is God's personal nearness, his tenderness and attentiveness to our needs, his continual support and consolation. Our Father chooses to know us and be actively involved in the trials and the triumphs that we face each day. Imagine how today and every tomorrow will be different because we're aware of his presence and certain of his companionship in our lives. Realize the difference knowing that God supports us when our feet slip and how near God's consolation is when our anxiety and fear rise in our hearts. God, the master of all creation, knows each of us. He knows you intimately and intervenes in each of our lives to support and console us. His love for us. Words written by Phil Weir on our verse of the day, Psalm 49, verses 18 to 19. When I said, my foot is slipping, your love, O Lord, supported me. When anxiety was great within me, your consolation brought joy to my soul. Psalm 94, verses 18 to 19.

with Jamie Gambo Chain and Salavia, Phillips, Craig and Dean, When the Stars Burn Down, blessing and honour. Good to be with you tonight as we head on through the evening. We'll catch up with what's happening in the newsroom shortly at 12. Then Jeff Vines will be joining us today with Jeff Vines beginning the show with Gary Hoogvliet. And he has a number of programs, in fact, pretty much on the hour, every hour amongst the music. He's got great teaching programs continuing through the early part of your Wednesday morning. So if you're maybe doing the night shift or if you just can't sleep, don't worry, we've got you covered with plenty more right through the evening here on Rima. Thank you for your company tonight. You take care. I'll catch you tomorrow evening from 7. Te ra tene now.

0: keeping you in the know. This is Rima News.
1: In this update, the Education Minister says she's pleased Labour's fallen in step with most Kiwis in supporting banning social media for under-16s. Labour's announced it'll vote for National's bill to select committee, but wants it before the election. It's thought the bill introduced on Monday is unlikely to get to that first reading so soon. Erica Stanford says it would ideally get there before the end of term, but it's not her decision.
2: There's not much time, but that'll have to be a conversation that the Leader of the House has with the Prime Minister.
1: A $9.7 million funding boost going into protecting national parks from wild goats and deer over 4 years. It's funded through the International Visitor Conservation and Tourism Levy and will target populations in North and South Island conservation areas and national parks. Conservation Minister Tama Potaka says unchecked, the animals cause significant damage and affect productivity for farmers and land managers. He says this will strengthen monitoring and control efforts and reduce the risk of animals resurging. Business leader Dame Therese Walsh has set up a Give a Little page for the family of a young Manawatu police officer fighting for his life. A vehicle hit and threw the constable several metres as he was laying road spikes on Kairanga Bunnythorpe Road about 2 a.m. on Saturday. He's stable on a ventilator in Wellington Hospital. Walsh says his family's stayed close at his bedside.
3: He has a little one, a very little one, and a partner, so that's really, really difficult when you're a very young police officer.
1: The appeal has now attracted $40,000 in donations. The UN chief says the world urgently needs rules to deal with autonomous weapons. Alongside the International Red Cross, Antonio Guterres is warning AI-driven systems that can kill without human involvement will soon be used in conflict. A meeting in Geneva next week will consider potentially legally binding restrictions. In sport, praise for the most prolific member of the All Blacks touring party in South Africa. Halfback Kyle Preston will come off the bench against the Lions, having played a part in all five tour games so far. Match captain Patrick Tupulotu reckons Preston's work ethic came from his previous career.
4: So you get with Drainley, isn't it? We're pretty hard workers and get stuck in. So
5: his work ethic and see him around our team room and medical, just making sure his body's right. It's been a pretty big few weeks for him.
1: Warriors CEO Cameron George believes their Mount Smart base is more than big enough to host their finals fixtures. The NRL is rumoured to be considering moving Warriors' home finals matches to a larger stadium to maximise gate takings. And ASB Classic Tennis Tournament director Nicolas Lomperin is pleased to have sealed his first big name for next January, reigning women's champion Elena Svitolina. The weather forecast for Northland to Waikato, also Coromandel Peninsula, Bay of Plenty and Taupo, partly cloudy, the chance of a shower west of Coromandel. Waitomo to Kapiti, including Taumata Nui and Taihape, partly cloudy, isolated showers mainly about the ranges, turning to rain about the Tararuas this morning, showers becoming more widespread everywhere later. Gisborne to Wairarapa, also Wellington, fine with high cloud, rain developing in Wellington and Wairarapa by evening. Nelson, Marlborough and Canterbury, fine with high cloud. Rain developing in South Canterbury this morning, then spreading north, possibly heavy, but just the odd shower for Nelson. Buller to Fiordland, rain with heavy falls, but clearing to fine for Fiordland. Otago and Southland, partly cloudy, isolated showers turning to rain for a time this morning and afternoon, heavy at times. And for the Chatham Islands, mainly fine, with some rain from evening. That's news, sport and weather. I'm Stuart Willey.
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8: Morning, it is just after midnight. It is the middle of the week. It is Wednesday. It's the 26th of the month. And before Jeff Vines, an opportunity for you to be in the draw to win something. Now, I've got a beautiful new cookbook. Now, I don't know, you may already have like 14,000 of them at home, but this is one that you should have. It's called Something Sweet by Jessica Holmes, and it's basically cookies, cakes, and slices for like every day. If you can imagine a chocolate buttermilk cake, what about an orange passion fruit sandwich cookie? Does that sound good? A tiramisu cookie, hadn't heard of those, and in case you're even vaguely interested in carrot cake, there's a recipe with maple cream cheese frosting. Not too sure about that myself. But if you think, oh yeah, that sounds okay, and you'd like to be in the draw to win it, you can. Now, no complicated questions to answer. Just text me, 8168, first word Rima, and then just your name and just, yep, you want to be in the draw to win it, and we'll announce it on Friday morning. 8168, first words Rima, your chance to win.
9: Jesus says, in order to understand how marriage works effectively, you got to understand the designer, God, and the design, what purpose he made marriage. And if you can discover those, then you're going to use this institution of marriage effectively and productively. If you don't, it's kind of like dry ice. It can cause great damage and destruction.
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0: Hello and welcome to Today with Jeff Vines. My name is Bill, and today Pastor Jeff is speaking to us from Matthew chapter 19 about marriage, the power and the joy of marriage. But no matter your relationship status, this message is for you. As Pastor Jeff looks at what the Bible and Jesus says about marriage, singleness, and divorce.
2: Turn over in your Bibles to Matthew chapter 19, Matthew 19. And while you're doing that, I want to give you three words. And as I give you the word, I want you to think honestly about what kind of emotions are conjured up within you when you hear the word, okay? First word is this. What do you think of when you think, and don't say it out loud, okay? What do you think of? What kind of emotions are stirred when I talk about marriage, the word marriage? Now, because we know that one out of every two marriages end in divorce, that for a lot of you, you're going to say, hey, you know, best thing I ever did. Marriage, man, so much love, so much ecstasy, so much of life. But for others, it's going to be what? Hurt, pain. You're going to say, man, I tried that. Don't go there. I mean, that's responsible for a lot of the pain and suffering in my life, my marriage. That's what you're going to be thinking. How about this one? Singleness. For somebody, it's going to be freedom, right? For others, it's going to be frustration, because for some of you, what you want more than anything else is to be married, to find that soulmate, because you think if you can find that guy or the girl, then your life's going to be complete and everything you've ever wanted or hoped for is found in your spouse. You think that because you haven't been married yet, but what about this one? What about this one? Divorce. What do you think of? Some of you probably think expensive. Others of you probably think, well, this isn't funny anymore because of what you've either been through. And, you know, thank God we're out of that time, at least mostly. 20, 30 years ago, if you had been divorced, it was like the scarlet letter. It was like the unforgivable sin. Thank goodness the church finally came out of that and understood grace and mercy and everything. And the divorce is not the unforgivable sin. That marriage, divorce, is part and parcel to everyday life. It's not how God originally designed it, but there's enormous grace and mercy in that still. You know what I want to do? I don't want to talk about this issue from a subjective point of view. Because all of us have our emotions and feelings about what marriage should be like, what divorce should be like, when it should happen, or if it shouldn't happen. We all have that. And I guarantee you, not two people in this room would agree. So what I want to do is I want to take you through the Bible. It's objective. I want you to know what Jesus says about marriage, singleness, and divorce. And that's why I had you turn to Matthew 19. I remember about 12 years ago, a lady asked me to talk to her husband. And she had three little kids. And she said, please talk to my husband because I know he's going to leave. Would you talk to him for me? So I did. And I talked to this guy for hours, and I couldn't get anything out of him other than this. Well, I want to really leave because I just want to try something new. I mean, so your wife hasn't cheated on you? No, she's been pretty decent wife, he said. So you want to leave just because you want to try something new. What about the commitment that you made? And his response was classic. He said, well, I believe God wants me to be happy. And of course, my response is, oh, God wants you to be happy, but he doesn't care anything about your wife and kids over there crying because dad's leaving the house. It's all about you. God wants you to be happy. He doesn't care about them. And he hadn't thought of it like that. And I'm thinking, really? I mean, honestly, you're so self-consumed that you've not really thought about the ramifications of what you're about to do. Because remember, we're talking about a wife that had given him three kids, that was faithful. And he admitted it was a good wife, just time to try something else. Amazing. So I have the tendency sometimes of talking about this to enter into subjectivity as well, based on feeling and emotions, and I don't want to do that. The best book I've ever read, and I've read a lot of them, on marriage is The Meaning of Marriage by Tim Keller, hands down, because he moves out of the shallowness into the deep end. And the question I want to ask is, what does the Bible say? What does Jesus say about these issues? And to help us understand that, the first thing we have to understand is here's what Jesus taught all through the parables. This is something that he teaches collectively. Then we'll get right into the verses of the text. But collectively, Jesus believed that if you pick up anything, in order to use it productively and effectively, you've got to know two things about it. You've got to know the designer and the design. You've got to know who made this and why did he make it. For instance, I've got some dry ice here that we're going to have a little fun with later. I promise you it's going to be fun. But dry ice is one of those things, it's pretty important to know what it's used for, the designer and why the design. I mean, it's great for preserving food and medicine for international transport. But if you put it in a box without ventilation, it's just carbon dioxide. It turns back into gas and explodes, especially if you transport it without ventilation. Some of you have been reading about that at LAX airport, right? Also, if you try to touch that, if somehow the guys told me in the back, don't touch it with your hands, it's 109 minus 109 Fahrenheit. If you touch that, your hand's going to look something like this. You're going to burn your hand. It's going to look really bad. So it's important to know the design and the designer. Now, here's what Jesus is going to teach. Jesus is going to teach this. Marriage was created by God. And he created marriage when he created you and me. The origin of marriage comes from God. He officiated the first marriage. And there's never been a society that did not have marriage. And the reason we can't get rid of it, even though we've tried, and we have tried, is because marriage is not a temporary thing. It comes from the Creator himself. So as long as we're here, marriage is going to be here. And Jesus says, in order to understand how marriage works effectively, you got to understand the designer, God, and the design, what purpose he made marriage. And if you can discover those, then you're going to use this institution of marriage effectively and productively. If you don't, it's kind of like dry ice. It can cause great damage and destruction. So I want to ask those three questions quickly. What's the origin of marriage? Let's put it like this. What's the essence of marriage? At its core, at its center, at its heart and soul, what is its essence? Some people come up to me and say, well, I know that, Pastor Jeff. It's love and affection. Well, my dog loves me and is affectionate toward me, but we're not married. I brought Milo to the office this past week. He follows me around everywhere. Just can't wait for my next order. I mean, he loves me. He licks me. When I go for a run, I'm all sweaty, nasty. My wife says, go upstairs, take a shower. My dog says, come here, let me lick you. My dog loves me. My dog would take a bullet for me. I promise you that my dog would die for me. Does that mean we're married? No. As a matter of fact, I read something this past week. Why a dog is better than a wife. I'm not saying I agree. I'm just saying this is what I read. And the reason I'm reading this is I read this 12 years ago. That's how old this is. And the reason I'm reading it is because, well, I'll tell you in a second. A dog is better than a wife because, one, the later you are, the happier your dog is to see you. A dog is better than a wife because dogs like it when you leave stuff on the floor. A dog is better than a wife because a dog's parents never visit. A dog is better than a wife because you never have to wait for a dog. They're ready to go 24 hours a day. And if a dog leaves, it won't take half your stuff. Now, that's not that funny, I know. Now, the reason I chose to read this weekend is because the wives finally got their say. This just came out a few weeks ago, I think, at least I'm told. There's a new one out called Why a Dog is Better Than a Husband. And I just felt like turnabout is fair play. All right, why a dog is better than a husband? One, dogs don't feel threatened by your intelligence. Number two, dogs think you are a culinary genius. Why a dog is better than a husband? You can house train a dog. Why a dog is better than a husband? Middle-aged dogs don't feel the need to abandon you for a younger model. Five, dogs mean it when they kiss you. And six, why a dog is better than a husband? Dogs don't care whether or not you shave your legs. So the point is, I'm not saying that dogs are better. I'm simply saying if marriage is only love and affection, my dog loves me and has affection toward me, and we're not married. Other people say, well, marriage is about procreation. Listen, I have a favorite golf club up in Palm Springs. Actually, it's just on the border of Palm Springs called Desert Dunes. I love to go up there and play. I love the layout, but I also love the cost. It's inexpensive. And I'll tell you what I've noticed every time we go up there is there are so many rats and rabbits, and they're always procreating when we're playing golf. And I want to tell you, they're not married to each other. So it can't be just love and affection. It can't be procreation. Here's what Jesus says, the essence the core, the center, the heart and soul of marriage, for this cause shall a man leave father and mother and shall cleave to his wife, and the two shall become one flesh. Now, it's this word cleave. Some of your translations say join together, but the word cleave needs to be there because it's the word for it. It's why Jesus uses it in the original language for covenant. It's a covenant. It's an undying, unrelenting, public proclamation that you're not only going to love this person for who they are now, you're going to love them for who they are to become. Pastor Jeff, we don't know what they're going to become. That's my point. You make a public commitment, and you're not married under the idea of covenant and the other idea of cleaving until the public commitment is made that you are going to forsake all others, and you are going to have this unrelenting commitment to this other man or to this woman. Marriage, folks, according to Jesus, is not a statement concerning the future. We've had a lot of weddings around here lately. When people come to me and ask me to perform their ceremony, I cringe when they say, we're going to write our own vows. Now, these guys did a good job. But I cringe because I don't usually encourage that. Because usually when they write their own vows, it shows that they have absolutely no idea about what marriage is. Because usually they make statements like, I love you, you're handsome, you're beautiful. You know, I want to kiss you. You know, all those things. Good. I'm glad. But marriage is not about how you feel in the present. Even a Los Angeles Dodger fan knows that, even though I'm sure he's in mourning right now. These are the vows he wrote to his wife. I promise to love you as much as the Los Angeles Dodgers and not hold your San Francisco birth against you. From this day ahead, I will listen to all your requests if you say them in the off season. And you promise to retire my baseball cap and do face painting for public games. I will love you in sickness and in health from this day forward till death do us part or until you become a San Francisco Giants fan. And you can understand, even this guy writing humorous vows knows that vows are not about covenants, are not about the present. They're about what you're promising for the future. Leaving and cleaving is not about present circumstances. It's not about present love. Leaving and cleaving is about the future. It's about promises, and promises are always about what you are going to do in the future, regardless of the circumstances. That's what a promise is. So when you get married, you're not saying, I'm tender, I'm compassionate, I'm forgiving, I'm loving, I'm submissive. And guys, before you do this to your wife and say, did you hear that, submissive? Go back and read Ephesians 5. It starts out that entire chapter by saying mutual submission, that you will submit to one another, because that's what people who love each other do. But it's not about saying, this is what I'm going to do now. A covenant of marriage is going to say this, I will be compassionate. I will be patient. I will be forgiving. I will be submissive. I will be kind. I will be generous. I will be self-sacrificing. That's what I will do, no matter what this person turns out to be. It's a covenant of love without condition. You say, how on earth could Jesus ever expect me to do that? Well, only because that's exactly the way he treats you. Do you want God's love for you to be contingent upon how you act? Well, then we're all in trouble, aren't we? You want to know that his love is sure and there despite your moments of betrayal, despite your moments of harshness or void of an attitude of love. That's why in Ezekiel 16, God says, I gave you my solemn oath and entered into a covenant with you, declares the sovereign Lord, and you became mine. The only way you can control your past and not be controlled by your past is through what? Forgiveness, right? And the only way you can control your future and not be controlled by your future is through promise. What Jesus is saying when he talks about leaving and cleaving, he's saying you make a covenant that is unconditional. You're going to love this person because in Jesus' mind, love is more than an emotion. It is an act of the will. You can actually choose to love somebody that appears at that time to be unlovable. You want to know how? God does it with you every day. Number one, I want to make sure we memorize this together. Number one, the essence of marriage is covenant. Let's say it together. The essence of marriage is covenant. One more time. The essence is covenant. Second question, what is the purpose of marriage? Why did God give us marriage? Now, here's what he said in verse 4. Jesus says, haven't you read that at the beginning, the Creator made them male and female? For this reason. What does he mean? For what reason? Why did God make them male and female? For this reason. Because God did make them male and female, a man will leave his father and mother and be united to his wife, and the two will become one flesh. Now, here's what he's saying. He's giving us a direct quote out of Genesis chapter 2. And in Genesis 2, you find the first malediction. You know what a benediction is? It's a good word. A malediction is a bad word. And so here in Genesis 2, we have the first bad word. Now, the good word is this. When God looks over all creation and he says what? Behold, it is good. I just have to stop for a moment here. Every time I think of that, you know, I lived in Africa for 10 years and I'm thinking, really? God looks at a hippopotamus and says, behold, it is good. I always find a little humor in that. I told you what hippopotamuses do, right? When the sun goes down, they relieve themselves and they take their tail and they swish that all over the river and the riverbanks. And I'm looking at that and thinking, really? God looked at that and said, behold, this is good? Maybe he meant this is good in a humorous way. Behold, this is good. This is funny. Whatever it is, God looked at all creation and said, behold, it is good. Then he looked at man and said, what? Behold, it ain't good. But he's not talking about man in essence. It's not good for man to be what? Alone. And so the Bible says that Eve comes along. Let me give you a new word to call your spouse, okay? Haloop. On the count of three. One, two, three. Haloop. One more time. One, two, three. Haloop. Haloop is the word the Bible uses for companion, friendship, completeness. Haloop. And when Adam first sees Eve, after he says, whoa, man. No, he actually says woman, but you know, nobody ever laughs at that. I think that's funny. Whoa, man. After he calls her a woman, what happens? He breaks out into poetry and he says what? Bone of my bone, flesh of my flesh. You know what he means when he says that? He's saying, wow, you're just like me, only a much better version. And he breaks out into this poetry. It's completeness. It's companionship. It's like he knew something was missing and now it's not. And there's mutual love. And he goes on to say in verse 24, a man leaves his father and mother and he's united to his wife, and they become one flesh. And then the Bible says, Adam and his wife were both naked, and they felt no shame. This is much more than just not having clothes. This is about knowing the intimate details of each other. You got the goods on each other, but there's great love. Because even though there's a difference, there's great unity in the diversity, and there's perfect community, just like there was in the original in the Trinity. So there's diversity, but there's a unity, there's completion. That's haloop. All right. Let's make sure we understand this. Number one, the essence of marriage is what? Covenant. The purpose of marriage is companionship, all right? The purpose of marriage is companionship. And remember, you're not only marrying the person that he is or she is now, you're marrying the person for what they will become. It's a covenant of undying, unrelenting love. All right, now let me take a breath here. Let me talk to the singles for a moment. When the Bible says that we're not to

0: that when I see a photo of her, I, wow. Now, that's how I feel about my wife. I'm going to tell you why that is. That's not just some preacher raving. I want you to hear me why that is. But when we first got married, in fact, still to today, we have little to nothing in common. I mean, we don't. I love to eat. She doesn't like to cook. I love crowds. She doesn't like crowds. She likes a book and a cup of tea in a private place somewhere. I love sports. She doesn't like sports. She's a fantastic swimmer. Matter of fact, most of you don't know, she probably could have been an Olympic swimmer. But I sink right to the bottom. We can't go swimming together because I can't keep up with her. God did not make this body to swim. I love golf. She hates golf. My love language is touch and words of affirmation. Her love language is acts of service and quality time. Her idea of quality time is walking on the beach, talking about the emotional state of the relationship. My idea of quality time is her caddying 9 holes for me. We have absolutely nothing in common except the one thing, that we both want to know Jesus more tomorrow than we knew him today, and we both want to be conformed to the image of Jesus. And because that is what we have in common, we have weathered all kinds of storms. Our marriage was in serious disarray in New Zealand. I've shared that on numerous occasions. But we were committed to, no matter what happens, we've made a covenant. And we believed from the very get-go that one of the things marriage does is conform you to the image of Jesus. Oh, yeah. You want to be more like Christ? Get married. You're going to have to learn what it is to sacrifice, to be patient, to be loving, to be kind. All the fruits of the Spirit going to be all up in your grill when you get married. I promise you. It's going to be part of who you are, because unless you learn those things, man, marriage is going to be tough. The point is, in marriage, you share the deepest, most intimate parts of yourself with your spouse. And if the deepest, most intimate part of your life is Jesus, and you share that with your spouse, and they just don't get it, you're going to feel violated. Or they laugh at it, or they're apathetic toward it, or they feel threatened by it, because that happens too. When you love Jesus and you grow toward Christ, there's a sense in which your husband or your wife's going to feel like you're growing away from them. It's almost like you've got a new love in your life if it's not properly understood. The point is, you cannot have a deep, intimate relationship with anybody who does not share your center. And that's why the advice is, don't be unequally yoked. It's not a closed-minded, bigoted statement. It's just a life-living principle. Let me say this. The closer you get to Jesus, the farther you move away from your husband. In some respect, now let me explain. On one side, the closer you get to Christ, the closer you're going to get to your husband, and the better wife you're going to be, because the more you become like Christ, the more sacrificial, the more understanding, the more merciful, the more forgiving, because you're becoming conformed to the image of Jesus. So in some ways, you're going to be a better wife. But in other ways, you're growing away from your husband if you're growing toward Christ. Your centers are getting farther and farther separated, and there's a part at which he can't understand you. And the problem with that is, there can never be ultimate intimacy unless you share an ultimate center. And that's why even people who've been married for years still don't know what ultimate intimacy is about.
1: 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Thanks for joining us. Next time, we'll bring you the rest of this message from Pastor Jeff.
0: Essence of marriage is covenant. Purpose of marriage, companionship. Power of marriage, creation of new life. And ultimately, Jesus is saying in these verses, when you choose, choose wisely, because it's forever. However, and this is the hard part, and this is where I really need your attention, Jesus makes an allowance clause. It's interesting.
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There are words, when still spoken aloud, will elicit a response. And one of those words, COVID. And it's divided families. Well, what happened around that time? And with the benefit of hindsight, would we do things differently? Now, apart from Jacinda and Ashley, there were two other people that we often listened to. The pink-headed Susie Wiles and Sean Hendy. Scientists who advised the decision-makers. Now, I say advised because the decision-makers didn't always take their advice. So to chat with Sean on A Very Tall Man, the podcast, wasn't an opportunity I was going to miss. A Very Tall Man, the podcast. 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

0: to you.
1: It's a funny old world, isn't it? I have a friend, Robin Davis, who used to be a hairdresser in Richmond. And if you live in the Richmond, Tasman area, you may know who I'm talking about. And he retired from hairdressing a while ago. And he bought a little sort of ferry, a little boat thing that crosses the harbour in Nelson and takes tourists across to the lighthouse, that sort of thing. And day before yesterday, it must have been like so calm out there. And he took this amazing wee video of a seal sort of swimming on his back, almost sort of sunbathing and just sort of flapping its wee flippers around as if to say, "G'day, Robin, how are you?" And so I sent him a wee note saying, "Wow, that was pretty amazing." And he said he had not seen that ever before. And it was quite a well-liked little post of his. He also went on to say that he listened to my chat last week on A Very Tall Man, the podcast, where I talked with Hans Gruber about MMP. With the election coming up, MMP is the system that we have. Go back a few years and it used to be first past the post. Now we have this two-vote system. You get to vote for your local MP and also for a list MP. And Hans Gruber was a German guy who had something to do with that. And Robin just texted to say how much he enjoyed it. Well, Robin, if you enjoyed that, I think you'll enjoy this week's guest as well. His name is Sean Hendy. And you go, "I know that name. Where do I know it from?" He is one of the scientists. Remember the lady with the red hair that used to be on TV a lot? Well, Sean was on TV as well, but he didn't sort of stand out like the red-headed lady. But he had a lot to do with the decisions that the government made. He put a lot of information in front of the government. And he's written a book about all of that. Really interesting to understand what the process is. The information comes to the politicians, but what they do with it, it's really, really interesting. He's my guest this week on A Very Tall Man, the podcast. 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
5: 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We all have those moments. Shame whispering that we're unworthy even to lift our eyes toward heaven. Hi, I'm Bernie Diamond and welcome again to Fresh. Charles Spurgeon once said of God that he knows your case as thoroughly as if you were the only creature he ever made or the only saint he ever loved. Approach him and be at peace. And isn't that the truth? God knows your past, your flaws, your struggles, every detail. Yet still, his love is undivided, unshaken, and unrelenting. You're not one among billions lost in the crowd. To him, you are seen, you are known, you are loved. The Apostle Paul put it this way in Romans chapter 5, verse 8, "But Christ died for us while we were still sinners, and by this God showed how much he loves us." Did you notice that? While we were still sinners. Not after we cleaned ourselves up, not once we were good enough, while we were still a mess, Christ went to the cross for me and for you. So let me challenge you. Stop waiting until you feel worthy. Stop thinking you need to earn your way back into his presence. Come as you are, broken, bruised, guilty. Come to him through Jesus right now, because the moment you do, you'll find what Charles Spurgeon found. A God who knows you completely, who loves you perfectly, who invites you to be at peace in his presence. So what are you waiting for? Approach him today, because that's his word, fresh for you today. 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
0: 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A very

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Omega Levine and All Things New. Oh, I recognise their voice, yeah. If you remember Parachute Band from a few years ago, then all of a sudden, now I know. He is in Australia at the moment doing a little tour, back doing music, and it's so lovely to see him. Thank you for the music, Omega. It's lovely that you're back. Heading towards the news at 1 o'clock.

0: keeping you in the know. This is Rima News.
1: In this update, the Education Minister says she's pleased Labour's fallen in step with most Kiwis in supporting banning social media for under-16s. Labour's announced it'll vote for National's bill to select committee, but wants it before the election. It's thought the bill introduced on Monday is unlikely to get to that first reading so soon. Erica Stanford says it would ideally get there before the end of term, but it's not her decision.
2: There's not much time, but that'll have to be a conversation that the Leader of the House has with the Prime Minister.
1: A $9.7 million funding boost is going into protecting national parks from wild goats and deer over 4 years. It's funded through the International Visitor Conservation and Tourism Levy and will target populations in North and South Island conservation areas and national parks. Conservation Minister Tama Potaka says unchecked, the animals cause significant damage and affect productivity for farmers and land managers. He says this will strengthen monitoring and control efforts and reduce the risk of animals resurging. Business leader Dame Therese Walsh has set up a Give a Little page for the family of a young Manawatu police officer fighting for his life. A vehicle hit and threw the constable several metres as he was laying road spikes on Kairanga Bunnythorpe Road about 2 a.m. on Saturday. He's stable on a ventilator in Wellington Hospital. Walsh says his family's stayed close at his bedside.
3: He has a little one, a very little one, and a partner, so that's really, really difficult when you're a very young police officer.
1: The appeal has now attracted $40,000 in donations. The UN chief says the world urgently needs rules to deal with autonomous weapons. Alongside the International Red Cross, Antonio Guterres is warning AI-driven systems that can kill without human involvement will soon be used in conflict. A meeting in Geneva next week will consider potentially legally binding restrictions. In sport, praise for the most prolific member of the All Blacks touring party in South Africa. Halfback Kyle Preston will come off the bench against the Lions, having played a part in all five tour games so far. Match captain Patrick Tupulotu reckons Preston's work ethic came from his previous career.
4: That's what you get with drain layers, isn't it? Pretty hard workers and get stuck in. So
5: his work ethic and see him around our team room and medical, just making sure his body's right. It's been a pretty big few weeks for him.
1: Warriors CEO Cameron George believes their Mount Smart base is more than big enough to host their finals fixtures. The NRL is rumoured to be considering moving Warriors' home finals matches to a larger stadium to maximise gate takings. And ASB Classic Tennis Tournament director Nicolas Lomperin is pleased to have sealed his first big name for next January, reigning women's champion Elena Svitolina. The weather forecast for Northland to Waikato, also Coromandel Peninsula, Bay of Plenty and Taupo, partly cloudy, the chance of a shower west of Coromandel. Waitomo to Kapiti, including Taumaru Nui and Taihape, partly cloudy, isolated showers mainly about the ranges, turning to rain about the Tararuas this morning, showers becoming more widespread everywhere later. Gisborne to Wairarapa, also Wellington, fine with high cloud, rain developing in Wellington and Wairarapa by evening. Nelson, Marlborough and Canterbury, fine with high cloud, rain developing in South Canterbury this morning, then spreading north, possibly heavy, but just the odd shower for Nelson. Buller to Fiordland, rain with heavy falls, but clearing to fine for Fiordland. Otago and Southland, partly cloudy, isolated showers turning to rain for a time this morning and afternoon, heavy at times. And for the Chatham Islands, mainly fine, with some rain from evening. That's news, sport and weather. I'm Stuart Willey.
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8: The most famous verse, wouldn't it be? Everybody who went to Sunday school learned that one. It's just one of those verses, you kind of know it, John 3:16. Good morning, it is 1:05. If you've been listening to Rema and to Southern Star for a while, which is now Sanctuary, here's another voice that you'll recognise.
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10: The New Testament assumes, with various exceptions, that a believer shall be a member of a congregation known to the leadership, recognising his leadership, and having available to him the ministry of the leadership. Just let me mention something else. This is not on this subject, but in the book of Revelation, chapters 2 and 3, there are seven messages sent, and they are sent to seven churches. Only to the churches. Anybody who was not in the church didn't get the message. I feel God wants me to emphasize this. I feel some of you are like the mountain goats. You're way out ahead of the herd and you don't have a shepherd. And that's a dangerous place to be. It's humbling to submit yourself to human authority. But God blesses the humble and he resists the proud. So you have to choose. Now, there are exceptions. There are situations in which this doesn't apply, but don't be an exception if you should be part of the rule. Then the next purpose for which laying on of hands was appropriate is for the imparting of the gift of the Holy Spirit. And in Acts chapter 8, we read, first of all, how Philip went to a city of Samaria and preached Christ, attested by miracles and signs, and all the people in the city who believed were baptized. So they were saved, because Jesus said, he who believes and baptized shall be saved. But the apostles were not content, because they knew there was something missing. So in Acts 18, verse 14, it says, now when the apostles who were at Jerusalem heard that Samaria had received the word of God, they sent Peter and John to them, who, when they had come down, prayed for them, that they might receive the Holy Spirit. For as yet he had fallen upon none of them. They had only been baptized in the name of the Lord Jesus. So that is, again, as I pointed out yesterday, a very clear indication that it's possible to be saved without having, in this sense, received the Holy Spirit. And the Holy Spirit there is spoken of as falling upon them. What I called immersion from above, a Niagara Falls immersion. Now, verse 17 says, then they, the apostles, laid hands on them, and they, the believers, received the Holy Spirit. Now, when Simon the magician saw that through the laying on of the apostles' hands the Holy Spirit was given, he offered them money, saying, give me this power. But you see, it says there, through the laying on of the apostles' hands, the Holy Spirit was given. And in the next chapter, after Saul had had his encounter with the Lord Jesus on the Damascus Road, while he was there in a house in Damascus, unable to see, fasting for 3 days, Ananias, a mere disciple, not an apostle, not a prophet, just a disciple, received directions from the Lord to go to the house where Saul was, lay hands on him, pray for him. And it says he laid hands on him and his sight came. He received the Holy Spirit and he was baptized. So understand, laying on of hands is not limited merely to people with a special ministry. In the context of God's will, any person can be directed to lay hands on someone else. Ruth reminded me while we were sitting in the office, this is really rather an unusual story. We were in Kona in Hawaii, and I'd been very sick. I was still far from recovered. We were walking down the main street, and a man ran up to us, came up to us and said, will you pray for me? I'm sick. I said, what's the matter with you? He said, I was electrocuted, if you know what that means. I mean, he received the full charge. He was an electrician. And his shoulders were paralyzed. He couldn't raise his hands higher than that. So I was rather reluctant to do it, in a way. But he was persistent. So we stopped in the middle of the street, right outside a restaurant, and we prayed, and Ruth laid her hands on his shoulders. The next day, in the devotions at Youth with a Mission, he put his hands right up above his head. He had experienced a miracle through the laying on of hands. Later on, he came to see us when we were ministering in Arizona, and he told us that he'd been to a doctor for a checkup. And the doctor said, I've examined your shoulders. There's no way possible that you could ever get your arms above your head. Well, that's just a little example of what laying on of hands will do. Again, in Ephesus, we've looked at this before in another context. Paul arrived there and found certain disciples, but they were only disciples of John the Baptist. Paul explained the gospel to them. They were baptized in the name of the Lord Jesus. And when Paul laid his hands on them, they spoke with tongues and prophesied. So laying on of hands is a very scriptural way to transmit the power of the Holy Spirit. Actually, there are five main examples in the New Testament, and it's interesting. In two cases, on the day of Pentecost and in the house of Cornelius, it just came sovereignly from God. In the other three cases, that's in Samaria, with Saul of Tarsus, and in Ephesus, it was transmitted through the laying on of hands. So it's a question of how God leads. I've had the privilege of leading literally thousands of people into the baptism of the Holy Spirit. My particular strength is to get people to believe that if they seek the Lord, they'll receive. I do lay hands on people, but not usually. And I can say, by the grace of God, I've seen thousands of people receive direct from the Lord. We'll go on now. The next purpose of laying out of hands is to commission servants of the church, sometimes called deacons. I wonder how some churches would change if they realized that the word deacon in Greek means a servant. I mean, some churches, the board of deacons has a lot of authority. How would it be if they were called the board of servants? See, we've got some of our terminology mixed up. Ruth and I were going to Pakistan one time, and we had to pass through the examination of the immigration. And the man there, the Pakistani, said to me, "What are you?" Well, it was a Muslim country, and I thought I need to be pretty careful. Eventually, I said, "I'm a minister." I thought that's a pretty safe term that most people don't understand. Well, from then on, I got red carpet treatment everywhere. I went to the head of the line, so I realized later he thought I was a minister of the government of the United States, you see. So far away are we from the real meaning of minister, which is a servant. If you are a minister, brother or sister, you are a servant of the Lord and a servant of the Lord's people. Well, the church had run into a very good problem in Acts chapter 6. They were growing so fast that they couldn't take care of all the poor and the widows who needed their attention. Let me point out to you again another thing about the New Testament church. They invariably accepted responsibility for their widows. It was taken for granted. The problem today is that the government has taken over so many functions that the church doesn't really realize its responsibilities. But I still believe the church has responsibility for the poor, whatever way that responsibility is carried out. So the believers came to the apostles and said, things aren't working out right, our widows are being neglected. So the apostles said, well, all right, we'll take steps. And this is rather a crucial situation. The 12 apostles summoned the congregation, said, it is not desirable that we should leave the word of God and serve tables. Therefore, brethren, seek out from among you seven men of good reputation, full of the Holy Spirit and wisdom, whom we may appoint over this business. But we will give ourselves continually to prayer and to the ministry of the word. What is the apostolic ministry? Prayer, the ministry of the word. It's not administration. They said, we can get other people to do the administration. We've got to stick with our responsibility. So they said, choose seven men from among you whom you know, and all of them had to be full of the Holy Spirit. Not even a deacon was appointed in the early church unless he was full of the Holy Spirit. And this was the wisdom of the apostles, you see, because they were going to look after the finance. So they let the congregation choose the men. Then they accepted the men and ordained them, put them in their office. But after that, the congregation could never complain about the men because they were the ones that made the choice. See how wise God is. So it says, they brought these men and set them before the apostles. And when they had prayed, they laid hands on them. They were ordaining them. If you like to say deacons, but the word deacon is not used there. I would prefer to say helpers. The apostle said, we're getting so busy, we need helpers. And the position of a helper was very, very important. And it's interesting to see what happened to two of those men. Stephen became the first martyr, and Philip became the God-acknowledged evangelist. So, brother or sister, if you start in the position of a servant, bear in mind it can be a stepping stone to something else. In fact, if you don't start as a servant, you really never will be promoted by God, because God only promotes people who start down the ladder.
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0: question is, how long would it take you to run a kilometre? Now, assuming that you are a little bit of a runner and maybe you run two or three times a week and maybe you sort of 5Ks at a time, if you run an average kilometre at a speed of somewhere between 5 and 7 minutes, you're doing sort of average. If you run it at 4 minutes, you're doing really, really well. If you're running it at 3 minutes, you're pretty close to being a legend. There's an Ethiopian guy who now has the world record for the half marathon. He ran the 21 kilometres in just over 56 minutes, which means that every kilometre averaged about two and a half minutes. My car doesn't go that fast.
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0: Jamie Grace and Joy. Anyway, anyhow, it's just 1:45. Now, if food brings you joy, and sweet food in particular brings you heaps of joy, I've got a cookbook called Something Sweet, written by an Australian chef called Jessica Holmes. And basically, it's her book of recipes for cookies, cakes and slices. And it is really, really, really nice. There's a section on baking with kins. So if you're a grandma and you think, oh, this might be fun, you can have a look at that. But if you want to go straight, like, you know, to the big stuff, lemon sponge with blackberry jam. And what do you think about chocolate malt sheet cake? Oh, sticky date puddings. Oh, eat and mess. I put on a kilo just telling you about it. I have a copy of it to give away. If you want to be in the draw to win it, that's all you've got to do is be in the draw. No complicated questions to answer. Text me, 8168, first word Rima, and then your name. And yep, that you want to be in the draw to win the book. And we'll announce it on Friday morning sometime. And if it's you and you win, yes, please invite me. I'll come around.
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6: Today we're starting with words of Jesus from the last chapter of Matthew's Gospel. This is something he says to his disciples in Matthew 28.
7: All authority in heaven and on earth has been given to me. Therefore, go and make disciples of all nations, baptizing them in the name of the Father and of the Son and of the Holy Spirit, and teaching them to obey everything I have commanded you. And surely I am with you always, to the very end of the age.
6: That's Matthew 28, verses 18 to 20 from the NIV. Jesus tells his followers to share their faith. They are to go and make disciples, teaching people to obey everything he has commanded. And that's exactly what those first followers of Christ did. They shared the gospel boldly and unashamedly. 2,000 years later, the calling hasn't changed. Christians still carry the best news in the world, and we're not meant to keep it to ourselves. But sharing our faith today can feel challenging, especially in a culture that doesn't always welcome conversations about Jesus. So how can we do this well? How can we share the gospel in a way that is both faithful and effective? I just read a Bible commentary which has some helpful insight on this topic. It talks about the need for both sensitivity and courage. It points to the Apostle Paul's example in Acts 17 when he speaks to the Athenians at the Areopagus. Paul shows a deep awareness of their culture. He understands their literature, their religious ideas, and their worldview. That cultural sensitivity allows him to communicate the gospel in a way the Athenians can grasp. But Paul also shows courage. He doesn't avoid the parts of the message that might be unpopular. He proclaims the resurrection of Jesus, even though many of his listeners didn't want to hear about it. Paul models a balance. He speaks with wisdom and cultural awareness, but he also speaks with boldness and truth. I think that's a pattern we can follow. If we're going to share the gospel effectively today, we need to be mindful of our culture. but we also shouldn't shy away from proclaiming the core truths of our faith, even when they feel awkward or countercultural. And as we speak, we should make sure our words are gracious and that our message is accompanied by acts of compassion. Jesus calls his followers to share the good news. Yes, it can be daunting, but like the first Christians, we can do this. And if we are going to share our faith well, we will need both sensitivity and courage.
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0: keeping you in the know. This is Rima News.
1: In this update, the Education Minister says she's pleased Labour's fallen in step with most Kiwis in supporting banning social media for under-16s. Labour's announced it'll vote for National's bill to select committee, but wants it before the election. It's thought the bill introduced on Monday is unlikely to get to that first reading so soon. Erica Stanford says it would ideally get there before the end of term, but it's not her decision.
2: There's not much time, but that'll have to be a conversation that the Leader of the House has with the Prime Minister.
1: A $9.7 million funding boost going into protecting national parks from wild goats and deer over 4 years. It's funded through the International Visitor Conservation and Tourism Levy and will target populations in North and South Island conservation areas and national parks. Conservation Minister Tama Potaka says unchecked, the animals cause significant damage and affect productivity for farmers and land managers. He says this will strengthen monitoring and control efforts and reduce the risk of animals resurging. Business leader Dame Therese Walsh has set up a Give a Little page for the family of a young Manawatu police officer fighting for his life. A vehicle hit and threw the constable several metres as he was laying road spikes on Kairanga Bunnythorpe Road about 2 a.m. on Saturday. He's stable on a ventilator in Wellington Hospital. Walsh says his family's stayed close at his bedside.
3: He has a little one, a very little one, and a partner, so that's really, really difficult when you're a very young police officer.
1: The appeal has now attracted $40,000 in donations. The UN chief says the world urgently needs rules to deal with autonomous weapons. Alongside the International Red Cross, Antonio Guterres is warning AI-driven systems that can kill without human involvement will soon be used in conflict. A meeting in Geneva next week will consider potentially legally binding restrictions. In sport, praise for the most prolific member of the All Blacks touring party in South Africa. Halfback Kyle Preston will come off the bench against the Lions, having played a part in all five tour games so far. Match captain Patrick Tupulotu reckons Preston's work ethic came from his previous career.
4: So you get with drain layers, isn't it? Pretty hard workers and get stuck in. So
5: his work ethic and see him around the team room and medical, just making sure his body's right. It's been a pretty big few weeks for him.
1: Warriors CEO Cameron George believes their Mount Smart base is more than big enough to host their finals fixtures. The NRL is rumoured to be considering moving Warriors' home finals matches to a larger stadium to maximise gate takings. And ASB Classic Tennis Tournament director Nicolas Lomperin is pleased to have sealed his first big name for next January, reigning women's champion Elena Svitolina. The weather forecast for Northland to Waikato, also Coromandel Peninsula, Bay of Plenty and Taupo, partly cloudy, the chance of a shower west of Coromandel. Waitomo to Kapiti, including Taumaru Nui and Taihape, partly cloudy, isolated showers mainly about the ranges, turning to rain about the Tararuas this morning, showers becoming more widespread everywhere later. Gisborne to Wairarapa, also Wellington, fine with high cloud, rain developing in Wellington and Wairarapa by evening. Nelson, Marlborough and Canterbury, fine with high cloud. Rain developing in South Canterbury this morning, then spreading north, possibly heavy, but just the odd shower for Nelson. Buller to Fiordland, rain with heavy falls, but clearing to fine for Fiordland. Otago and Southland, partly cloudy, isolated showers turning to rain for a time this morning and afternoon, heavy at times. And for the Chatham Islands, mainly fine, with some rain from evening. That's news, sport and weather. I'm Stuart Willey.
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7: So then, let all peoples everywhere know that the Supreme God has power over human kingdoms and that he can give them to anyone he chooses, even to those who are least important.
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8: Anyone who's suffered knows what it's like when a well-meaning friend says something, well, insensitive. And the ill-chosen words only make you feel worse. Hi, I'm Clayton Bjellin, and today on Insight for Living, Chuck Swindoll recounts the story of Job, when the ones who showed up to comfort Job did little more than pile on shame, judgment, and condemnation. Sitting in the ash heap of his shattered life, Job faced not only unbearable suffering, but an assault on his character from the friends who came to console him. Chuck titled today's message, When Rebuke and Resistance Collide.
9: We're engaged in an examination of the life and experience of Job. If you'll locate chapter 11, I'd like to read a few verses from that as well as some from a couple of other chapters later on. We're sort of trying to take it in chunks so we don't become tedious about this and break everyone's back over it. You know you've been in Job a long time when you greet people at church, and rather than they're saying, "How are you doing?" they ask, "What happened to you this week?" And I think that's starting to happen in our lives, and I want to be sensitive to the fact that you can take just so much of stuff like this, but what a man, what an experience. You will recall he's lost everything, including now his health, as well as all in his family except his wife. Friends have come, so-called friends, to bring him comfort and sympathy. They bring neither, and their words have turned to rebuke and insults and sarcasm. And that sort of is a running commentary through the poem of this section, beginning at chapter 4, really, and going on through to chapter 38. Now, look at Job 11, verse 1. This is the third of the friends. Zophar the Naamathite answered, "Shall a multitude of words go unanswered, and a talkative man be acquitted? Shall your boasts silence men, and shall you scoff and none rebuke? For you have said, 'My teaching is pure, and I am innocent in your eyes.' But would that God might speak and open his lips against you." Job answers in chapter 12, verse 1, where we read, "Then Job responded, 'Truly then, you are the people, and with you wisdom will die. But I have intelligence as well as you. I am not inferior to you. And who does not know such things as these? I am a joke to my friends. The one who called on God, and he answered him. The just and blameless man is a joke." 13, verse 15, sort of Job's declaration of faith. "Though he slay me, I will hope in him. Nevertheless, I will argue my ways before him. This will also will be my salvation, for a godless man may not come before his presence. Listen carefully to my speech. Let my declaration fill your ears. Behold, now I have prepared my case. I know that I will be vindicated." 14, verse 1. "Man who is born of woman is short-lived and full of turmoil. Like a flower, he comes forth and withers, also flees like a shadow and does not remain." Verse 10, "But man dies and lies prostrate. Man expires, and where is he? As water evaporates from the sea and a river becomes parched and dried up, so man lies down and does not rise. Until the heavens are no more, he will not awake nor be aroused out of his sleep. Oh, that you would hide me in Sheol, that you would conceal me until your wrath returns to you, that you would set a limit for me and remember me. If a man dies, will he live again? All the days of my struggle I will wait until my change comes."
8: 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Chuck titled today's message, "When Rebuke and Resistance Collide."
9: Have you noticed that problems don't just go away? They don't evaporate, they proliferate, says one of Murphy's laws. I thought recently they're sort of like roaches. You can't just ignore them. You kill everyone you see. When I moved back to Texas, I had a friend tell me when he saw me in cowboy boots one day, he said, "You know why we wear cowboy boots?" And I said, "Well, I thought I did, but I think I'm going to learn a new reason right now." And he said, "Yeah, it's you can kill roaches in a corner when you wear those cowboy boots." When we were at the seminary, we lived in the campus apartments, which, praise God, have been destroyed now. And there's a new library there, but we lived in the old campus apartment number 9. Sounds like a jail sentence, doesn't it? Apartment number 9. But boy, roaches. I said to Cynthia one day, we don't have a single roach in our place. She looked at me like I was crazy. I said, they're all married, have large families. Problems are like that. They just get worse, especially conflicts. And even when you try to solve them, they just get more complicated. And I have a feeling there is not a person listening to me right now who has not, on occasion, attempted to make things right with another individual and have it blow up in your face. Or other individuals, plural, only to have the scene get increasingly more difficult. It's easy to forget the original agenda. When one person is sick and three people come to bring encouragement, there is a simple agenda, and these men had it right who came to visit Job. There's nothing wrong with their original intent. Chapter 2, verse 11 tells us these three men, Eliphaz, Bildad, and Zophar, came from their homes all the way to Job's ash heap, where he found himself without his children, without a means of making a living, where he found himself with no home, no buildings on his place of his own property, and where he found himself covered with sores that were now cracking open and oozing with pus. Miserable in the daytime and restless through the night, the three men came to sympathize with him and to comfort him. Great agenda. If you learn nothing else so far from Job of a positive nature, learn when someone is laid aside and for whatever reason you are by their side, you've come to sympathize and to comfort. End of agenda. But somewhere between their leaving with the right agenda and 7, 8, 9 days later, as they're into the dialogue, the agenda got lost. I would venture to say you cannot find a sentence of sympathy and comfort that fell from their lips. And all of these chapters from 4 through 31, there is accusation, there is blame, there is shame, there is insult, there is sarcasm, there is finger pointing, there is judging, there is condemning, there is preaching, but there is no sympathy and there is no comfort. So that Job winds up, as we're going to see in the time we spend in these chapters today, he winds up saying, it had been better if you had just stayed silent. Awfully good advice. What is it our mothers taught us? If you can't say something nice, that's it. Don't say anything at all. If you cannot bring sympathy and comfort, bring nothing at all. Just your presence. Well, Eliphaz has spoken and he's talked about experience of the past and has lectured Job on learning from experience. As Eliphaz stands there in good health with plenty in his wallet and a happy family at home. Bildad stands then in Eliphaz's place, the next in age. And Bildad says, what we must learn, Job, is lessons taught us from the brilliant minds of the past. And he represents those philosophers and teachers and sages of yesteryear. And he offers those words of advice to his friend as Bildad stands healthy and wealthy and in his own eyes wise. Then Zophar. Zophar, verse 1 of chapter 11, now answers, using not experience or the wisdom of the past is his basis, but just rank legalism. Just legalism. Verses 1 to 4, you are guilty, Job. Verses 5 to 12, you are ignorant, Job. Verses 13 to 20, you are sinful. Repent. End of Zophar's sympathetic, comforting message. Verse 2, shall a multitude of words go unanswered and a talkative man be acquitted? How's that for an opening line? He heard the word windbag earlier and decides to use it again. We have listened to you about as long as we plan to listen, Job. How many more things do you think you have to say to convince us you're full of words, but your life is empty of righteousness? Shall your boast silence men like us? No way. Shall you scoff and no one rebuke you? There is no way. You have said my teaching is pure and I am innocent in your eyes. Stop. Stop at verse 4. Job never said that. You know, it's hard enough to be dealt with rudely, tactlessly, but to be misquoted is a very, very painful thing to take sitting down. Back in chapter 6, Job had been vulnerable enough to say in verse 24, teach me, show me how I have erred. You show me. Verse 28, please now look at me and see if I lie to your face. Point it out. Identify the wrong. Of course, they don't deal in specifics. These men are given to generalized, universal criticism. And so they take Job on with both fists. They now misquote him in chapter 11, verse 4. And if telling him that he's guilty isn't enough, Zophar now says, you are one ignorant man. Remember Job when he was earlier identified as one of the greatest men of the East? In fact, as I recall, the greatest. He feared God and turned away from evil. Sounds to me like a man who wasn't guilty and wasn't ignorant of God. But you understand, when legalists make their statement, they don't need facts. All they need is volume. And the ability to put you down so that you're intimidated by their presence. Oh, they're awfully good at that. Would that God might speak and open his lips against you. This is calling down a judgment from heaven. Would that God might show you the secrets of wisdom, for sound wisdom has two sides, Job, probably meaning the side we can understand and the side we can't, the side we can see and the side we can't see, the invisible wisdom of God. Know then that God forgets a part of your iniquity. Can you discover the depths of God, Job? Can you discover the limits of the Almighty? They are high as the heavens. What can you do? Deeper than the grave, called here in the Hebrew Sheol, the place of the departed dead in the days of the Old Testament. Deeper than the grave, what can you know? Why, Job, the measure of God's mind is longer than the earth. It's broader than the sea. If he passes by or shuts up or calls an assembly, who can restrain the Almighty, Job? He's delivering Job a lecture in what we might call theology 101, as if Job needs a theological lecture. Let me pause here and say that Zophars are still on the loose. If you haven't met one, just hold your breath. He'll come along. They have zero capacity to connect the dots. They have a complete inability to even color by numbers. They don't get it, but they have a message for you. And the message usually is a put down because you are not doing what they believe you ought to be doing, or you are doing what they believe you should not be doing. And in this case, since he sees Job as ignorant of God, he decides he needs to teach him about God, and he tells him of God's length and breadth and depth and width and height, and reminds Job that this God cannot be restrained. And then, if that isn't enough, verse 11, with the implication, you're the man, he knows false men. He sees iniquity without investigating. And then the ultimate, an idiot will become intelligent when the foal of a wild donkey is born a man. Just look there for a few moments. The word idiot comes from a Hebrew word that means to be hollow, empty. When used of a person, it's referring to empty-headed. We have the colloquialism airhead in our day. He's calling Job, by implication, an empty-headed man. And there is no more possibility that a person like that could ever become wise than a donkey could give birth to a human. Now, for just a moment, since you're not there, try to imagine yourself there. You've lost it all, including your health. You haven't been able to sleep. You can't eat. Now we're in a third round of this first cycle of dialogues, and it's just getting worse. And of all things, you're now called an idiot, a hollow-brained individual who himself can't connect the dots. Warren Wiersbe wrote, "How sad it is when people who should share ministry end up creating misery. How tragic that these three friends focused on Job's words instead of the feelings behind those words." Then he quotes a Chinese proverb, "Though conversing face to face, their hearts have 1,000 miles between them." Ever been around a person like that? I'm going to venture something, but don't move a muscle, okay? Or you'll let us all know that it's true. You may be married to one like that. That's a terrible existence. It's a dreadful existence. You converse face to face, but your hearts have 1,000 miles between you. How true that was at the ash heap. After all, information is not the same as communication. Sidney J. Harris reminds us, information is giving out, communication is getting through. It's a great line. Today, my desire is not simply to give out information to help you know Job 11 through 14. You can get that on your own by reading it, or by finding commentaries and reading them. My desire today is to communicate, to get through, to take the side of the person who has no good reason to have to endure something like this, who lives with it regularly. Why, he has the audacity in verse 13 to begin with the condition. If you would direct your heart right, and if you would spread out your hand to him, meaning God, if iniquity is in your hand, put it far away. If you do not let wickedness dwell in your tents, then. Now he offers the promise. Your face could be lifted up without moral defect. Implying what? Moral defect. And you would be steadfast and not fear. Implying what? He is neither. He is not steadfast and he's fearing. You would forget your trouble as waters have passed by. You would remember it. Your life would be brighter than the noonday. Then you would trust. Verse 18 concludes. But verse 20 gives the consequence. The eyes of the wicked will fail, and there will be no escape for them. And Zophar's through. Well, not really. He's coming back. But thankfully, it will be a while. The sheer arrogance of Zophar is shocking. You know, I think I need to point out something that needs to be said. Zophar makes an error in judgment that commonly occurs among legalists. He does acknowledge the infinitude and greatness of God. That's correct. He urges Job to understand such truths and to realize their implications, and that's necessary. Not in this case, but normally it would be necessary. It could be helpful. But then, with veiled arrogance, he exhorts Job to fall in line, implying that he knows what Job won't admit. Men and women, be awfully careful about telling other people they're going through what they're going through because they're sinful. Be very careful about that. If you don't have the evidence and if you don't have the proof, you're terribly close to serving as a judge. And people are sometimes implicated in a wrong where they themselves are innocent. Following the first morning service today, I had a gentleman who was a partner with Arthur Anderson come by, say a few words to me about what he's learning from our study in Job. He said, it's been very helpful. He says, so happens that my part of Arthur Anderson is just as clean as a whistle. But we've been smeared over from the media announcement that all of Arthur Anderson is questionable. That's a bad call.

careful about generalizations. Guard yourself from taking a role of prophet and priest, as Zophar does with Job. I know, and I do not mean this sarcastically, some of you are very intelligent. You have a great grasp of God's word, and I commend you for that. Prove it by your restraint. Let your wisdom show through by demonstrating a lot of understanding and grace, especially when another hurts in a way you have never hurt. Well, Job responds, and I'm so delighted he doesn't say, "Well, you're right so far. I'm not going to fight this." The rebuke of Zophar is met by the resistance of Job, and that is the only way to deal with a legalist. Legalists are like roaches. You leave them alone, they proliferate. They attract others. And before you know it, the legalists run the show because bullying tactics is their favorite approach. And if they can't bully, they take their ball and bat and they go elsewhere. Thank God, they leave. There was a time in my life when I allowed legalists to take a little more control of me than they should have been allowed. I'm making up for lost time now. We're not going to have that at this church. We're not going to have you playing king of the mountain over somebody else's life. Nobody died and left you king. Nobody put you in charge of answering for somebody else. Stay real quiet. The Lord is well able to handle his children. And by the way, if one of your youngsters is wayward and you're just eating your heart out because you raised them right and they're going wrong, remember the one who has done the most perfect job of being a parent has the most wayward kids, and that's God. Isn't that a relief? Remember the tether he let you have when you were going wrong and when I was going wrong and times in our lives? And isn't it amazing how the Lord in long suffering and finally one day said, "That's enough."

0: If you've ever been on the receiving end of harsh judgment from an insensitive friend, Chuck Swindoll's message has probably touched a tender place. Job's story reminds us that suffering rarely comes with easy answers and that the people around us don't always say the right things. But God never loses sight of his children. He's patient, he's sovereign, and in his own time, he says, that's enough. This is Insight for Living, and Chuck titled his message, When Rebuke and Resistance Collide. Have you ever been wounded by someone who claimed to be helping you? I'm Clayton Bjellin, and Chuck Swindoll describes how to respond on Thursday's edition of Insight for Living.
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0: I like it. Kane, they're a wonderful group, and they are such talented singers, and they've also got a really good sense of humour. They do a couple of funny songs as well. That's one of the serious ones called Living Water. Heading towards a quarter to three, the middle of the week, nearly the end of the month, nearly the beginning of spring, and that means that summer can't be all that far away. And Christmas, well, that is now starting to whisper. 121 sleeps till Santa Claus arrives. That all of a sudden gives you a little bit of perspective, 120-odd sleeps.
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5: Bringing every thought into captivity. 2 Corinthians chapter 10 and verse 5. Author Max Lucado wrote, "Some time back, a mother asked me to pray for her 8-year-old son. He was troubled by a constant barrage of images and scary visions that had left him withdrawn and timid. They even took his sleep at night. On the day we met, his eyes filled with tears and he clung to his mother. She had taken him to doctors, but nothing had helped. I told him that the devil had no authority over his life, that the real battles are fought in the mind, that God will help us take every thought captive. I urged him to memorize a Bible verse and quote it each time the fearful thoughts came to his mind. Reach up with your hand, I urged, and grab the thought and throw it in the trash. And as quickly as you do that, replace it with a verse of scripture. We then anointed him with oil and prayed for him. 5 days later, his mother reported great progress. Since last week, the images are gone. He's no longer seeing them. He recites this scripture from Psalm 25 and verse 5 nightly. Lead me in your truth and teach me, for you are the God of my salvation. I believe this has brought him closer to Christ. He uses the strategy of throwing the fearful thoughts away in the trash can. He said when he tried to throw them away, his head would hurt. I asked, what made them go away? He smiled and said, I know God made them go away. So the word for today is, throw your fearful thoughts in the trash.
1: 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When you were a child, you begged your parents to let you stay up late. Now, you probably wish you could sleep. It's a funny old world. But regardless, we love it that you've found us. Thanks for listening to Overnights on Rhema. You can't see.

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1: Such a blessing to me, not only the music, which I love, but also the teaching and, you know, the banter that goes on between the announcers. 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

0: keeping you in the know. This is Rima News.
1: In this update, the Education Minister says she's pleased Labour's fallen in step with most Kiwis in supporting banning social media for under-16s. Labour's announced it'll vote for National's bill to select committee, but wants it before the election. It's thought the bill introduced on Monday is unlikely to get to that first reading so soon. Erica Stanford says it would ideally get there before the end of term, but it's not her decision.
2: There's not much time, but that'll have to be a conversation that the Leader of the House has with the Prime Minister.
1: A $9.7 million funding boost is going into protecting national parks from wild goats and deer over 4 years. It's funded through the International Visitor Conservation and Tourism Levy and will target populations in North and South Island conservation areas and national parks. Conservation Minister Tama Potaka says unchecked, the animals cause significant damage and affect productivity for farmers and land managers. He says this will strengthen monitoring and control efforts and reduce the risk of animals resurging. Business leader Dame Therese Walsh has set up a Give a Little page for the family of a young Manawatu police officer fighting for his life. A vehicle hit and threw the constable several metres as he was laying road spikes on Kairanga Bunnythorpe Road about 2 a.m. on Saturday. He's stable on a ventilator in Wellington Hospital. Walsh says his family's stayed close at his bedside.
3: He has a little one, a very little one, and a partner, so that's really, really difficult when you're a very young police officer.
1: The appeal has now attracted $40,000 in donations. The UN chief says the world urgently needs rules to deal with autonomous weapons. Alongside the International Red Cross, Antonio Guterres is warning AI-driven systems that can kill without human involvement will soon be used in conflict. A meeting in Geneva next week will consider potentially legally binding restrictions. In sport, praise for the most prolific member of the All Blacks touring party in South Africa. Halfback Kyle Preston will come off the bench against the Lions, having played a part in all five tour games so far. Match captain Patrick Tupulotu reckons Preston's work ethic came from his previous career.
4: That's what you get with drain layers, isn't it? Pretty hard workers and get stuck in. So
5: his work ethic and see him around the team room and medical, just making sure his body's right. It's been a pretty big few weeks for him.
1: Warriors CEO Cameron George believes their Mount Smart base is more than big enough to host their finals fixtures. The NRL is rumoured to be considering moving Warriors' home finals matches to a larger stadium to maximise gate takings. And ASB Classic Tennis Tournament director Nicolas Lomperin is pleased to have sealed his first big name for next January, reigning women's champion Elena Svitolina. The weather forecast for Northland to Waikato, also Coromandel Peninsula, Bay of Plenty and Taupo, partly cloudy, the chance of a shower west of Coromandel. Waitomo to Kapiti, including Taumarunui and Taihape, partly cloudy, isolated showers mainly about the ranges, turning to rain about the Tararuas this morning, showers becoming more widespread everywhere later. Gisborne to Wairarapa, also Wellington, fine with high cloud, rain developing in Wellington and Wairarapa by evening. Nelson, Marlborough and Canterbury, fine with high cloud. Rain developing in South Canterbury this morning, then spreading north, possibly heavy, but just the odd shower for Nelson. Buller to Fiordland, rain with heavy falls, but clearing to fine for Fiordland. Otago and Southland, partly cloudy. Isolated showers turning to rain for a time this morning and afternoon, heavy at times. And for the Chatham Islands, mainly fine with some rain from evening. That's news, sport and weather. I'm Stuart Willie.
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7: Now listen to me, all you who say today or tomorrow we'll travel to a certain city where we'll stay a year and go into business and make a lot of money. You don't even know what your life tomorrow will be. You're like a puff of smoke which appears for a moment and then disappears. What you should say is this: if the Lord is willing, we'll live and we'll do this or that.
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8: Christianity is not constructed in such a way that we simply go out into the wilderness and grow because it's just us and God. We're not meant to walk alone. We're not meant to grow alone. So we grow in community. God gives us the church. He gives us each other. But it's not just that we have relationships. It's that growth happens in community. That can begin in the home.
9: 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I'm Ann Wilson.
10: And I'm Dave Wilson, and you can find us at familylifetoday.com. This is Family Life Today. All right, we've got Dave Harvey with us talking about a book. Dave, how many years ago did you write When Sinners Say I Do?
8: Oh, I think it was released in 2007.
10: Oh, man.
8: So I'm bad at math.
10: You think you can remember what you said?
11: Well, and you also wrote, I Still Do, Growing Closer and Stronger Through Life-Defining Moments.
8: That's right.
11: So we've just got a marriage expert on our hands.
8: Well, I feel like less of an expert with the passing of every year. But it's something that I love. I'm very grateful to God for Kim. We've been married for 43 years. Mm. And it's something that I have the privilege of teaching on regularly and doing seminars and conferences and events and seeing other people helped by the stuff that's helped Kim and I brings great joy to me.
11: That's fun.
10: Yeah, and it's, I mean, this is a reality check because you open both books, you have this concept of we bring luggage into our marriage. And even at my church, I remember one time trying to talk about this. So we did a mock little drama skit where we had a husband and wife come up like they're getting married.
11: It was a bride and groom.
10: It was their wedding day.
11: It was our son, actually, and his wife.
10: Yeah, and beside them, we had all these bags, you know. And we just wanted the audience to go, you don't see these bags, but we're all bringing stuff. We bring it. And then you get married and you're like, what is that? And they're like, this is who I am. What do you mean? So you say that as well in the very beginning, but you say one of the bags, if not all the bags, are sin.
8: Yeah.
10: So explain that.
8: Well, I mean, for me, that was like a huge epiphany within marriage. I remember one of the first conflicts that we had. You know, I don't remember all the specifics.
10: Kim probably does.
8: Well, what she will say, like, I just remember making these stunningly remarkable insights into Kim's behavior.
11: I bet that went well.
8: My logic was utterly impeccable. And because Kim was saying some stuff that was inaccurate, and my sense of justice was being violated. And so in an attempt to kind of skillfully identify the essence of the problem, and I said, this is still so embarrassing, but I said this very matter-of-factly, not in a threatening way. I just said, dear, please stop talking. I said, you're making me angry and you're making me sin. And the thing is, it made perfect sense to me.
11: Oh, yeah.
8: Because that's where I was. You know, prior to marriage, I was growing daily more Christ-like. I mean, it was amazing. I was an amazing specimen on earth and nobody else noticed, but I was really amazed at myself. And because to me, sin was becoming a thing of the past. Mm. You know, it was certainly an issue before I was converted. It's part of my story before I was converted. But now I was a Christian. And behold, the old has passed away. The new has come. And sin was this old school thing.
11: Yeah.
8: And then I got married to somebody who had sin issues, clearly. And my hopes for the sinless life were like being flushed down the toilet.
11: She's wrecking you.
8: She was wrecking me.
11: And what happens, that is so typical because we feel like, hey, I'm doing pretty good. Then we get married and we're seeing all these, we're so triggered.
10: Yeah.
11: We're seeing all these new things. And then we have kids. Wait, what?
10: Even worse.
11: Now there's even more.
8: Yeah, join the party.
10: But the sin nature in us makes us think
11: it's them.
10: They're the reason I'm acting the way I am. It wasn't there before.
8: Yeah.
10: And they're bringing the sin luggage in, but not me. And if I have it, it's a little tiny tote bag and they've got a U-Haul truck.
11: Well, wait, how did Kim respond to your response? I mean, said to her.
8: I think, you know, the whole thing got elevated. I took it to a whole new level, which I think I did that regularly.
10: Oh, boy.
8: The thing is, Paul makes this statement in 1 Timothy. He says that the saying is trustworthy and deserving of full acceptance that Christ Jesus came into the world to save this category of beings, sinners.
11: Yeah.
8: And then he personalizes it and he says, of whom I am the foremost. Mm. The thing about that statement is that's Paul. He's on the back end of his life. Mm. You know, this is a statement of a mature, seasoned, godly, powerful witness for Jesus Christ. And yet somehow his godliness led him into a deeper grasp of his sinfulness. Mm. And his sinfulness sparked a fresh gratitude to the Savior for what he had done for him. So to say, I am the worst of sinners, for Paul was actually a sign of maturity.
11: Yeah.
8: It was a sign of health and growth.
10: Do you think that is the truth? I believe that the deeper we are in Christ, the more mature we are in Christ, the more wicked we see we are.
8: Yes. I don't know if you've ever seen Jack Miller's diagram. There's like a sideways vector of V, and so there's a line that goes up to it. So you imagine two lines, one going up, one going down. He says right here, you know, is conversion. And if you look at the cross right here, the cross connects this line going up, the line going down. The line going up is the holiness of God, the goodness of God, the majesty of God, the greatness of God. The line going down is our awareness of our sin. Mm. We're converted, like we come to Jesus, we really don't understand fully what the gospel is all about. And so the cross is really small there, but it's enough to connect those two and we get converted. But what happens is we begin to grow. We go to church. We listen to scripture. We get teaching. We're around other believers, and God in our mind grows bigger and bigger and more majestic and more holy, while at the same time we're growing.
11: Yeah.
8: We're married. We're seeing our sins in a greater way. We're having kids. We're at work. We have a conscience that's engaged. We have the Holy Spirit at work. And the awareness of our sin is growing more and more with the passing of each month. If that cross remains the same size as it did at conversion, and you're there, then you've got this big gap between the holiness of God and the gospel, or the sinfulness of us and the gospel. And so you need the cross, the gospel, to be growing in your life in every season, because ultimately where that leads you to is, I'm the worst of sinners. That's what Paul was saying.
10: Yeah.
8: And he was able to say that because the gospel was huge to him.
10: Well, what does it take to realize I'm the problem here? It's not her. It's not him. Of course, it is in a sense, but the bigger problem is, look in the mirror. I've got a sin issue. I've got to deal with that, because it's so easy to not do that. It's so easy to go, what is your problem?
11: We all do it.
8: Yes.
11: I love some of the titles of your chapters in all of your books. You're such a good writer and a creative writer. Chapter 2, Waking Up with the Worst of Sinners. The news about who we really are.
8: Yeah.
11: And it's that point exactly.
10: But our sin nature says, I wake up with the worst sinners.
11: Exactly.
10: She's laying right beside me.
8: Thank you for naming her.
10: Exactly.
8: It was awkward for me to say it, but for you to say it.
11: Right.
8: There's a quote, one of my favorite Puritan authors, Thomas Watson, says, "Till sin be bitter, Christ will not be sweet." Mm-hmm. And what the gospel does is, the gospel first begins with bad news, really ugly news. Mm-hmm. And the really bad, ugly news is not, hey, you're a sinner, but it's, you're a sinner. And actually, the sin is to the degree that you cannot solve the problem. Mm-hmm. There's nothing that you can do to save yourself. You are wholly inadequate. You know, you could be Mother Teresa and live the rest of your life for the poor, and that's not going to change your condition. You need something from outside of yourself. Yeah. You need a savior. But the gospel starts with that bad news. Mm-hmm. And the thing is, we think we get converted under that message, and then we think we leave that whole category of sinner and we move on into brighter pastures.
11: I'm a saint now.
8: That's right. And that was me. You know, sin was part of my past. It's part of my story.
11: Right.
8: It's part of my testimony. But getting married, you realize, oh my goodness, I wasn't even aware of how much I've sinned. And because you're having conflict, you know, you're newly married, you're having, or even deeper in marriage, and you can't figure out half the time what's going on. It's like, am I possessed? Is she possessed? What is happening here? Because if marriage is so great, why does it seem to reveal the worst in me?
11: Mm.
8: To which we would say, now we're beginning to understand one of the primary purposes of marriage. Because marriage is about ministry to each other. But for ministry to take place, God will be faithful to show each other those weak parts and those sinful parts, so that you can put the gospel into play and you can grow together and you can begin to apply the gospel and enjoy the gospel in the context of your home.
11: I think that's so rich. It's so beautiful. Where do you think you had a blind spot?
8: mine may have been, well, sure, I'm a sinner. I'm just not as bad as you are.
10: Yeah.
8: You know?
10: Yeah.
8: And you know, like if you're listening, how many marriage conflicts can be traced back to one spouse believing that they are morally superior to the other and that they actually exist on a higher moral ground? And in actuality, they don't understand the gospel. Mm-hmm. They don't understand how the gospel levels the playing field. And they don't understand how destructive self-righteousness is to the marriage. Wow. Because their belief is, yeah, my spouse is the foremost of sinners. Like Paul says, of whom I am the foremost.
11: But I'm thinking as a woman, and I talk to a lot of other wives, we can think our husband isn't as good relationally, or their relational IQ for us isn't as good as mine. And so what we can think is, he's out there doing all this stuff, but I know how I could make us great. And I'm looking at you like, hello, are you seeing what needs to be done in our home and our family and our marriage? And as a dad, are you seeing any of that? Because I'm noticing all of the relational aspects in our home,
8: yeah,
11: and how he's not meeting them. So there's my pride.
8: Yes.
11: Like we're sinking because you're out here giving your best energy away. But in here, we're dying for some attention.
8: Yeah.
11: And so then that pride, and it says, it's your fault. And man, as soon as we start pointing fingers, we're in trouble.
8: Yes. And the beauty of marriage is that as you begin to mature and the gospel moves to the center and you can own your own need for the gospel, then you can be mirrors for one another, where you can talk to your spouse about what you see in them.
11: Yeah.
8: Most often we would hope that's the good things you see in them, where God's grace is at work in powerful ways, and you're able to celebrate that. But also you can be honest with each other, and because of the security that's drawn from the gospel, that doesn't bring the marriage or the relationship under threat.
11: Yeah.
8: It's actually, you're helping each other grow.
10: Yeah, I mean, you mentioned, and I love this analogy of Nathan coming to David and addressing his sin. Talk about that in marriage, because as soon as I read that, I'm like, I'm preaching that bump, baby. That is, you know, you need a Nathan in your life. You don't want them because they're a prophet and they're going to come and point out something that you need to hear, but that's what your spouse can be. So explain that. That is a great concept.
8: You know, in marriage, and then if God gives you children, the children become part of this as well. You're trying to build a culture within the family. And an important feature of that culture needs to be, we are honest with each other, we're gracious with each other, and we're helping each other grow. So this is all another way to say, you know, we're going to be Nathans. The idea is we're going to be truth speakers, and we're going to make a place for truth speakers. When that culture is in play and it's being cultivated and the gospel's at the center of it, so that people within the home are more aware of the areas where you enjoy in them rather than the areas of your weakness, and they live in the reality of God's approval because the gospel is magnified, then I think truth-telling, you know, becomes a part of the culture. Being able to say to each other, thou art the man, and that doesn't break down, that doesn't tear the relational fabric within the home, but it actually is servicing and satisfying and embodying the very culture that you're trying to build. The result of that is growth. The result of that is change. That's what happened with David, is that he repented as a result of that because he was smitten by it and he needed to be smitten by it. It's important to realize that Christianity is not constructed in such a way that we simply go out into the wilderness and grow because it's just us and God. God could have ordained the economy of our growth to happen in that manner. He did not. In the garden, he created the woman for the man. The animals were in play there as well. We're not meant to walk alone. We're not meant to grow alone. So we grow in community. God gives us the church. He gives us each other. But it's not just that we have relationships. It's that growth happens in community. That can begin in the home. And if we have a vision for that, the home becomes a place where people that are grown up reflect back and think, you know, the most formative years of my life had Jesus at the center and had, and I learned to be gracious and to celebrate good things, but I also learned to be honest. I learned to be Nathan.
10: Yeah. And at some point, I mean, thinking of David, there had to be a sense of humility to receive that from Nathan. And that has to happen in a marriage too, because I have to at some point realize I am the chief of sinners. It's not her. It's me. Now she's got her issues too, but it's me. So that when she comes to me or he to her, there's enough humility to say, I need to hear this. I don't want to hear it. I don't even want to believe it, but you love me and you're telling me because you love me. This is true about me. What am I going to do with this? In other words, otherwise it's going to be isolation. I'm going to pull away. I'm going to blame you. You're going to blame me. And that's what most marriages do.
8: Yes.
10: It's just so sad. Rather than, I have issues, please point them out. I want to be better. God's given me a gift. You are a gift. And the gift sometimes is going to speak truth and it's going to hurt.
8: That's right.
10: But I'm going to get better. And that's, you can't get there unless you're willing to say, I am the chief of sinners.
8: Yes.
11: But I'd also point out that the way, and you pointed it out too, Dave, that you said, like, you have gratitude and you're speaking life and good things into each other so that when a truth is spoken, it can be received.
8: Mm-hmm.
11: It's not this badgering, this constant battering of your esteem because you're not doing anything right. You're saying both are taking place. But Nathan was a genius in his approach to David.
8: Yes, he was.
11: And so I think sometimes if we can put some prayer into it of how to approach our spouse with the truth, because it's not easy to receive some hard truths. So for us to put some prayer into it and also, Lord, how should I frame this? How can I package it in a way that they'll hear my intent isn't to harm them, but to help them? But what if we have spouses that never give us any input? Because I've talked to a lot of women that would say, my husband will never tell me anything. And I'm open, like, tell me. And I know that that can go both ways because some people can perceive this as conflict, like, I don't want to hurt them.
8: Yep.
11: What do you think you'd say to those people? Dave, you're a little bit like that, my Dave.
10: I'm so nice. I'm so, no, I mean, I think sometimes I'm afraid.
8: Yeah.
10: I'm afraid of where it's going to go. And it's not that big a deal. So I'll just live with it. But
8: it
10: deep
8: could get
10: down,
8: messy and it is, complicated.
10: It is bigger than I want to admit.
8: We want to keep peace.
10: Yeah.
8: Yeah, I can relate to that as well. I think that when it comes to sharing something with another person about an area of sin or weakness, I think that needs to start in prayer.
10: Mm-hmm.
8: And so often we can skip over that because of our, you know, desire to just get it done, to engage God. And then I think we're going to them as fellow sinners who ourselves have received mercy. So we're not Moses coming down from the mountain with the law.
10: So kind of glory.
8: All glow. and we know their sin, you know.
11: There's a humbleness.
8: There's a humility, absolutely, because we've sinned in the same way.
11: Mm.
8: Also, we could be wrong in what we see, you know. Like
11: Corinthians 13, could be wrong.
8: We know in part, we prophesy in part. The most I'll ever get on any anybody is part.
10: Mm.
8: You know, the most I'll ever get on my kids, or most I'll ever get on my spouse. That's why questions have to be asked and observations are brought, not conclusions.
11: Oh, that's good.
8: But we
11: good.
8: Bring observations to them and
10: that's good.
8: And have conversation around that because, you know, one of the ways that I know that my heart is moving towards self-righteousness or that there is resentment in what I'm saying toward Kim is that I'll become almost, you know, like graciously prosecutorial. like I'll have this inner attorney who appears, you know, who is preoccupied with times and dates. Let me just stop you right there, dear.
10: Yeah.
8: May I remind you that on May 6th at 2021 at 7:12
10: I have a
8: PM,
10: photo right here.
8: You said, and I quote, and it's evident that I'm trying to win an argument. I'm not trying to serve a soul.
11: That's good.
8: I'm not trying to help her connect with Christ. My baggage is now, you know, fully in play. I think there needs to be a lot of mercy and a lot of reflection upon how much we've been forgiven.
10: Yeah.
11: That's so good.
8: And then that helps to cultivate like a personal heart, a culture within our own heart to be able to go to others and manage to help the other people with their sin.
11: Well, you said two things, and I'm thinking even when we talk to our kids, or our grandkids. You said a couple things. You come in with humility. Hun, I know I'm not perfect and I mess up all the time and I could be wrong about this. That right there just diffuses all that defensiveness because you're coming with this.
10: Not all of it, because I could still be defensive.
12: you can still manage.
10: Even though it's perfect, I still. Yeah.
11: And let me add this too, because we need to with any of this kind of discussion. If you are in a relationship where your spouse is being abusive physically and harming you or your kids in any way, we're telling you, first of all, you need to get help.
12: Yeah.
11: And you, I would say to get out and get safe, because the most loving thing you can do is to get safe and get your kids safe. This is important.
10: Yeah.
8: Because true mercy and true love does not enable abuse.
11: Yes.
8: In fact, true love, true mercy sees that the highest form of love is not to submit to abuse, but to expose the evil of abuse. That's why it's important to get other

0: 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But God is forming you and shaping you through this marriage in a way that in heaven, though you will no longer be married, you'll be amazed at the soul that's formed in you and how much you love Jesus because of the marriage.
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0: Jay King and I've Got Jesus just on 20 to 4. Hey, thank you if you are one of those who prayed for me last week. I did mention last week that I had to go and have something cut off the top of my chest and towards my neck. And the doctor was just a wee bit concerned that it might have been another melanoma. I had one that was for long, one of those bad ones a couple of years ago that had to have cut out and had to have quite regular sort of tests since then. But I got a telephone call from him late yesterday afternoon. Gary, just wanted to call you and let you know that the tests are back and everything is okay. So thank you for praying.
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10: There is a form of Japanese pottery repair called kintsugi. It involves taking a piece of broken pottery, like a vase or a bowl, and repairing it using a substance that has gold and silver and platinum mixed into it. This is rubbed into the cracks in the vessel so that they are strengthened, but in the process, the cracks are highlighted. The result is that the vessel is repaired, but its beauty now includes its brokenness. When we think of the broken places in our own lives, what we want is for them to be fixed or at least hidden from others. But God's word says that his power is made perfect in our weakness. His work of repairing our lives doesn't involve taking our weaknesses away, but pouring his grace into them so that our brokenness becomes part of the beauty that he is creating in our lives. As we learn to embrace being broken but grace-filled vessels, we'll learn the truth of the scripture that says, when I am weak, then I am strong. I'm Reuben Munn from Shore Community Church. Find us at shore.org.nz.
1: So you're awake. Let us keep you company. Overnights with Gary, a very tall man on Rema.

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1: I just like that it's real and that Reema appeals to people of all denominations. 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

Now, you would have thought, with a surname like Cash, that she was related to Johnny Cash, Joanne Cash, Tom Cash, you know, one of the famous country singers. But no, apparently not. However, Joanne Cash, who is Johnny Cash's younger sister, is a guest of mine on a podcast coming up. I interviewed her a couple of years ago for A Very Tall Man, the TV program, when I was in America. She lives in Nashville, and she's a co-pastor at a church called, listen to this, the Nashville Cowboy Church. Not Presbyterian, not Pentecostal, not Brethren, not Anglican, not Episcopalian, not Methodist, but the Nashville Cowboy Church. And I've been there three or four times over the years. Really, really good. The gospel is preached each Sunday, and the music is amazing. And in Nashville, the number of Christians who are also country singers is so high, and they all know who the Cashes are, that they're very happy to come and sing at Joanne's church. So you get to hear some really, really great song. And the most interesting thing, when they take up the collection plate, they've got Stetson 10-gallon hats. It's really good. But that was a good song, by the by. Franny Cash, no relation. Jesus All Along.

0: keeping you in the know. This is Rima News.
1: In this update, the Education Minister says she's pleased Labour's fallen in step with most Kiwis in supporting banning social media for under-16s. Labour's announced it'll vote for National's bill to select committee, but wants it before the election. It's thought the bill introduced on Monday is unlikely to get to that first reading so soon. Erica Stanford says it would ideally get there before the end of term, but it's not her decision.
2: There's not much time, but that'll have to be a conversation that the Leader of the House has with the Prime Minister.
1: A $9.7 million funding boost is going into protecting national parks from wild goats and deer over 4 years. It's funded through the International Visitor Conservation and Tourism Levy and will target populations in North and South Island conservation areas and national parks. Conservation Minister Tama Potaka says unchecked, the animals cause significant damage and affect productivity for farmers and land managers. He says this will strengthen monitoring and control efforts and reduce the risk of animals resurging. Business leader Dame Therese Walsh has set up a Give a Little page for the family of a young Manawatu police officer fighting for his life. A vehicle hit and threw the constable several metres as he was laying road spikes on Kairanga Bunnythorpe Road about 2 a.m. on Saturday. He's stable on a ventilator in Wellington Hospital. Walsh says his family's stayed close at his bedside.
3: He has a little one, a very little one, and a partner, so that's really, really difficult when you're a very young police officer.
1: The appeal has now attracted $40,000 in donations. The UN chief says the world urgently needs rules to deal with autonomous weapons. Alongside the International Red Cross, Antonio Guterres is warning AI-driven systems that can kill without human involvement will soon be used in conflict. A meeting in Geneva next week will consider potentially legally binding restrictions. In sport, praise for the most prolific member of the All Blacks touring party in South Africa. Halfback Kyle Preston will come off the bench against the Lions, having played a part in all five tour games so far. Match captain Patrick Tupulotu reckons Preston's work ethic came from his previous career.
4: So you get with drain layers, isn't it? Pretty hard workers and get stuck in. So
5: his work ethic and see him around the team room and medical, just making sure his body's right. It's been a pretty big few weeks for him.
1: Warriors CEO Cameron George believes their Mount Smart base is more than big enough to host their finals fixtures. The NRL is rumoured to be considering moving Warriors' home finals matches to a larger stadium to maximise gate takings. And ASB Classic Tennis Tournament director Nicolas Lomperin is pleased to have sealed his first big name for next January, reigning women's champion Elena Svitolina. The weather forecast for Northland to Waikato, also Coromandel Peninsula, Bay of Plenty and Taupo, partly cloudy, the chance of a shower west of Coromandel. Waitomo to Kapiti, including Taumata Nui and Taihape, partly cloudy, isolated showers mainly about the ranges, turning to rain about the Tararuas this morning, showers becoming more widespread everywhere later. Gisborne to Wairarapa, also Wellington, fine with high cloud, rain developing in Wellington and Wairarapa by evening. Nelson, Marlborough and Canterbury, fine with high cloud. Rain developing in South Canterbury this morning, then spreading north, possibly heavy, but just the odd shower for Nelson. Buller to Fiordland, rain with heavy falls, but clearing to fine for Fiordland. Otago and Southland, partly cloudy, isolated showers turning to rain for a time this morning and afternoon, heavy at times. And for the Chatham Islands, mainly fine, with some rain from evening. That's news, sport and weather. I'm Stuart Willie.
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7: From one man he made all the nations, that they should inhabit the whole earth. And he marked out their appointed times in history and the boundaries of their lands.
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8: But if we could have a small group of people that we could go look, can you pick up the prescription? Can you come sit at the park with my child so I can drive in my car and cry for an hour because I really don't want to do this anymore? Just a small group of people that hear our stories and look past the behavior.
9: Yeah.
8: And I think that is really important.
10: Well, that's the heart of a special needs mom. And we have a panel of three special needs mom joining us today for Focus on the Family with Jim Daly. I'm John Fuller, and we're glad you've joined us.
9: John, we had a great conversation last time with these three very special guests. You know, the thing that I walked away with was just how much of their lives, in a smaller way, reflected in every one of us. Mm-hmm. What God is trying to teach us in this thing called life, and keeps coming back to selflessness. And some of us who have very tidy, all, you know, compartmentalized lives. We may not be learning the lessons that these wonderful women are learning and their husbands, given they have special needs children, which puts a lot of demand on them in their marriages and their family, and they have to become selfless. I walked away with that sense of, wow, what a blessing. But it's not easy.
10: No.
9: And we're going to continue this discussion today with our guests who have written a great book, The Other Side of Special. And I think all of us can tip into this discussion and learn more about the characteristics of God and how to love our children till the very end.
10: Yeah, there's a lot of encouragement to go through hard times with God and to see Him in it all. And if you missed any of the previous conversation, get our mobile app. It's a terrific way to access the entire library. Of course, other YouTube episodes, podcasts, a variety of ways to connect with our guests. And they are Amy Brown, Sarah Klein, and Carrie Holt. They host a podcast together, and they also have this book that Jim mentioned, The Other Side of Special, Navigating the Messy, Emotional, Joy-Filled Life of a Special Needs Mom.
9: Welcome back for day two. It's good to have you.
11: Thanks for having us.
9: Yeah, we ended last time promising that we'd talk about that brutal truth where things aren't flowing well and maybe you shake your fist at the Lord. Or really, how did you manage those moments of doubt and stress and anxiety? And Lord, seriously, why me? Kind of thoughts. Let's kick it off with you, Sarah.
12: I likened right after diagnosis to a fog. Once that fog started to lift, there was a lot of anger for me and a lot of doubt. I never doubted that there was a God. I never doubted the magnitude or the magnificence of Him. I doubted the loving side of Him. Like, how could a loving God make, you know, watch my son go through this? And it was really difficult to go through. And I realized I had a conversation with God in the closet. And it was because the closet was the safest place. Nobody could hear me. And I was just like, how could you do this? I can't watch my son die. And it was just like he said, he was like, I know how it feels. Like, it's difficult. And that gets me every time. I was so angry for so long. And it was almost like he said, I know your doubts. Why are you trying to sugarcoat this? I still went to church. We still sang. We still taught Sunday school. We were the quote unquote perfect little Christians on the face of it. But I did not. I was so angry. I didn't want to. I would leave during worship songs. I deprogrammed the Christian stations off my radio from my car. I was just like, I can't. I felt like such a hypocrite. And so I decided if I truly don't believe in the kind of God that I need to believe in, then I'm going to prove it wrong. I'm a statistician by trade. And I kind of pulled out my nerd hat and I'm like, I'm diving in. And the more I dove in, the more He was giving me answers.
9: Right.
12: And He wasn't angry that I was angry. He was like, okay, finally, you're bringing this to me. I've known you're angry all along. I've known you're doubting all along. So let's get into it. And so we did. And it was everything. I've said it before that my doubt really fortified my faith. And so now, even though I will have doubts, it doesn't mean that I don't have them. I still will say, okay, why, God? Why is He doing this? My son just stopped walking. And I'm like, why? I've learned to still, it's not that I'm asking a wrong question. It's not that I'm asking why is wrong. It's now I'm like, okay, why? Why are you doing this? And what are we supposed to gain from this? What do you want us to put forward from this? It's just switched a little bit. It's not like, why are you doing this to us? It's, okay, why are you letting us?
9: Well, I really appreciate that. And, you know, kind of the imagery I'm getting is you're digging with a shovel and you're finding a gold nugget. But let me press you on a little bit just to being able to make that transference from doubt to, I guess what I would describe as belief, but with regret. Mm-hmm. Is that a good way to express it?
12: Yeah.
9: And is that a different stage of belief? You know, now it's not, maybe God isn't there because I'm not in a better place, but He's there. And what does He want to do with this, with me?
12: Right, right. I think with time, you can look back and see how He had His hand in everything.
9: Right.
12: And when you are on your knees in a closet, angry and crying and doubting, you're not, it's almost like you're not lifting yourself up to open up to God. Yeah. I was so busy trying to keep him out and trying to be angry at him. I wasn't letting anything else in.
9: Yeah.
12: And so that's...
9: Yeah, that's so good. And again, it's a process, right? Mm-hmm. Let me do this because it is day two and I should have started here, but let's just kick it in right now. Give us that thumbnail sketch of what your special needs child is dealing with. Just that thumbnail of your struggle there.
12: My son has Duchenne muscular dystrophy, and it's a progressive aggressive muscle wasting disease that impacts every muscle in the body, including the heart and lungs.
9: And it will be terminal.
12: It is, yeah.
9: Yeah. And Carrie?
13: My son has spina bifida and hydrocephalus, and he's a full-time wheelchair user. He also has a trach. He's on a ventilator when he sleeps.
9: Okay, and I'm going to come right back to you. But Amy, give us that thumbnail for your situation.
14: I have three, and they have invisible disabilities. They have attachment issues. One of them has fetal alcohol syndrome, mental health issues. And my one son does have some physical disabilities. He has arthrogryposis.
9: Right. And so you have three bio kids and three adopted
14: right.
9: kids.
14: Mm-hmm.
9: But Carrie, coming back to you, where Sarah was bold enough and open enough and honest enough, that tension between God, are you real? And if you're real, why isn't my life better?
13: Yeah, I think for me, when my son was five, I talked about this in the book, I kind of had an unbucket list. You know, you have your bucket list, the things that you want to experience in life. And as a special needs mom, I had an unbucket list, things I didn't want to happen. I would look at other families and say, I really don't want to experience that. And it was seizures. And actually, 12 years ago, my son had a brain surgery. And a week later, he had a 4 to 6 hour convulsive seizure that they couldn't stop. Mm. And I remember just... like looking back at my life, and I was raised in a Christian home. I became a Christian early on, but I think along the way, I started to believe that God's love for me meant that he protected me from bad things happening.
9: Sure, that's natural.
13: Yeah, and you know, that I could earn it. And I remember at that seizure, I thought, but God, we've been so faithful. You know, the week of my son's diagnosis, my husband turns to me and says, well, if not us, then who to raise a child like this? Like, we have faith, we have good support, we have a great church. But somehow I thought that because I had been faithful, that it negated any future suffering in my life. Mm-hmm. And boy, did it hit me hard. And I began to doubt that God loved me. And, you know, when your prayers don't get answered, when God clearly says no, you wrestle. I think about Jacob wrestling with the angel and just, you know, and Sarah wrestling in her closet. And I think one of the things that I've come to realize is God's love is so multifaceted in how he shows it. And I just have to have that open posture that Amy talks about and find it in different ways. Yeah. And I experienced it just differently. It just wasn't what I thought it was going to look like.
9: Yeah. And we touched on this last time, but that idea that in our limitations of emotions and our way to process things, it does feel like it's punishment. What have I done, Lord, to deserve this?
13: Yeah.
9: And I think he's saying, that's not the equation. You know, this is going to be something you're all going to be learning from. It'll deepen your relationship with me if you let it.
13: Yeah.
9: And that's really that point. Amy, the shaking of the fist at God. You guys are so brave to say this, but I don't ask that of a lot of guests. Tell me your weakest moment with the Lord.
14: Well, when you adopt, it's not a surprise, right? Like, you don't get a surprise adoption. So one of the struggles I had was, Lord, we prayed so hard about this. Each time we made this decision and felt like you led us here.
9: Yeah.
14: And now it's just so hard. I remember a lady saying to me, and they tell the story in the book, she comes up to me and says, I just can't wait to see what God's going to do in your family. And I slapped on my good Christian girl smile and went, yeah. And then
9: Thank
14: I went home.
9: Thank you so much.
14: And I laid on my bed and I bawled my eyes out. And I said to God, what have you done? I mean, that same day, my daughter had been expelled again from school. I mean, I'm kind of not stressed by that anymore. It's
9: right.
14: kind of a norm for us. And I just thought, what have you done? Almost was like, I've done this, God, and what have you done? And one of the things that I felt like God continues to show me is, Amy, you're so focused on the destination. If we can just get ourselves a little bit together, you're forgetting your companion, which is Christ, who walks through us in all of this.
9: You know, I would think, and correct me if I'm wrong, you know, where you and your husbands are connected, you're carrying so much stress and such a load that it becomes pretty easy to go at each other,
13: mm-hmm.
9: because where else do you go? you can't do that with the kids. And so it becomes a convenient target with each other.
13: Yeah.
9: Because you love me. So you want to hear? This is the day I had. And you get into it. And how do you manage that? Do you start a conversation with your spouse saying, okay, honey, I'm about to vent. It's going to make you feel really bad because I'm not happy right now. And I need to let this energy out somewhere. And it's going to come at you. I mean, how do you get ready for that? Or is even that thoughtful? I mean, it's just like, and nobody wants to know you. I think you get what I'm saying.
12: Yeah. Okay. I think sometimes there's a, I did not handle that so well, so let's backtrack and go at this a different way. Yeah, there's some apologizing.
13: And I think it's understanding that he's my ally. Like, we're in this together, and we're certainly better together.
9: Boy,
13: than
9: that's
13: we
9: good.
13: Would be apart. And so it, and there have been times that we've gotten into arguments over the most ridiculous things. And I think it's asking that deeper question. Okay, why? Like, what is it? What's the real thing that's going on here? Yeah. Is it grief? Is it frustration? Is it anger? And then we have actually done that where we've said, okay, let's back up 5 minutes. Let's start over. Let's just restart this conversation.
9: Yeah. Sarah, I understand you have a, observation, I guess I would call it, about not overlooking those joyful moments that come. And again, you could be so buried in life that you don't. And, you know, all of us have that potential to not see God moments or joyful moments. But you were on the beach, I think, in this story, and something joyful happened. What was it? What did it teach you, more importantly?
12: So we were walking on the beach, and it was the first time our youngest son with disabilities had seen the ocean. And I love the ocean. And so his just eyes lit up, and it was just, you could just tell something miraculous was in front of him. But he was struggling to walk through the sand. And he was 8 at the time, and my oldest son was 12. My oldest son is just very athletic, and he just bounded into the ocean. And I was constantly calling him, that's far enough, come back. And my youngest son, who's 8, was almost like a 1-year-old, where we had to stand and hold him, because even a light wave would throw him down. And eventually he got bored, because there's only so long you want mom to hold you in a foot of water. And so he wanted to go back to the room. And my oldest son came back and he said, oh, watch this. And so they laid in the surf and let the waves take them. My son had said, he's like, if you just let the waves do the work, or if you let the waves, I forget exactly what he said, but if you just let the waves take you back and forth, they'll do all the work. That's what he said. And it was just like God was just saying, see, if you just let me do the, if you just relax and let me do it, I'll take you to and from everything. And the joy of that is one of my favorite pictures of my boys. And I can just see the joy in it. And my oldest son, who was 12 at the time, taught us such a valuable lesson that my husband and I were focused on the awkward gait, the struggling through the sand. Is he going to have fun enough? And we just needed to stop and take in the majesty around us, the waves, the boys laughing.
9: Yeah.
12: And I could have missed that.
9: Yeah, that's so true. Mm-hmm. And I love that. That's one of the most pleasurable experiences I have, is hearing my boys laugh together.
12: Yeah.
9: It, you know, in another room, if they're messing around or whatever they're doing, and they're just happy.
12: Yeah.
9: It just warms my heart. And that's got to be true, certainly.
12: Yeah. It's almost like God was just saying, just lift your face off, just lift it up for a second and look around you. And I just realized I needed to focus on the joy.
9: How about that thought of our Father in heaven having that same sense of joy that when he sees his children laughing, I think. Amy, turning that corner a little bit for you, because again, you're dealing with more mental stresses with the kids, not so much physical inability or disability. That's got to be somewhat of a struggle. I think even in the book you referenced how attachment disorder, the children can learn to play the spouses off one another. Just again, for a peek into that, because it's so brutally honest. Describe that experience where the kids are setting you up against your husband. And it's interesting in a survival mentality that they learn to do this at a very young age.
14: Right. It's really common in kids with attachment disorder to target the nurturing caregiver, which is typically the mom. So an example in our home could be, I could have a raging child wanting to physically harm me, And then Dad walks in the door and they turn on a dime. Hi, Dad. And it's like night and day. So my husband has never fully seen all the behavior I've seen.
9: Yeah.
14: And I'm very grateful that he believes me. I've had mom say that they had to put a camera up and then their husband would watch the camera and go, oh my goodness.
9: To get the full story.
14: To get the full story.
9: Probably unbelievable, right?
14: Unbelievable. Like, I think the struggle, Dave and I have always been a great team, and we have six, and we have to be a team. But one of my personal struggles was I'm kind of the punching bag in some ways, and he's not. And I'm kind of jealous sometimes that he doesn't
9: right.
14: get that. And he carries different things than I do. You know, he hears all that I have to tell him about what we're walking through.
9: Yeah.
14: So I had to kind of come to terms with, okay, we're on a team together, and yeah, I'm getting the brunt of some of this abuse, but he's still believing me, at least. You know, some parents, some people don't have that. I think that's where you get a lot of marital discord.
9: When and the divorce.
14: Husband's and divorce. The husband's yeah. like, I don't know what you're talking about. This kid's a delight right now.
9: You're the problem.
14: Yeah, you're the problem.
9: Right.
14: And honestly, if I can say even from marriage, that's spoken over us moms with kids like this a lot from church and friends and mother-in-laws. Like, you're the problem. This kid is. Mm. And that's really hard. That's really hard. And it makes you feel shameful and isolated. So I think the thing that helped me a lot was knowing Dave's on my team and being honest, but being okay that he didn't have to experience all of that.
9: Yeah.
14: And, you know, and we've been to therapy and we do things together and we have a very strict rule that when we go out together, he takes the phone call from the babysitter of all the bad things that happen and does, it's like, it's a, what happens at home, don't tell Amy, because I am immediately stressed again.
9: Well, that's good.
14: So
9: no,
14: we
9: kind of
14: have
9: really
14: some
9: good.
14: Things that we've, that he's, walls we've been around me,
9: yeah.
14: we built around me, that he takes the brunt of some of that. Because he can hear all the bad things and go, okay, where I'm like up all night worrying about all the bad yeah. things. So
9: let's end here. What can the church generally and Christians generally, what can they do that's helpful? And then maybe mention things that aren't so helpful, like little phrases we like to say. And, you know, I think you have some examples of that. But let's just, you know, again, let's just open that up and you guys have at it. Both the positive things that we could do. Churches, what could churches do to help accommodate special needs children in all facets, mental, physical? And then what are those things that we say that could really just take the legs out from under you?
13: I think the biggest thing is listening to the families. And also, I think it's so important to educate your entire staff, not just the buddies who are helping the kids.
9: Mm-hmm.
13: Because you do have families that come in and maybe, you know, their disabilities are hidden. Or, I've come across parents that they've said, yes, my child has, you know, level 1 autism, but I just didn't tell the workers at church because I just wanted to see how they would handle it. And I think it's important for there to be education across the board on all levels because, you know, I have a 19-year-old son who's teaching first grade boys and he needs to know
9: yeah.
13: how to, you know, he obviously has some level of understanding with his brother, but he needs to know those things. And I think the one thing that's not helpful is, you know, God won't give you more than you can handle. That verse is taken out of context. So
9: that you get that one quite a bit.
13: Many times.
9: Oh, well, hon, God won't give you more than you can handle.
13: Yeah.
9: Well, come handle it for me then.
13: Right.
9: For a week.
13: Yeah.
12: Oh, yes, he can.
13: Yeah.
9: I mean, it's sent with the right intention,
13: it
9: but
13: is.
9: Man, does it throw salt in the wound, right?
13: Right. It's like, I couldn't handle this without the Lord.
9: Yeah.
12: We have an elder at our church. When we first received the diagnosis, my husband's a deacon in our church, and they asked us to come in and tell us about, nobody knew the disease, it's rare.
9: Yeah.
12: And so we went in and we talked to them, and I had one elder specific, all the elders had us come together, but my husband had said, they said, what can we pray over? And the first thing out of my husband's mouth was our marriage.
9: Wow.
12: Because over 85% of marriages ended in divorce with Duchenne. And that's what we read at the time, how true it was, whatever. But it scared us enough that we're like, just pray over our marriage.
9: Mm-hmm.
12: And I have one elder that will come up to me and he puts his hand on my shoulder and he said, how are you doing? I'm like, oh, I'm good. I'm fine. You know, just fine. And he's like, how are you doing?
9: Right. He wants the truth.
12: He wants the truth.
9: Yeah.
12: And that's just it. And he's present.
9: Yeah.
12: And he doesn't want the fine. He wants to know, and he will say, how can I pray for you this week?
9: Yeah.
12: And it is a week to week thing.
9: Yeah.
12: And I think that that is, I know someone is there and I can say, okay, well, we have this doctor's appointment coming up or whatever that might be for the week. and I know he's praying over it. And that's just knowing that there's people in our corner and it's not superficial. Not that everybody's, not that people are being superficial, but he wants the nitty gritty.
9: Yeah, and that makes you feel seen.
12: It does.
9: Again, that he cares.
12: Yeah, like Amy said, it's just being seen.
9: Right.
12: Yeah.
14: I would start with saying adoption's wonderful, foster care's wonderful. If the church is going to encourage it, they can't leave families behind.
9: Wow.
14: The amount of families that stop going to church because their kids are acting out. We did an episode on the podcast about church.
9: Yeah.
14: The stories I got broke my heart. And I know them. I know that you can't, first of all, you can't put it on the prayer chain. You don't want to share your kids' trauma because that's their trauma and it's personal stuff.
9: Right.
14: Right. So you can't. So most people just see a kid that's acting out. To come to a mom like me and say, what do we need to do for this child? I don't even know what to do with this child half the time. So what I think is important, and Carrie said this, is don't judge behavior. Mm-hmm. Second of all, be a support for, I don't think we want the whole church to know all our business, but if we could have a small group of people that we could go, look, can you pick up the prescription? Can you come sit at the park with my child so I can drive in my car and cry for an hour because I really don't want to do this anymore? Just a small group of people that hear our stories and look past the behavior.
9: Yeah.
14: And I think that is really important. A lot of the moms that have the kind of kids I do, they've walked out of church.
9: Yeah, think of that.
14: And that's really sad.
9: And maybe a portion of that group walk away from the Lord.
14: Right.
12: Our church does a buddy program. And so we started a disability ministry. And we have people, we assign two volunteers to each child. So these children know there are two volunteers and they switch. And we are like, okay, so this is what makes them awesome. And here, like with my son, like when he's grinding his teeth or he starts to click, you might want to dig in or take him to the sensory room or something like that. We tell them what to look for. And when we pick them up, don't immediately say, well,

0: and let the rest eat every one the flesh of another. Boy, you got that's exactly right. Who is right? Remember even the words of Malachi, we're going through Malachi, that the false leadership in Israel, he described their stinginess, that even in offerings, they're supposed to offer blemish-free calf, and they'd offer one that's about to die, sick anyway, to sort of cover the detail. In other words, they did the letter of the law, but not the spirit of it. In other words, they were giving the worst, not the best. And so rather than give sickly offerings, that which is going to die, let it die. It's a back of the hand. It's a rejection of that kind of nonsense. And incidentally, if this verse shocks you, I should mention to you, if you read the accounts of an eyewitness to the fall of Jerusalem, Josephus records that not only famine, but cannibalism was rampant in the siege of Jerusalem in 70 AD. And for those of you that have a copy of Wars of the Jews by Josephus, it's in there. And this is also alluded to in Deuteronomy 28. And so we might, there's several verses, but let's just take one. Let's turn to Ezekiel chapter 6. And get a glimpse of the Old Testament, you know, focuses on this in several ways, this kind of thing in several ways. And there's similar things. Just to give you a parallel passage that you can study at your leisure, in that Ezekiel chapter 6, verse 12, he that is far off shall die of the pestilence, and he that is near shall fall by the sword, and he that remaineth and is besieged shall die by the famine. Thus will I accomplish my fury upon them. Boy. Tough stuff.
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0: Josiah Queen. Great name, isn't it? What's your name? Josiah. And your surname? Queen. Okay, fair enough. And the song, Make Heaven Crowded. That's good. Just on 20 to 6, it is Wednesday morning. If you are in the car and it's sort of spitting rain at the moment, how are your windscreen wipers going? Are they sort of like, is it a wee bit oily and sort of a little bit scratchy? I saw an ad for windscreen wipers the other day suggesting that we should be changing the windscreen wipers on our car every few months. That can't be right. So we've had our car since, I think, 2016. And to the best of my knowledge, we haven't changed the windscreen wipers yet. But the ad said that I had to do it. So am I going to do it? I'll think about it.
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9: Any spiritual evidence that is directed and controlled by God will produce peace and harmony, not confusion and disorder. In 1 Corinthians chapter 14, verse 32 to 33, Paul says, "And the spirits of the prophets are subject to the prophets, for God is not the author of confusion, but of peace, as in all the churches of the saints." Any person responsible for an evidence that leads to confusion or disorder cannot excuse themselves by saying, "I couldn't help myself, the Holy Spirit made me do it." Paul rules out this line of defence by saying, "The spirits of the prophets are subject to the prophets." In other words, the Holy Spirit never overrides the will of the individual believer and compels them to do something against their own will. Even when a believer is exercising a spiritual gift, the spirit and the will remain under their control. They are free to exercise that gift or not to exercise it. The responsibility for exercising it remains with them. As we've seen earlier in this study, the Holy Spirit never plays the part of a dictator in the life of a believer. This is one of the main features which distinguish genuine manifestations of the Holy Spirit from the phenomena of spiritism or demon possession. In many phases of spiritism or demon possession, the person who plays the part of the medium or other vessel of satanic power is obliged to yield complete control of their whole will and personality to the spirit which seeks to possess or to operate through them. Very often, such a person is then obliged to say or do things which of their own free will they would never have agreed to say or do. In some phases of spiritism, the person who comes under the control of the spirit loses all understanding or consciousness of what they are saying or doing. At the end of such an experience, the possessed person may come to themselves again in an entirely strange surroundings after a lapse of many hours, without any knowledge or recollection of what has happened in the intervening period. In this way, both the will and the understanding of the demon-possessed person are entirely set aside. God the Holy Spirit never acts in this way with the true believer in Christ. Among the most precious of all the gifts which God has bestowed upon us are the will and personality. Consequently, God never seizes the will or the personality of the believer. He will operate through them if he is permitted to do so, but he will never set them aside. Satan makes slaves. God makes sons and daughters. Here's a prayer you may like to say. Heavenly Father, thank you for allowing me to be your child and for allowing me to live in freedom, to do your will with all my heart because I want to. Help me to be an example for many others. Amen.
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2: 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On Rema.

perfectly. Micah Tyler and Perfectly. 10 to 6, The Bright Side with Becky and Andrew. Becky has just had a birthday, so if you've got a spare card, you might want to send it to her. Maybe you've got a nice prezzy. I think she likes chocolates. Andrew, he doesn't like them, so she'll eat the whole lot. But send them to Becky at The Bright Side. She'd love to get them. The Breakfast Show with Becky and Andrew follows the news in a few minutes.

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1: In this update, a few communities will be forced to miss out on some services with the introduction of a rates cap. The government's clarified key aspects of its plan to cap council rate hikes at 4%, which is expected to come into force in 2029. Councils would be expected to prepare for it from next July. Local Government New Zealand President Rihet Stoltz says the change would cap a council's income but won't affect the costs it faces.
2: What will happen in communities is that they will have to have really hard discussions about what can be funded, what infrastructure and functions that community value.
1: The tourism industry believes multiple options should be looked at to address funding gaps. National has ruled out any new taxes if back in government, including a bed tax it had discussed in recent weeks. Instead, finance spokesperson Nicola Willis has revealed the party could give councils control over proceeds from the international visitor levy. Tourism industry Aotearoa CEO Rebecca Ingram says that would be a good start.
3: We need the international visitor levy to be fully available to address tourism pressures, but we also think it's essential that we explore different national funding options alongside that.
1: A Green MP standing by comments linking the threat of climate change to the Holocaust, despite calls to apologise. During a debate on a bill to limit legal challenges against polluters, Steve Abel told the House the planet's being gassed and it'll bring more than tens and hundreds of millions of deaths rather than 6 million. He says it wasn't his intention to diminish the Holocaust, but Holocaust Centre boss Deborah Hart says his comments were offensive. She says comparisons between the Holocaust and political debates risk trivialising it. The Ministry of Social Development's reported more than 8,000 security incidents in 2025, but says the number of serious events is falling. Information released under the Official Information Act to our newsroom shows they've fallen 3% from 2024. Jacob Jones reports.
4: 86% of last year's incidents were classified as minor, meaning either little or moderate impact on staff. Incidents involving damage or attempted damage are at a four-year low, and those involving harm to staff are at a three-year low. MSD says there are about 22 incidents a day, which highlights the challenges staff face.
1: Heavy rain and snow are set to hit parts of the South Island, putting an end to the early spring warmth. An orange heavy rain warning is in place for Westland, with up to 500 millimetres expected around the ranges over the next 48 hours. A heavy snow watch covers the Canterbury High Country, south of the Rangitata River and parts of Otago. Met Service meteorologist Devlin Linden says the prolonged rain and snow raises the risk of slips and flooding.
5: As we move into Thursday, we have snow down to 400 metres. There's significant hazard to driving. So really watching out and perhaps staying home.
1: In sport, the Lions lead the All Blacks 21-12 approaching half-time in their match at Johannesburg on the South African Rugby Tour. Prop Ofa Tongafasi, who had just been called up to the squad, has withdrawn due to illness. Xavier Numia has replaced him on the bench. Meanwhile, South Africa's Siya Kolisi has recovered from a hamstring injury and is fit to face New Zealand as Springboks captain for the second test on Sunday morning in Cape Town. The Warriors have opted for youth on the right wing to replace the injured Dallin Watene-Zelezniak for Sunday's NRL League match with the Knights in Auckland. 20-year-old Luke Lolalii has been chosen to make his first grade debut. Timare Martin returns at halfback, pushing Chanel Harris-Tavita to 5/8. That's news and sport. I'm Jodie Gill.
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7: Short forecast on a Wednesday morning, starting with Northland to Waikato, also Coromandel Bay of Plenty and Taupō. It's partly cloudy, the chance of a shower west of Coromandel. Waitomo to Kapiti, including Tomaranui and Taihape, partly cloudy, isolated showers, mainly about the ranges, turning to rain about the Tararuas this morning. Showers becoming more widespread everywhere later on. Now for Gisborne to Wairarapa, also Wellington, fine with high cloud, rain developing in Wellington and Wairarapa this evening. Nelson, Marlborough and Canterbury have a fine day with high cloud. Rain is developing in South Canterbury this morning and then spreading north, possibly heavy, but just the odd shower for Nelson. Buller to Fiordland have rain with heavy falls, but clearing to fine in Fiordland. Then for Otago and Southland, it's partly cloudy. Some isolated showers turning to rain for a time this morning and afternoon, and it's heavy at times.
8: From the Bible.
9: Whoever can be trusted with very little can also be trusted with much. And whoever's dishonest with very little will also be dishonest with much. So if you have not been trustworthy in handling worldly wealth, who will trust you with true riches? And if you have not been trustworthy with someone else's property, who will give you property of your own? No one can serve two masters. Either you'll hate the one and love the other, or you'll be devoted to the one and despise the other. You cannot serve both God and money.
8: Words to live by on Rema.
7: That's why I look after Becky. I'm trying to be faithful with very little. Those words out of Luke 16, 10 to 13.
8: Mornings feel lighter. On the Bright Side with Andrew and Becky on Rema.
7: Smarty, yeah, yes, it is 6 after 6 on the Bright Side. Come on over, pull up a chair. Come on, there's space for you this morning.
10: Yay, happy Wednesday. We're midweek people. Doesn't that feel good?
7: I'm pleased to see you clearly made it home yesterday.
10: Yeah,
7: and then have successfully returned. So
10: yes, have petrol in my car.
7: Nice work.
10: Yay, I now live life on the edge. Now that I know that I can get further than I thought I could.
7: So did you end up filling up before you got home?
10: Or no, because
7: you...
10: I might have been on the phone when I got in the car and I might have plugged it into my hands-free and then I took off and so I forgot about the petrol station around the corner.
7: Right.
10: To which then I was like driving and then it popped up and I was like, I'm on the motorway.
7: Yeah.
10: And I don't know, I couldn't get off at the next junction because I was in the wrong lane. And
7: no, I know what you mean. Like once you're on the motorway, you're like, I don't want to get off.
10: Yeah, so and then I was, trying to search for it. So I made it. I made it to my side of town, my exit on the motorway to the old petrol station.
7: Marvelous.
10: I was like, I can live life on the edge.
7: Well, now that you've done it too, like, isn't it kind of great? It's like now when the light comes on, you're like, mate.
10: But will I now then push it too much and one day you'll get a phone call?
7: Well,
10: Andrew. Andrew, because Mo's not picking up his phone. Andrew, can you come bring me some petrol?
7: You can get me, please. Live from the car on the way to pick up Becky, it is the Bright Side. Coming to a radio near you.
10: But thank you for all your petrol talk yesterday. Like, and, you know, I just didn't realise that we had like 40K with it, so perfect.
7: Did you ever figure out what make and model your car was?
10: I have a Mitsubishi Outlander.
7: Yay!
10: Thank you very much.
7: Right, that dilemma solved, but more before the end of the hour.
10: Yes, we have Solomon's Dilemma on the way, so make sure you stick around to play that and prayer requests. If you need some prayer this morning, we would love to pray for you. Maybe you're not feeling well. That flu is going round at the moment and is taking people out. So there's prayer for that.
7: And of course, there's news. There's always news. But
10: there's always news.
7: What news has resonated in the deep hearts of other New Zealanders? Oh, it's hard life being a student. And one part of the country in particular has struck back on the side of high school is everywhere. That's up after this from Carly Ann Taylor. It's Heavenly Father. It's 8 after 6 on the Bright Side.

0: Kalia and Taylor with Heavenly Father. It's 11 after 6 on the Bright Side.
1: Trending. The news Aotearoa has been searching for.
0: This is the real news. You know, like, we do news at, like, you know, on the hour, but this is the real stuff.
2: This is what people have been Googling.
0: This is what you have been looking for, stuff you've been clicking on. And so, let us now take a wee tour of New Zealand and find somewhere to eat, shall we?
3: The Michelin effect is proving much bigger than New Zealand's top chefs expected. Just 2 months after the country's first Michelin stars were awarded, restaurants are reporting an explosion in bookings, with some now full every night and wait lists stretching on for months.
0: Ooh, fancy. Ask me if I've been to any of them.
2: Have you been to any of them?
0: Heck no. Are you kidding me?
2: I thought that's so you. Heck. You would have been to one or two.
0: No.
2: Or...
0: Well, as a... Here we go.
2: He's leaning back. I wish you could
0: see
2: this.
0: Here we go. This is the...
2: Love it how you lean
0: The problem
2: back
0: with these restaurants is always the fact that the portion size drives me insane. I cannot deal with the fact that I'm going to pay X billion dollars for something that's supposed to be super fat, and it comes and it's the size of a 50-cent piece sitting in a plate bigger than a hubcap. And you're like, what?
2: It looks pretty.
0: What is going on?
2: It's good for Instagram.
0: I suppose so.
2: Looks pretty.
0: Instagram eats first.
2: Yeah.
0: Asian Grace, my wife calls it.
2: That's funny. Yeah, but it looks pretty. It's about looking pretty, and it's seared to perfection. And
0: yeah, I guess I would go, like, in principle, like, if it ever, like, but at the same time, I spend more time trying to find, like, a decent local spot, like, does a good, like, pub meal or something like that.
2: Oh, yeah, yeah.
0: Like, I'd much prefer that. You know, you get a big hearty plate or something than,
2: I know the restaurant's fancy for me if it doesn't have colouring for the kids. It's true.
0: What's going on with the kids?
2: Well, in Taranaki in Stratford, in fact, there was a bit of a ban on high school students in uniform without an adult supervisor, so a parent, a caregiver or a teacher. But they've taken that ban down and, it's what happens. It's the bad behaviour of a few affect it for all. Haven't we listened to that?
0: Rotten apples.
2: And the manager has said, the owner-operator has said, look, they've talked directly to the school. There's just a few kids being, bad. So they were like, we really need to step this down. Kids have been told. Parents have been informed. They have to go back and apologise and pay for things. So hopefully the ban coming off of kids in school uniform. Because it's not like they don't want them. They just are like... We just need you to be supervised.
0: I have a solution.
2: Oh.
0: And it's perfect for a supermarket. Like, absolutely perfect.
2: Okay.
0: Bring back the pillory.
2: What's the pillory?
0: We'll put them in the stocks. You know, you put them in their heads and their hands through the... Because who's got an abundance of spoiled fruit and vegetables? A supermarket.
2: Okay.
0: So all you do, you have a trough out the front, you put the kids out there, and then bum, bum, bum, bum, bum. You know, it's a bit messy, it's a bit embarrassing, but nobody gets, you know, terminal injuries. And then the public get a part of reinforcing the behaviour we want to see in our supermarkets.
2: Our kids just have to leave their bags outside.
0: Oh, yeah, no, I remember that too.
2: When I'm doing pickup, if I have to pick up my high school kid, there's all these people dashing to the four square because, of course, they haven't eaten in like an hour. And seriously. And they just leave all their bags outside. Anyway, so there we go. That's what's happening. It's one of the Google stories on One News today.
0: Right. And then taking a look internationally and checking in on the box office.

0: Look out indeed. If your movie is turning up in theatres, Spider-Man might just eat your lunch.
1: Ooh.
0: So it has topped the box office again.
1: Yay, Spider-Man.
0: $39 million added to its total already. It's made $854 million.
1: Wow. That's a bit of money.
0: That mental.
1: That is mental.
0: It's on track now to be the third highest grossing domestic release of all time. The record holder is Star Wars The Force Awakens, which is about 80-odd million ahead of that. But every chance it'll beat it at this point.
1: Wow.
0: I didn't know it was that good.
1: No, neither did I. I just keep thinking now, James is going to want another Spider-Man, the new one with the new suit to go with the 60
0: yes.
1: that he's already got.
0: That's the thing they never tell you with this too, isn't it?
1: No,
0: like, how much do they make out of all the merchandising? Because surely
1: we could just have a bog standard Spider-Man that we don't need to keep rebuying.
0: Mm-hmm.
1: But, well, good on it. Yeah. I feel like I need to go and see it now.
0: Well, see, it's either that or The Odyssey, right? Because that's the other one that apparently
1: that
0: everyone needs to go and see.
1: Long, though.
0: Yeah.
1: Apparently
0: I think they're both quite long, though.
1: Are they?
0: Yeah. They're like, I think they're both upwards of like two and a half hours.
1: What's the average length of a movie? It's like 2 hours, isn't it? My attention span's gone after that.
0: I genuinely think they have I'm going to look into that. That's a good question.
1: Okay, we'll talk about movies tomorrow.
0: I feel like they have gone up in length. I remember when they used to be like 90 minutes.
1: Well, I showed the kids one in the weekend and the you know, when they would have like semi-credits before.
0: Oh, yeah, yeah.
1: Kids are like, it's finished already. We were like, no, sit through this. Gotta sit through this. It'll start in a minute.
0: Oh, bless. It is The Bright Side on Remote. You're with Andrew and Becky.
1: We're going to pray, Nick. So if you've got a prayer request this morning, let us know what it is. 8168, keyword REMA on the text machine.
0: Maybe you've got a movie debuting in cinemas.
1: Mm.
0: You can pray for your box office. After this.
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7: Bringing every thought into captivity. 2 Corinthians chapter 10 and verse 5. Author Max Lucado wrote, "Some time back, a mother asked me to pray for her 8-year-old son. He was troubled by a constant barrage of images and scary visions that had left him withdrawn and timid. They even took his sleep at night. On the day we met, his eyes filled with tears and he clung to his mother. She had taken him to doctors, but nothing had helped. I told him that the devil had no authority over his life, that the real battles are fought in the mind, that God will help us take every thought captive. I urged him to memorize a Bible verse and quote it each time the fearful thoughts came to his mind. Reach up with your hand, I urged, and grab the thought and throw it in the trash. And as quickly as you do that, replace it with a verse of scripture. We then anointed him with oil and prayed for him. 5 days later, his mother reported great progress. Since last week, the images are gone. He's no longer seeing them. He recites this scripture from Psalm 25 and verse 5 nightly. Lead me in your truth and teach me, for you are the God of my salvation. I believe this has brought him closer to Christ. He uses the strategy of throwing the fearful thoughts away in the trash can. He said when he tried to throw them away, his head would hurt. I asked, "What made them go away?" He smiled and said, "I know God made them go away." So the word for today is, throw your fearful thoughts in the trash.
8: 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Mornings feel lighter. On the Bright Side with Andrew and Becky on Rima.

0: It is The Bright Side on Remo. You're with Andrew and Becky. It is time to pray. Perhaps you could even pray for our computer this morning. It seems to be in a state of struggling to be awake. Are you right there, buddy?
1: Mm-hmm.
0: Becky's in non-verbal mode right now. So thank you to those who have reached out with their prayer requests this morning.
1: Yes, Raywin, we would love to pray for you. She says, please pray that I get a full-time job. I'm applying for many, and so far there's not many doors opening. Thank you in advance. Blessings, Raywin. It's full on out there at the moment, hey?
0: Yeah, feels like you need a bit of divine favour, Raywin.
1: Mm-hmm.
0: So, Father, we ask you for that for Raywin today. We thank you that the things we can ask from you are because of your love towards us, that we don't need to fall into the abyss of analysing ourselves and evaluating everything we've done. We can just trust that you're a good dad who wants to open doors for us. And so we pray exactly for that today for Raywin, through the people that she would speak to, the connections that she has, those you could bring across her path. However you do it, we just know that it's going to be because of your goodness towards her. So we pray for that today, that she would get that job and she would know beyond all doubt that it's a sign of your love for her today. In Jesus' name. Amen.
1: Amen.
0: Now, we've also had one that's come through anonymously today. And it's just a request for someone's sister. They've just said their sister's been diagnosed with breathing issues as well as arthritis in the spine.
1: Ouch.
0: That is no fun, but good thing we know a healer.
1: Yes, we do. So, Father God, we just lift the sister up to you. We pray that the spine will be able to be cleared of this arthritis, and we pray that all the exercises and strengthening things that she has been giving for both her lungs and her back will just help her increase, and we just pray that her health improves completely, and we just pray for your divine intervention on this one, your healing hand to touch this lovely sister. In Jesus' name, amen.
0: Amen. It is The Bright Side on Rema. You're with Andrew and Becky.
1: Verse of the day. If you want to get your Bibles and turn quickly to Hebrews.
0: We'll catch you there after this from Taj Layton. This is Look What You've Done.

0: done.
1: It is The Bright Side on Remo. You're with Andrew and Becky.
2: Turning to the Bible for our Bible Society verse of the day. We're going to the book of Hebrews, chapter 11, verse 3. By faith, we understand that the entire universe was formed at God's command, that we now see. What we now see did not come from anything that can be seen.
1: Actually sounds a bit cinematic.
2: It does,
1: we talked a bit about
2: it?
1: Movies today. Like,
2: yes.
1: I can just see, you know, there's the dark screen and then suddenly, by faith, we understand.
2: But how cool is that? That's
1: super
2: when
1: cool.
2: That awe and wonder of God comes about, hey?
1: It's good for you.
2: It is good for you.
1: Yeah.
2: There we go. If you want to check out that verse today, go to the book of Hebrews, chapter 11, verse 3.
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2: In this update, a few communities will be forced to miss out on some services with the introduction of a rates cap of 4% from 2029. Local Government New Zealand President Rihad Stultz says the change would cap a council's income but won't affect the costs it faces. The tourism industry believes multiple options should be looked at to address funding gaps. Tourism Industry Aotearoa CEO Rebecca Ingram says giving councils control over proceeds from the international visitor levy would be a good start. Green MP Steve Abel standing by comments linking the threat of climate change to the Holocaust, despite calls to apologise.

0: It is The Bright Side on Remit. You're with Andrew and Becky.
1: Solomon's Dilemma.
2: I think it's easy today.
0: No?
2: I don't know. Like, when I think it's easy, no one gets it. And then when I think it's hard, everyone, like, smashes it.
0: That's a great mystery of Solomon's Dilemma. That's why he was the wisest man.
2: He was the wisest man. And so we go back into the vault. In fact, we haven't given anyone the keys lately.
0: Well, that's a good point.
2: We should do that. Yeah. We go back into the vault and we find out some of the questions that people took to Solomon. These are his favourites. He keeps them in alphabetical order.
0: Amazing how many times he gets questions about modern technology. And he still answered them.
2: I know. Like keyboards.
0: Wow.
2: Clocks.
0: How
2: anything.
0: Does he do it?
2: It's so good. It's so good. So, anyway, here is the riddle this morning. Andrew Curtis and everyone listening.
0: Mm.
2: What has 6 faces and 21 eyes?
0: Something in the book of Ezekiel? What was the thing with like the wheel and a wheel and the eyeball thing and the... No?
2: Great answer. But not the right one. I see where you're going with that.
0: Of body language of people, you can't see this at home, but when somebody says great answer and they shake their head at the same time, what they mean is that's not a great answer.
2: No, I thought that was a great answer because I was like... I don't know. You can't go that way because you can't get that. But no, it's not a biblical reference, okay? Don't have to go to Revelation this morning.
0: All right, well, we got another clue out of you guys. We did it. High five.
2: That's so not fair. Because okay. Anyway, no more clues.
0: Okay.
2: Don't talk to me.
0: Fine.
2: Don't look at me. What has 6 faces and 21 eyes? If you think you know this morning, 0508 474 362, or you can text us 8168, keyword Rima. Okay, open your eyes now and push the buttons.
0: Okay, I can't. Oh, sorry, I can't talk. Sorry. Where even am I? I'm using the wrong mouse. There we go. All right.
2: Okay, what has 6 faces and 21 eyes? Let me know this morning.
0: Here's Matthew's on the bright side. This is Broken Forever. It is 6:39.

0: It is The Bright Side on Rima. You're with Andrew and Becky.
1: Solomon's Dilemma.
0: Into the vaults this morning.
2: Yes, and we go to Solomon's Dilemma, which is, what has 6 faces and 21 eyes?
0: And we've established it's not some kind of weird biblical monster thing.
2: No, it's not from Ezekiel.
0: All
2: or Revelation.
0: Yep.
2: You got a clue out of me. I was trying so hard not to give a clue this morning.
0: Well, I mean, I think, you know, it still leaves it fairly open. So.
2: Still leaves it fairly open. But if you think you know what it is, 0508-474-362. Phones have gone quite nuts this morning. We'll go to Nick. Good morning, Nick.
3: Good morning. How's it going?
0: We're very well, Nick. What do you reckon, mate? What's the solution to our dilemma today?
3: Well, if you add up all the numbers and you look at all the faces, I reckon it's a dice.
2: Ooh. Ooh, okay. If you add up all the numbers and look at all the faces, you reckon it's a dice. Have you heard this one before?
3: No. I'm just driving along thinking about what it might be.
2: See?
3: That came to mind.
2: The things we get you thinking about in the morning. Congratulations, Nick. You're right.
0: Look at this.
2: I love it. Oh. It took me a while to figure this one out because it took me a while to add up all the numbers on the dice. But apparently, if you do add up all the numbers on the dice, if you've got enough fingers and toes, they do tally up to 21.
0: I didn't know they were called eyes, though. Is that what the little spots are called?
3: Well, I think they can be.
2: Yeah, I think they can be.
0: I guess so in this case.
2: Well, Solomon knows, doesn't he, Nick?
0: Touché.
3: Oh, absolutely.
2: Yeah, see? Thank you so much. All right, where are you driving to today?
3: Today I'm in Devonport.
2: Okay, well, have a lovely morning in Devonport. Take it easy. Take a little bit longer for Smoko this morning because you got Solomon's Dilemma.
3: Awesome. Thank you.
2: Take care.
0: Good on you, Nick.
2: Love it. All right. It will be back tomorrow.
0: There is a dilemma down. Look at that.
2: Yeah, see? So if you want to try this one at the workplace water cooler, what has 6 faces and 21 eyes? Or if you're a kid heading to primary, my son will love this one. 6 faces, 21 eyes, it's a dice. Or die.
0: I didn't want to nitpick, but I was thinking. Isn't the singular of dice a die?
2: Die, yeah.
0: Yes.
2: There you go. There we go. Sorry, Mr. Grammar.
0: How do you spell a die? Is it just D-I?
2: D-I-E.
0: Oh, D-I-E. Ah, okay.
2: Yep. Well, that's what Google
0: Learning
2: said.
0: Things
2: See?
0: All the time.
2: See, we will have...
0: Again, amazing that Solomon would write this down in English in his vault of wisdom.
2: I know.
0: It's just an incredible guy.
2: And be all, like, filed in alphabetical order.
0: Wow,
2: amazing. How good is that?
0: It is The Bright Side on Rima. You're with Andrew and Becky. We've just had some breaking news on something that we need to share with you.
2: Yeah, so stick around. There is some breaking news. Sad news, but a life well lived.
0: That's right. We're celebrating an icon in just a few moments. You're with Andrew and Becky. We are 14 minutes away from 7.
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13: When my littlest guy was two, he would stand beside our basketball hoop, lift a ball up above his head and throw it up. He'd seen that ball go in the hoop before. He knew that was what he should be aiming for, and he saw no reason why he couldn't shoot a hoop. He was aiming high. There's a heroic chick in the Bible who aimed really high. Esther used her natural giftings. She heard from God, she knew what was right in her heart to do, and she stepped out. She risked all to save her people. She was audacious in her faith and in her obedience. She was more concerned for others than her own security. She combined courage with practical planning. She prepared in the natural and the spiritual. Each one of us has giftings and abilities for a reason. 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My little Asher may not have been able to get the ball in the hoop, but it didn't stop him from aiming high. He had absolutely nothing to lose, and neither do we. For more, go to fionacaris.com.
14: 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And your friends Andrew and Becky. This is The Bright Side. 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On Rima.

0: to you.
1: It is The Bright Side on Remo. You with Andrew and Becky. We are about 7 minutes away from 7 o'clock, and some news has just crossed our desks.
2: Sad news. Dolly Parton, the iconic singer, songwriter, and actor, has passed away at the age of 80.
3: Jolene, please don't take him just because you can.
1: Can I tell you one of the hardest things about choosing a song for Dolly Parton? It's like, what do you choose?
2: So many. She's a country music icon, but she crossed over generations. We all know that song. We all know the words to 9 to 5, Islands in the Stream. She was just...
3: 9 to 5, what a way to make a living, getting by.
2: And I believe she had a good faith. I mean, she grew up
1: 100%
2: performing in church, where her grandfather was a preacher. And by the age of 10, she was learning guitar and singing on local televisions. And then she sort of was taken under the wings of Johnny Cash.
1: Yep.
2: So great influence there. And she sort of just soared. And she was just so down to earth and lovely.
1: Yeah. She was one of the most beloved celebrities, I think, in the United States. Somebody who... If you want to talk about somebody whose life you could look at from the outside and say, what a testimony.
2: Yes.
1: Especially living in that world where she had a love for gospel music. And as you mentioned, she was often talking about her faith. But two, like being in show business.
2: Yeah.
1: You know, for example, the fact that she was married to the one man.
2: Yeah.
1: Her entire life. I think they were, what was it, about 50-something years?
2: Yeah, I know. It was until he passed away in 2025.
1: Yeah.
2: And, you know, and he was just an amazing concrete guy.
1: Yeah.
2: And he was like, no, I'm not coming in any of this. And she's like, okay.
1: Yep.
2: You know, that I just love that. It was so down to earth. And we were just talking about off air, about the impact that she not only made musically, but for children with books, with the imagination library that she started.
1: So, okay, I hope you're already sitting down for this, because if you want to talk about impact, this is stunning. So she was inspired by the fact that apparently her own dad couldn't read or write.
2: Yep, that's what got it, because she was a daughter of 12 kids.
1: Yeah.
2: And they were, you know, what she liked to say, dirt poor.
1: And so, yeah, she started the Imagination Library. They will send out a book to a child every single month.
2: Mm.
1: As of now, more than 300 million books.
2: See?
1: Have been sent out by Dolly. 3 million every single month. They reckon 1 in 7 children in the United States gets a book every month from this program.
2: That's so amazing.
1: Wow.
2: And she just never fanfared it, did she? She was just like, this is just happening, and it would fly under that lots of people's radar, but she just believed in it so passionately. And she was just an absolute icon. So it is a sad day, but I do think there's lots of rejoicing in heaven.
1: Oh, absolutely. Superstar. Mm. And imagine the moment when she sees her husband for the first time in a little while and be like, you know,
2: hey.
1: Having a wee spot on the porch. She's like, all right, I'll be out the back. You go do sing in the choir.
2: I do think Jesus is saying, hey, welcome home, good and faithful servant. Like, I do. She wasn't very public at times about her faith, but the more you read into her, the more you think, you were the real deal, lovely.
1: Yeah, surely was.
2: Real deal.
1: And so, fortunately, though, for us, there were a few songs that she did record with Christianos, particularly in the last few years. There was one with For King and Country a little while ago.
2: Which was called God Only Knows.
1: That's right.
2: And she also did one with Zach Williams, didn't she?
1: She did indeed.
2: Oh,
1: so it kind of seems fitting that maybe we should play that this morning, doesn't it?
2: Seem very, very fitting.
1: And so, ladies and gentlemen, for your listening pleasure, in commemoration of one of the greats, one of the all-timers, Dolly Parton, who passed away at the age of...
2: 80.
1: At the age of 80.
2: Yeah.
1: This is Zach Williams and Dolly. There Was Jesus. You're on The Bright Side with Andrew and Becky.

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1: In this update, country music icon Dolly Parton has died aged 80. The singer-songwriter hadn't been well for some time, forcing her to cancel a six-show residency at Las Vegas Caesars Palace last year. Parton's nephew and longtime head of security, Brian Seaver, announced the death on her family's behalf.
2: Dolly called me and said she wants to rest in a beautiful bed of plush cotton because after a life wearing heavy rhinestones, she finally deserves to be comfortable and have some rest.
1: This was one of her biggest hits.

0: Jolene was written by Dolly Parton and released in 1974. Gisborne's mayor says her council doesn't have the luxury of spending money on anything other than keeping basic infrastructure going. The government's clarified key aspects of its plan to cap council rate hikes at 4%, which is expected to come into force in 2029. But Rehad Stoltz, who's also president of Local Government New Zealand, says a council is like a household. She says instead of groceries, it pays for bridges, sewerage and water, with those costs up 30% in recent years. Labor's determined to see the end of smoking in New Zealand if re-elected to government. The party plans to reinstate the smoke-free generation, introduce a licensing regime to stop illicit sales and cancel tax breaks for tobacco companies. Health spokesperson Aisha Verrill says smoking's our leading cause of preventable death. Health Coalition Aotearoa co-chair Boyd Swinburne says smoking rates stopped dropping and plateaued due to the current government's repeals.
1: This is bringing us back to where we were 3 years ago, which New Zealand was in the world forefront of tobacco control, and this slid us right back in the ranks.
0: Belief the government's pest control investment should just be the beginning, as pests cost farmers around $466 million a year. The government is putting $9.7 million over 4 years into tackling wild goats and deer in national parks and conservation areas from the International Visitor Levy. Federated Farmers pest spokesperson Richard Dawkins says it's a great start, but there needs to be national strategy to tackle the problem at scale.
2: We'd also like to see 100% of that international visitor levy money spent on conservation outcomes. Currently about half of that fund is actually just going into the government's consolidated account.
0: MSD says security at its sites is improving, but there were still more than 8,000 incidents last year. Official Information Act numbers given to our newsroom show a 3% drop from 2024 to 2025. Serious events have declined and injuries to staff are at a three-year low. MSD says it's invested $78 million in facility security upgrades in the past decade. A fire's burning on the side of State Highway 71 at Kaiapoi in North Canterbury. A shift manager says the large slash pile was monitored by crews overnight but is still burning this morning. In sport, a thrilling finish is unfolding in the Lions All Blacks fixture at Johannesburg's Ellis Park. The tourists had been behind throughout. Then in the 62nd minute on Newstalk ZB Sport.
3: Back in field, Blackadder, Ethan Blackadder, Blackadder for the line, All Blacks at the front.
0: They still lead 36-35 late. Cyclist Tadej Pogacar's bid to win a maiden tour of Spain and complete a triple crown of Grand Tours has strengthened overnight with a 2 minute and 39 second victory on stage four. The Warriors have opted for youth on the right wing in place of the injured Dallin Watene-Zelezniak for Sunday's NRL League match with the Knights in Auckland. 20-year-old Luke Lalalii will make his first grade debut. That's news and sport. I'm Jodie Gill.
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5: Rima Weather.
6: Short forecast on a Wednesday morning, starting with Northland to Waikato, also Coromandel Bay of Plenty and Taupō. It's partly cloudy, the chance of a shower west of Coromandel. Waitomo to Kapiti, including Tomaranui and Taihape, partly cloudy, isolated showers, mainly about the ranges, turning to rain about the Tararuas this morning. Showers becoming more widespread everywhere later on. Now for Gisborne to Wairarapa, also Wellington, fine with high cloud, rain developing in Wellington and Wairarapa this evening. Nelson, Marlborough and Canterbury have a fine day with high cloud. Rain is developing in South Canterbury this morning and then spreading north, possibly heavy, but just the odd shower for Nelson. Buller to Fiordland have rain with heavy falls, but clearing to fine in Fiordland. Then for Otago and Southland, it's partly cloudy. Some isolated showers turning to rain for a time this morning and afternoon, and it's heavy at times.
5: From the Bible. But you're a chosen people, a royal priesthood, a holy nation, God's special possession, that you may declare the praises of him who has called you out of darkness into his wonderful light. Words to live by on Rema. Lifting your morning mood. This is The Bright Side with Andrew and Becky on Rema.
6: It is The Bright Side on Rema. You're with Andrew and Becky. You know what? These guys can take a break for a second. We got all caught up because, well, there's some pretty big news.
7: Yes. Unfortunately, Dolly Parton has passed away at the age of 80. And there's a tribute video and everything like that. And we've been trying to get that and sort it out so we can get bits of it to you. So, yeah, we got a bit distracted. Sorry about that.
6: But you'd have to say, in terms of I want to have impact with my life awards, Dolly Parton, surely.
7: Oh, totally up there. And this video that is from her nephew,
6: yep.
7: It just reiterates the faith that she had as well. There is celebrating in heaven today, even though there may be sadness with us.
6: And so we look forward to bringing that to you a little bit later on this morning. As well as, of course, seeing if you can figure out the non-sound that has now been going for a few days. I feel like I've given as many clues as I can, Becky.
7: I'm looking at him with the side eye there, shaking my head. But yes, hearing is believing is on the way. And I do feel it's a little fitting, because Dolly Parton grew up singing in church, that we will be doing our ultimate Sunday school song battle very shortly. We are down to the semifinals.
6: That's right. So get ready to have your say, because only one song's going to advance through to
7: the next round.
6: The next round. That's all on the way this morning. Here's for Kicking Country. This is What If I Told You. You feel

0: On the night you're falling all to pieces, you can bring your lonely heart to Jesus. What if I told you that I believe it?
1: It is The Bright Side on Rima. That's for King and Country. And what if I told you? All right, it's time to get serious. Coming off, everyone.
2: Oh my goodness.
1: The scarf has come off. It has been thrown down with
2: the
1: authority.
2: The gauntlet has been laid.
1: Because it's time to find the best Sunday school songs of all time.
2: Yes, it is. We are into the semi-finals. We can drag something out. We always will. Now, we narrowed the Sunday school songs down, and now we are, as I said, into the semi-finals. So today's songs are tough, okay? It is yet again a tough choice.
1: So 8168 with the first word, Rima. Two songs to vote for. First one today.

0: Now, this song took out Father Abraham.
1: Yeah, and we were
0: like shocked.
1: Shocked and stunned.
0: Yeah, we were shocked. Okay, so that is the first one, Whole World in His Hands, which is up against...

0: Now, that was the winner of our action song round.
1: Yeah, it took it over the Lord's Army.
0: Goodness me.
1: We thought the Lord's Army was winning, and at the end, Wide Wide as the Ocean just took it through. So those are your songs to vote for today. Who will go through to the next round?
0: Is it going to be...
2: He's got the whole world in his hands.
0: Or... We'll know by 9:30 this morning.
1: Yes, you have until 9:30 to vote, and you can vote by texting 8168, keyword Rima, with either the words whole world or wide, wide as the ocean.
0: Yeah.
1: Okay? Simple as that. Let us know your votes. Go forth and vote now.
0: 8168 with the first word, Rima. Is it going to be whole world?
2: He's got the whole world in his hands.
0: Or is it going to be wide as the ocean?
1: I'm nervous.
0: There can be only one, ladies and gentlemen.
1: There
0: get your votes
1: be.
0: In.
1: Yeah, 8168, keyword Rima, with either whole world or wide, wide as the ocean. Go forth and vote now.
0: It is The Bright Side. You're with Andrew and Becky. And up next, we're going to play for you an incredible message that has been prepared by Dolly Parton's nephew.
1: Yes, we'd love to share that one with you. I've cut it up a little bit so you can see it. But yeah, if you're just tuning in, unfortunately, Dolly Parton passed away at the age of 80. But it just goes to show this message, her faith and her sense of humour.
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0: Yes, Dolly Parton has passed away at the age of 80.
1: Ah, yes. So, so sad, but she was an absolute icon with a deep faith who did a whole bunch of good for children and reading that sort of just flew under the radar.
0: Yeah.
1: Do you know what I mean? You're like, and you're just like, she was so humble with it.
0: But her faith was such a deep part of her life as well. It really did inform all the things that she did. And so her nephew has put out a tribute to her this morning.
1: Yeah, which is something that she asked him to do.
2: But sadness lies with us, not with Dolly. Dolly has lived in the light and is in the arms of Jesus, surely met by Carl, her parents, and countless others who have watched her and longed for her to meet them in the heavens. Dolly called me and said she wants to rest in a beautiful bed of plush cotton because after a life wearing heavy rhinestones, she finally deserves to be comfortable and have some rest. Rest in peace, Aunt Dolly, Aunt Granny, Gigi. May God bless Dolly Parton. And may God bless you all. She will always love you.
0: She will always love you.
1: I love it. And that's just that little sense of humor that she had. She was always great at poking fun at herself. And so that little, like, I'm going to have a plush bed because I've been wearing rhinestones and they are awkward.
0: I've been working hard my whole... Well, I mean, she always had that work ethic of someone who grew up with absolutely nothing.
1: Yeah, and she really did.
0: You know, even we mentioned earlier too, the reason she started her book charity is that, you know, her dad couldn't read and write, which gives you a sense of, you know, the era that she came from and the part of the States, of course, where she grew up as well. So, I mean, again, to have that kind of an incredible impact.
1: And you were saying that the Imagination Library that she started for getting kids reading books and stuff, they've like sent out over 300 million.
0: That's right.
1: If
0: you're
1: huge.
0: A child between the ages of between 0 and 5 years old, they will send you a book every single month.
1: Wow.
0: So 7 million books a month.
1: Wow.
0: Go out of her charity. And of course, that's not the only thing she's been involved in. She has been very active in charity for quite a long time.
1: It is a very sad day, but as her nephew said, it's, you know, it's a sad day for us, but she will be rejoicing in heaven, reunited with her husband and family, and I can see Jesus saying, hey, good and faithful servant, it's time to come.
0: Look, if you're a Dolly fan this morning, we play a couple of songs that, you know, Dolly has performed on with other artists here. You know, earlier this morning we played one from Zach Williams, but look, if there's something in particular about Dolly that you'd like to share
1: on this day,
0: then why don't you tell us about it this morning?
1: Yep, 8168, keyword Rima, or you can give us a call, 0508 474 362.
0: Celebrating Dolly Parton this morning on the bright side.
1: Oh, so good.
0: Here's David Dunn now. This is Start Living. Maybe think I'm

0: It is The Bright Side on Rima. That's David Dunn with Start Living.
1: Jolene, Jolene, Jolene, Jolene. Please don't take him just because you can.
2: Yes, we wake up to sad news this morning that the absolute icon, Dolly Parton, has passed away and has gone to heaven. There is much rejoicing in heaven, even if there is sadness down here. And tributes are coming in. She was 80 years old. Oh, and she had some iconic songs, Jolene, 9 to 5. She was an 11-time Grammy Award winner, and she was 80.
0: Yeah. Well, you know you've done well when your songs also just become such a big part of pop culture as well.
2: Oh, yeah.
0: And then they start to become covered. I mean, one in particular that I think, you know, will now go down as a Whitney Houston song, but began life as a Dolly Parton song, was the B-side to Jolene.
3: A song that I had out a few months back, and hope maybe you might enjoy this one. In everybody's life, there's a special person, a person that you love more than you love anybody else. There's a song about that special person in my life. It's called I Will Always Love You.

0: love you. Those were, of course, her.
1: Yeah, you forget that she did that one. You do think of Whitney Houston when you think of that one. Yep. So,
0: but she quite happily handed that over. There's interviews where she said, "No, that's Whitney's song now." Mm. Just again, a beautiful thing to see from her. And so, of course, the tributes coming through from all certain sectors. My favourite so far, because you know I'm a dirty rock bogan from back in the day, Slash from Guns N' Roses.
1: Amazing. He's the guitarist, right? With the red curly hair and the top hat.
0: That's right. He's posted a picture of Dolly Parton and just, you know, an RIP message for her.
1: Oh, I like this. Carol Burnett has said, she's the comedian, she said, "I'm so sad right now. One of my favourite members was taping a special, Carol and Dolly, in Nashville." So, yep, she's passed that on. And Dionne Warwick says, "I'll certainly miss her laughter and jokes and her being." See, I think she had quite a little cheeky sense of humour.
0: Oh, she really did. She
1: really
0: did.
1: She did.
0: Actress Jamie Lee Curtis said, "They say don't meet your heroes, but her bravery to know that she was more than they thought she was and the need to break away and move into new work and new possibilities led her to write 'I Will Always Love You' as her way of thanking and loving but also moving on. She's a great example for us all." I don't think anybody had a bad word to say about Dolly. She was one of those people, if you said a bad thing about Dolly on the internet,
1: were done. Yep,
0: people would come for you.
1: Yeah, hello. So good. So if you are just waking up to the news this morning, people are heartbroken because, you know, Dolly Parton has passed away at the age of 80. But if you do see the video, which apparently was requested by her to be made from her nephew, you will see that, you know, she was definitely the light and rooted in the light as well. So that was just very touching to hear.
0: That's right. It is The Bright Side on Remote. You're with Andrew and Becky. Up after 7:30, what better way to commemorate Dolly Parton's life than solving Hearing is Believing? She would have loved it.
1: Clutching
0: I can tell.
1: Jersey.
0: I can tell she would have been a big fan.

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8: In this update, country music icon Dolly Parton has died, aged 80. The singer-songwriter hadn't been well for some time, forcing her to cancel a six-show residency at Las Vegas Caesars Palace last year. Parton's nephew and longtime head of security, Brian Seaver, announced the death on her family's behalf.
9: Dolly called me and said she wants to rest in a beautiful bed of plush cotton because after a life wearing heavy rhinestones, she finally deserves to be comfortable and have some rest.
8: Gisborne's mayor says her council doesn't have the luxury of spending money on anything other than keeping basic infrastructure going. The government's clarified key aspects of its plan to cap council rate hikes at 4%, which is expected to come into force in 2029. A fire's burning on the side of State Highway 71 at Kaiapoi in North Canterbury. A shift manager says the large slash pile was monitored by crews overnight, but is still burning this morning. That's news.
0: Wake up hopeful. The Bright Side on Rima
10: with Andrew and Becky.

0: It is a bright side. That's Kane with Living Water, 24 minutes away from 8 o'clock.
1: Hearing is believing.
0: And I feel like getting ever closer to solving one of the more perplexing hearing is believings, possibly because there's no sound to it, Becky.
2: Yes, well, not cheating. No, I won't say that out loud.
0: It's funny because everyone at home
2: just
0: is pretty sure.
2: No, you've been guessing, but I just need to remind you that your radios or apps or how you are listening to us is not broken.
0: That's right.
2: There's actually no sound because apparently there was no sound at this moment.
0: Well, it was a moment of silence. Not a happy moment.
2: No, not at all.
0: And in fact, the clue that I gave yesterday was that this moment, I promise you, I'm clicking on something. I'm playing something right now. That moment there is the longest silence in the Bible.
2: Okay.
0: Longest silence in the Bible.
2: Okay, I can tell you what it's not. It's not the cave where Jesus was raised. It's not the silence after Jesus died. You know, the world went silent.
0: Yep.
2: It's not a noise of nothing in the belly of the whale. And it's not when Adam and Eve were hiding from God. It's not Revelation 8:1 where there was silence in heaven for half an hour. And it's not the silence when, you know, Jesus was getting people to cast the first stone for the prostitute, the line in the sand. It's
0: yes.
2: not that.
0: Right.
2: Okay.
0: So this one quite literally says silence. I almost gave it away. I'm not going to say anymore. I feel like you've got enough. All okay. right. You've got
2: well,
0: enough.
2: Have we? Okay. All right. So
0: more?
2: If you think.
0: You want more?
2: You
0: I'll
2: think.
0: I'll send you off to Charles Dickens' workshop or something. I don't know.
2: If you think you know what the silence is.
0: This one in particular. I genuinely do press a button. I've got a little thing that I'm playing.
2: Well, if you think you know, you can call us 0508 474 362.
0: What moment do you think has been captured here? There you go. 0508 474 362. It's hearing is believing. Here's Hayley Jones on the bright side. This is Thank You. 22 minutes away from 8 o'clock.

0: It is The Bright Side on Remote. You with Andrew and Becky, 19 minutes away from 8 o'clock.
1: Hearing is believing.
0: This is the day. I'm calling it now. I'm calling I Believe in You this morning.
2: Okay, this is the day we're going to get it, is it?
0: Yeah, the day you figure out the sound that I recorded when I travel back in time through the Bible. Don't ask how.
2: Okay.
0: And came back with this sound for you. Yeah, that one. So, if you think you know, 0508-474-362, and it seems a lot of people do think they know.
2: A lot of people think they know, so we're going to go to Zoe first thing this morning. She was first one through. Good morning, Zoe. What do you think the answer is?
3: Is it the 400 years of silence between the Old Testament and the New Testament?
2: Ooh.
0: Okay, so tell me a little bit more about the silence then, Zoe. What's going on here?
3: I'm pretty sure God just went silent for 400 years.
0: Right. I mean, that would be a long silence. But
2: it is a long silence.
0: It's not. It's more. It's not the one. It's not the one, Zoe.
2: Sorry about that, Zozo.
3: It's all good.
2: All right, you have a great day.
0: One of these days we have to rig it so that Zoe wins. I've just decided now. Zoe deserves to win.
2: You are so good, Zoe.
0: She's so good.
2: Well, you're a huge part of the family. Thank you so much for playing.
0: All right, next one then.
2: Okay. Andrew is on the line. Good morning, Andrew. What do you think it is?
4: I think it's the moment after the angel of the Lord came through and wiped out all the firstborns in Egypt.
0: Oh, okay. And you reckon there would have been a fair bit of silence after that?
4: For sure.
0: Okay. Well, let's listen again carefully to it. Does that sound like post angel of death? That's another one down this morning. This is a long silence.
2: Okay, now the phones are going nuts again. One more.
0: Okay.
2: Good morning, Rima. Becky speaking. Who's this?
5: Oh, good morning. It's Maria.
2: Hey, Maria. What do you think the answer is?
5: Could it be creation when God was making the heavens and the earth?
0: Oh, I see.
2: Oh, I like that.
0: So you reckon that would have led to a long silence, do you?
5: Yeah.
0: Maria.
2: Just say. Maria.
5: Okay.
2: Yeah. Thanks, Maria. Thanks for playing.
0: All right.
2: Thanks for listening.
0: Do we have a whole bunch of others wanting to give it a go? No, they're all.
2: People have been guessing. I think that 400 in the, that bit in the middle, lots of the lines went. When that was done.
0: Well, you see, because that's not like.
2: Yeah.
0: Have
2: they got you on a technicality here? You hadn't thought about that.
0: Well.
2: Is one of your clues wrong?
0: You see, all you're saying is like that's God not speaking, but like I'm talking about like, I mean, it's more of a metaphorical silence.
2: Okay,
0: you know, I'm talking like a literal, like
2: one
0: a,
2: more.
0: You know.
2: Can I try one more?
0: Okay, come on then. Go on then.
2: Good morning, Rima. Becky speaking. Who's this? Hello. Who's this?
6: Michael.
2: Hey, Michael.
0: I can't tell you how much is resting on your shoulders right now.
2: No pressure or anything, buddy.
6: okay.
2: But what do you think the non-sound is?
6: I think it is the 1 year that Noah was on the ark after the flood.
0: You reckon that would have been pretty silent?
6: Yep.
2: Well, the world might have been silent.
0: I mean, there would have been. The thing is, I mean.
2: Michael.
0: It's not the one.
2: Good try, though, buddy. Thanks for playing. Okay.
6: No, thank you.
2: Bye-bye. All right. As much as it pains me, it's because when you know the answer, the rest of us find the answer, I'm sure we'll go, ugh.
0: Okay, tell you what. Can I give you one more? Because I want this to go tomorrow. It's about time. I've had my fun out of it.
2: Wanting it to drag out till Friday. But yeah, because now I'm invested, but I still don't know what it is.
0: Do you want another clue now then? Or do I just wait on it until tomorrow?
2: Go now.
0: You want another one now?
2: Yeah, of course. Always now.
0: Okay, if you can't get this tomorrow, I can't help you. All right?
2: Is it the Old or New Testament?
0: It's Old Testament. There you go. Old Testament. It is Old Testament.
2: It's in the Old Testament, people.
0: All right.
2: Longest silence. Get thinking about it.
0: Yeah.
2: Okay.
0: I have the giveaway clue up my sleeve if I need to. In case of emergency, break clue. That's what I'm going to consider doing.
2: All right.
0: On your behalf.
2: Okay. Wow. We can do this. Let's talk overnight?
0: That's
2: well,
0: right.
2: Remember that party call? You'd bring all your friends. We'll have a bit of a chat without Andrew.
0: That's
2: and
0: it.
2: We'll see what we can do.
0: Get a group chat going. It is The Bright Side. Up next, we're going to be joined by somebody very special.
2: Oh, yes, yes, yes. Up next, we are...
0: Actually, not next.
2: No,
0: that's next.
2: Gonna,
0: no, wait.
2: When you looked at me, I was like, that's next
0: that's,
2: hour.
0: That's next hour. I looked at the time and I went, oh my gosh, we're about to speak because she's ready to go.
2: Yeah, she is ready to go, but no.
0: No, that's next hour. Yeah. That's,
2: next hour, we're going to talk to Natalie Lane, one of our top artists, but I'll fill you in on where we're at with the Sunday School Song Battle.
0: That's better. All right, that's next.
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11: This is Susie Holt with Chocolate and God from Deuteronomy chapter 8. 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God still wants that close relationship and constant conversation between you and Him when things are going great and He has blessed you. 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

0: I love Brandon Lake, but I just think there's some parts of that song where it just takes me to the band of the Muppets.
1: But will he ever end up in a Sunday school song battle? I mean, of course he won't, but that's not the point. Right now, we are asking you which of our two successful playoff songs will get through to the next round.
0: Yes, we have battled it out, and your two songs that you are choosing from today are He's Got the Whole World in His Hands.
2: He's got the whole world in his hands. He's got the whole world in his hands.
1: And then Wide, Wide as the Ocean. One song can get through to the next round,
0: Now, this is crazy, because these songs bet Father Abraham and Lord's Army.
1: Yeah.
0: All right. Okay, so we are at the cream of the crop here, and as you vote, it gets harder. All right.
1: So they're only going to get creamier from here.
0: Yeah, they are. So 0508 474 362 is the number to call, or you can text us 8168, keyword Rima, with the words whole world or wide, wide as the ocean. I have to say, right now,
1: yes,
0: He's Got the Whole World in His Hand is winning by 60%. So not much.
1: 60-40.
0: 60-40.
1: Okay.
0: Okay.
1: Okay.
0: So you can change that. You have until 9:30 this morning.
1: Get your text in 8168 with the first word, Rima. Again, you've got
2: He's got the whole world in his hands.
1: Or the temptation is to ask what you would have voted for,
0: Becky. I was
1: going to
0: say, we can't do that.
1: No.
0: Because every time I think, oh, this one's going to win, there's a surge in something else. So you need to vote right now, 0508 474 362.
1: Get your votes in, and then by 9:30 today, we will have our winner, which I think that means they go through to the final, don't they?
0: Yeah. Let me check with the adjudicator.
1: Well, in the meantime, you just need to vote for one of those two, don't you?
0: Yep, 0508 474 362. Or you can text us 8168, keywords, whole wide world or wide. Wide as the ocean.
1: It is The Bright Side. We are moments away from the news, and then, of course, the real news after that, the ones that everyone's been clicking on and Googling. No surprise, Dolly Parton, of course, will be one of those stories.

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1: In this update, Dolly Parton's legacy is being remembered as one that will last a lifetime. The country music star has died at the age of 80 after a spell of ill health. She paved the way for other musicians, writing more than 3,000 songs in a career spanning six decades, and was best known for chart toppers I Will Always Love You, 9 to 5 and Jolene. Parton's head of security and nephew, Brian Seaver, says Dolly Parton changed history.
2: She has always been on your television, your record player, your CD, and on your phone playlist, becoming an extended part of your family, whether you liked it or not.
1: A person's died after being hit by a car in a supermarket car park on Auckland's North Shore. Lachlan Rennie has more.
3: Police were called to Woolworth's Sunnynook about 6:30 last night. Authorities say the pedestrian died at the scene. Inquiries into the cause of the crash remain ongoing. Woolworth says the supermarket is closed until further notice and it will support its team and their whānau to the fullest extent possible.
1: A person's in a moderate condition in Auckland's Middlemore Hospital after a house fire in Bucklands Beach. Five fire crews were called to the blaze just after 4 a.m. An assurance, a rates cap on council is worth the trouble, despite the average amount households would save being only $34 a year. The government's move will restrict council rate hikes to no more than 4%, excluding water charges, which is expected to come into force in 2029. Councils would be expected to prepare for it from next July. Local government minister Simon Watts says no one lives in a suburb called average.
4: If you're living in Waitaki, down the bottom of the south, with a 17% increase, it's a 600 increase on an average bill of $3,500. And, you know, that's not immaterial by any stretch.
1: A final decision on a controversial proposed gold mine near Cromwell probably may not be made this year. Santana Minerals has again temporarily paused its fast-track application for a large open pit and underground mine in the Dunstan Hills near Tarras. Canada's pledging it won't bend in the ongoing trade storm with the US. It's launched more than $33 billion of retaliatory tariffs on US imports across 700 products. It follows trade talks blowing up over the weekend and the US placing tariffs on up to 50% on Canadian goods. Canadian Finance Minister François-Philippe Champagne says they'll be providing support for impacted businesses.
5: Canada's counter-tariffs are designed primarily to provide protection for Canadian industry impacted by U.S. tariffs and allow them to compete against U.S. products.
1: Sky TV is apologising for issues with the Sky Sport Now app, which may have affected those trying to watch this morning's All Blacks game. It says the issues were due to an international platform outage. In sport, a four-try second-half blitz has saved the All Blacks in their final midweek South African tour match. They've come from 18 points down to beat the Lions 41-35 in Johannesburg. Captain Patrick Tuipulotu's offered this assessment on Sky Sport.
6: The Lions really brought it to us. They pressured us right from the start and a lot of discipline and a few penalties there, and they managed to capitalise. So very tough game for us, and I'm happy we got there in the end.
1: The All Blacks now turn their attention to the second test against the Springboks in Cape Town on Sunday morning. Siya Kolisi has been confirmed to start as open side flanker and captain for the hosts. Sir Nick Faldo has suggested LIV golfers seeking a return to the European Tour must eat humble pie before regaining eligibility. That's news and sport. I'm Jodie Gill.
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8: Your forecast on a Wednesday morning, starting with Northland to Waikato, also Coromandel Bay of Plenty and Taupō. It's partly cloudy, the chance of a shower west of Coromandel. Waitomo to Kapiti, including Tomaranui and Taihape, partly cloudy, isolated showers, mainly about the ranges, turning to rain about the Tararuas this morning. Showers becoming more widespread everywhere later on. Now for Gisborne to Wairarapa, also Wellington, fine with high cloud, rain developing in Wellington and Wairarapa this evening. Nelson, Marlborough and Canterbury have a fine day with high cloud. Rain is developing in South Canterbury this morning and then spreading north, possibly heavy, but just the odd shower for Nelson. Buller to Fiordland have rain with heavy falls, but clearing to fine in Fiordland. And then for Otago and Southland, it's partly cloudy. Some isolated showers turning to rain for a time this morning and afternoon, and it's heavy at times.
9: From the Bible, this is what the Sovereign Lord, the Holy One of Israel, says. In repentance and rest is your salvation. In quietness and trust is your strength. Words to live by on Rema.
8: And those words are found in Isaiah 30, verse 15.
9: Good chats, good fun. Starting your day on the bright side with Andrew and Becky on Rema.
8: Ah, it's Marty. Yeah, welcome along. It is, what, 5 after 6? 5 after 8. 5 after 6. Why do I do this? Why?
10: It's at this time every day, bless you.
8: Look, we all need help from our friends, so you can remind me what the time is. Come on over.
10: 5 past 8.
8: 5 past 8.
10: 26th of August, 2026.
8: Anything else we need to know?
10: A lot, actually. But that's why we do trending.
8: That's true.
10: Next, okay?
8: Yeah, we got to check in. I mean, look, no surprises, of course, that it's all about Dolly this morning.
10: Mm-hmm.
8: But a few others that have made it through to the headlines. Also looking forward to catching up with Natalie Lane after 8:30.
10: Yes, very much looking forward to chatting to Natalie Lane. She's one of our top artists, so we will chat to her this morning and we will narrow down. In fact, it's nearly clawed its way back with the Sunday school song battle. All right, all that. And my daughter just sent me a picture of a half-done job that I left.
8: Oh.
10: So, which I've done to her several times, but she's just found a chocolate biscuit sitting half-eaten by the dog walking thing and gone, were you missing something?
8: Well, I mean, like, look, how disciplined of you to not eat a whole chocolate biscuit, though.
10: I would have had my hands full. There's no discipline in that, buddy. But it's just funny how I text her all the time when she's, like, left something somewhere or be like,
8: yeah,
10: you
8: right.
10: haven't finished this job properly, so now she's, you know,
8: gosh,
10: coming back at me.
8: Wow, sowing and reaping.
10: I know, not good at all.
8: It is The Bright Side. You're with Andrew and Becky. We are going to check in, though, on the most popular news stories emerging this morning after this from Jay King. This is I've Got Jesus. It's 7 after 8.

0: It is The Bright Side on Rima. You're with Andrew and Becky. It's 10 minutes after 8.
1: Trending. The news Aotearoa has been searching for.
0: A chance now to find out the news stories that have captured the attention of Aotearoa this morning.
2: Fingers on the pulse.
0: Those from the last 4 hours. We'll get to our most popular story in a moment, but here's a clue.
3: Jolene.
0: But before we get to all that, we're going to head to stuff.co.nz and find out the most clicked on stories there this morning.
2: Okay.
0: One of the most clicked on stories right now does kind of undermine the sense that maybe we really are interested in hard news, because people really want to know, when I lose weight, where does the fat actually go? That's the story. Where does the fat actually go?
2: The big questions in life.
0: Fortunately for us, if you don't want to read the whole article, they put the answer in the headline. So it's actually in your breath and in your sweat. Isn't that a delicious thought? 10 after 8 on a Wednesday morning.
2: Hope you've had your breakfast.
0: Right.
2: Sorry about this.
0: So if you're losing weight, you've got fat breath is what it's trying to tell you. Your breath is fat, apparently. What are you going to do with that?
2: I'm going to move on.
0: All right. Shall we go to another physical story of a different sort this morning?
2: Yep, the All Blacks. They played this morning. They played the Lions, which is the domestic team in South Africa. Oh my goodness, they kept us panicking.
4: Now Ioane. Oh, this should be sensational from the All Blacks. Ethan Blackadder scores. Barrett away to Amani Nanua. Stepping back in field. Nanua, has he got it down? He has.
2: Oh, my goodness. Wow. They surged back. They were down 18 points, but the All Blacks surged back and have bet the Lions 41-35.
0: Yikes, high scoring.
2: They do that. They sort of, you know, wait and then come back.
0: Well, I've done it twice, I think, on this tour.
2: Yeah, they did it in the actual test against the Springbok.
0: Yeah.
2: So they're heading in the right direction, but if they could just... My blood pressure can't handle this, boys.
0: Yeah. Could you
2: it's all about me here.
0: Could you just win from start to finish, please?
2: Yeah, come on. If you could just smash them, that'd be great. We'd all sleep easier.
0: Why aren't you and I the All Blacks coaches? Guys, new game plan. We're going to go out there. We're going to smash them.
2: Well, I think the new coach is doing a pretty good job, you know.
0: Yeah.
2: We've had all the wins and the new team and everything like that. And then you realise how old you are, because Ethan Blackadder, I'm sure he's Todd Blackadder's son, isn't he?
0: Yeah, probably.
2: I'm Googling that now.
0: Oh, gosh.
2: And so you're like, oh, my goodness.
0: No.
2: Ethan Blackadder, Todd's son. Yes, he's son of the former All Black captain, and you're like, okay, we're a little bit older than we used to be.
0: That's not what we want to know this morning.
2: But well done, All Blacks.
0: Well done, All Blacks, which of course now leads to our most popular story from this morning. More than 20,000 people have searched about this in the last 1 hour.
3: Jolene, please don't take him just because you can.
0: Dolly Parton has passed away.
2: Yeah, such sad news waking up to this morning. She was 80 years old. Apparently she hadn't been very well, which I didn't know.
0: Yeah,
2: but that's her. She was flight under the radar.
0: She cancelled a show or two a little while back and said, oh, no, it's not that big a deal. But I suppose when you're 80, you know, these things can kind of escalate. But I think one thing in particular that was heartwarming was a tribute that was put out by her nephew.
5: But sadness lies with us, not with Dolly. Dolly has lived in the light and is in the arms of Jesus, surely met by Carl, her parents, and countless others who have watched her and longed for her to meet them in the heavens. Dolly called me and said she wants to rest in a beautiful bed of plush cotton because after a life wearing heavy rhinestones, she finally deserves to be comfortable and have some rest. Rest in peace, Aunt Dolly, Aunt Granny, Gigi. May God bless Dolly Parton. And may God bless you all. She will always love you.
0: Oh, perfect sign off.
2: I do think that was quite a tribute because it sort of, you know, it mentioned her faith, but then with a little cheeky sense of humour about the rhinestones and, you know, moving on.
0: Speaking of cheeky senses of humour, there is one other name that has popped up.
2: Okay.
0: I mentioned 20,000 people searching for info about Dolly.
2: Yeah.
0: 100 people trying to find information about the person in this song with her.
3: Islands in the street.
0: So there's a few people who went, Dolly's dead. And went, what about Kenny? Is Kenny okay? Has anyone checked in on Kenny? Is Kenny all right this morning?
2: Probably very sad because he's, yeah.
0: Oh, yeah, he'd be, yeah. He'd be, is he? Oh, gosh, I hope he's still around.
2: Yeah. So now we are making it 102.
0: Oh, dear.
2: Hang on.
0: Nevertheless, yes, 100 people trying to now find out whether or not Kenny Rogers is still with us after Dolly Parton passed away this morning.
2: No, so he's fine. He's
0: fine.
2: Good.
0: He's fine. Yep. He's fine. He's fine.
2: Yeah. Legendary cat.
0: How
2: no,
0: was he?
2: Hold on.
0: Wait a second.
2: No, he passed away. Sorry, people. We should have
0: breaking
2: done our
0: news.
2: No, we should have done.
0: Well, you know,
2: sure?
0: These things.
2: I don't know. Trust ChatGPT.
0: ChatGPT.
2: Oh, no, he, yeah, okay, no, yeah.
0: Mm. Yep.
2: Oh, poor, yeah.
0: Yep.
2: Mm.
0: No, yes,
2: oh, he
0: no.
2: was 81, so he'll,
0: well,
2: yeah.
0: There you have it. Well, now they can do the duet.
2: Okay, moving on.
0: Duets in Heaven, Dolly Parton, Kenny Rogers, let's go. Mm. It is The Bright Side, you're with Andrew and Becky.
2: Oh, we're going to come in with our Sunday School song battle very, very shortly. We are putting two of the classics head-to-head because we're up to our semi-final. That, and we're preparing away because we're going to talk to Natalie Lane a little later this morning. Don't go anywhere, you won't want to miss that.
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15: I love to walk in the mornings. It's my time to reflect and to pray. However, on one occasion, I realised I had done no reflecting or praying, but rather a lot of worrying. There were so many thoughts and concerns crowding out my mind, not only anxious thoughts, but how am I going to do all the things I need to do thoughts. In the midst of this, I felt God impress on me that every anxious thought is a prompt to pray. This was so life-giving. I began to turn my anxious thoughts into prayers. I invited Him into all the situations that were overwhelming, no matter how small or how big. God wants to be included in every part of our lives today. So I want to remind you that every anxious thought is a prompt to pray. Mahara ki tō tātou atua e tēnei rā. Remember God today. I'm Alison Shaw.
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16: This is

0: It is The Bright Side on Remote. You're with Andrew and Becky. That was Tyrion with Testimony.
1: Know that next week is September.
0: What?
1: I know. I was just thinking about it.
0: No, because
1: yeah, Monday is the 31st of August. So next Tuesday is the 1st of September. So we need to get on to this Hamilton Prayer Breakfast.
0: Ooh, hey, good point.
1: Because we are going to be broadcasting live from the Hamilton Prayer Breakfast on the 16th. Of September, so not far away at all.
0: If you need a note to give yourself a late start on that morning because you've got to be at the prayer breakfast, let us know. We'll write it for you.
1: You are so desperate to ring someone's boss and try and get
0: really
1: them out of work,
0: am.
1: Aren't you?
0: I would do it.
1: I know you would.
0: Terribly wrong for you, but it'll be great for us. And really, isn't that what you want?
1: Yeah. Well, if you want to join us and a whole bunch of amazing people and pastors from around the...
0: Join a bunch of amazing people and pastors.
1: Well, you know, like, pastors are amazing. Did that not sound like that?
0: Join us, a bunch of amazing people and pastors.
1: Okay.
0: That's
1: join
0: great.
1: The amazing pastors, amazing people and us at the Hamilton Prayer Breakfast on the 16th of September at Claudeland Event Centre. It kicks off at 6:30 in the morning, goes till 8:30, but they encourage you to stay around and mingle and network until 9 o'clock.
0: Kumbaya, as the Bible says.
1: Yeah, it's so good. We're very much looking forward to it. It is Hamilton's 7th.
0: That's a brilliant effort.
1: Yeah,
0: brilliant
1: 7th prayer breakfast. So
0: if you want to head along, prayerbreakfast.nz is the place to have a look,
1: that's
0: all right?
1: That's where you get your tickets and find out more. And yeah, so we will be broadcasting live from there.
0: So do make sure you come up and say hello, by the way, while we're there.
1: Yeah. We promise we won't always put you on the radio. Sometimes
0: we will.
1: But not always.
0: Yeah, exactly.
1: You know, we're not that scary. Well, Andrew's a little bit, but anyway, it's all good. You'll hear us before you see us.
0: It is The Bright Side on Remote. You're with Andrew and Becky.
1: Oh.
0: Time to check in on the votes, is it?
1: Yeah, check in on the votes because this Ultimate Sunday School Battle semi-final, see, it always happens. It gets so close, one claws its way back, but which one is it?
0: Oh, it's heating up, baby. We'll get into it after this from Matthew West.

0: It is The Bright Side on Remo. You're with Andrew and Becky. What is the greatest Sunday school song of all time? Rather than speculate, we're going to get the answers.
1: Well, what in typical Andrew and Becky style was a throwaway comment has turned into a big battle because we said, oh, the best song is, and everyone went, no, this one. So then we battled them out against each other and we are down to our first semi-final between these two classics.
0: Right, so 8168 with the first word, Rima, would you like to vote for this one this morning? He's got the one.

0: would get harder and harder. We've got the lovely Diana on the line. Good morning, Diana.
1: Good morning.
0: Okay, which one are you voting for?
1: Wide, wide is the ocean.
0: Oh, okay. What's special about that one for you?
1: Oh, well, my mum had that at Sunday school when she was little, and then she taught that to us, and we had that at Sunday school, and then we taught that to our children, and every night after tea, we would read the Bible, and then we would have a little sing-song. And
2: Cool.
1: Even when the kids were in the high chair, they knew the actions for Wide, Wide is the Ocean.
0: See, intergenerational, these songs as well. But, yeah, that's a good
1: absolutely.
0: One.
1: Absolutely.
0: And I love the actions to that song. So, yes. Oh, I love it. And I can just imagine kids sitting there in the high chair doing the song. So good.
1: Yes. And I think our grandchildren know that song now too because our children have taught them. So.
0: Yes.
2: Do they do the sing song? Do they do the sing song as well like you used to?
1: I'm not sure.
2: They should. Don't. I think that sounds like a great idea. That sounds really good.
1: I'll suggest it to them.
2: Tell them Andrew said it was a great idea. Don't explain which Andrew. Just say Andrew said it was a good idea.
0: I love it. I love it. All right. Well, I've got you down for Wide, Wide is the Ocean, which, it's so close. Like, whole world is winning just by one. By 1% right now. So,
2: what do you want to say to the Wide, Wide is the Ocean support base this morning?
1: It's just such a lovely song, and and like I say, it goes back for generations.
2: Mm.
1: I think the whole world in his hands one is a bit more recent.
2: Right.
0: See?
2: Okay, so this is the classic.
0: All right.
1: But all the oldies need to get in and vote.
2: Well, that's exactly right. Also, there's a rumour going around that Wide, Wide is the Ocean is based on a true story. What do you think about that rumour?
0: What?
1: Oh, Well,
2: you know that his love is as wide as the ocean. I think that's probably true.
0: It's probably true.
1: Yeah.
0: Sorry. Indeed. He's getting a bit cheeky this morning, Diana.
1: Yeah.
0: Oh, we love it.
2: It is true, though.
0: God's love is as wide as the ocean. And thank you so much for voting this morning, Diana. We have you down and we will see what happens. People have an hour left.
2: All right. So 8168 with the first word, Rima. Here are your two choices this morning.
3: He's got the
2: of course.
3: Wide as the ocean, high as the heaven above.
2: Which one's getting your vote this morning?
0: Yep, let us know. 8168 keyword Rima with either Whole Wide World or Wide, Wide as the Ocean.
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2: In this update, Dolly Parton's legacy is being remembered as one that will last a lifetime. The country music star has died at the age of 80 after a spell of ill health. Parton's head of security and nephew, Brian Seaver, says Dolly Parton changed history.
3: She has always been on your television, your record player, your CD, and on your phone playlist, becoming an extended part of your family, whether you liked it or not.
2: One person's died after being hit by a car in a supermarket car park on Auckland's North Shore last night. Police were called to Woolworths Sunny Nook and say the pedestrian died at the scene. Canada's pledging it won't bend in the ongoing trade storm with the US. It's launched more than $33 billion of retaliatory tariffs on US imports across 700 products. Sky TV's apologising for issues with the Sky Sport Now app, which have been affecting those trying to watch this morning's All Blacks game. It says the issues were due to an international platform outage. That's news.
1: Starting your day on the bright side with Andrew and Becky on Rima. Want to live a life surrendered.

0: It is The Bright Side on Rima. You're with Andrew and Becky.
1: And I am super excited because we are joined via the amazing interwebs by the lovely Natalie Lane. She's a singer-songwriter and we are talking to her because we're excited that she has a new EP coming out on the 9th of September this year. So we were like, hey, this is time to catch up, see what she's doing and have a little bit of fun. So welcome to the show, Natalie.
2: Hi, everybody. Thanks for having me this morning.
1: Oh,
0: hey,
1: no.
0: Our pleasure. Absolutely. Natalie, new album on the way. I'm curious to know, first and foremost, your background is pretty amazing from my perspective. Commercial music degrees. I don't know what that is.
1: But it sounds amazing.
0: So help me out here. Like, how does that influence then where you are now and how did that all come together?
2: Well, when I say commercial music, people think that I mean I make music for commercials.
0: Yeah, right.
2: Which is not what I mean at all. No, commercial music is just like all the types of music that are on the radio right now. So they taught us how to play Christian, gospel, country, rock, pop, R&B, all the things. So it was really fun to have a background in all these different genres. And so I can kind of jump in and play anywhere.
0: Yeah.
2: But so I ended up staying in school a lot longer than I meant to. I got a master's in piano. And now I get to kind of bring all those styles that I learned into my own music. So my music ends up being pretty jazz influenced, you know, blues influenced, some of those things that I learned in college.
0: Can you listen to somebody and be like, that just sounds like bachelor's piano. That's not master's piano. Can you spot it from across the room?
2: No, I love all kinds of piano.
1: I love it. So did you go straight from high school to study this?
2: Yes, I did. Yeah. So I grew up in the great state of Colorado in the mountains. And then I moved to Nashville when I was 18 to go to school.
0: Cool.
1: Oh, wow. Okay.
0: And I mean, one of the other things too I love about your story is, especially for those who have grown up in churches and you've sat there on like a testimony Sunday and somebody comes in and they're like, I was on the streets and I was, you know, trafficking guns and I was, you know, all this kind of stuff. And you're like, I just tried to come to church every Sunday, but you're very aware of this in your music.
2: Yes, I totally feel what you're talking about. For a long time, I thought that my testimony was less powerful than other people's because there aren't as many twists and turns or crazy parts of it. But, you know, I've kind of grown to realize that the testimony of a church kid is really powerful too, because maybe it's not as much what God has brought us through, but it's what he's kept us from. You know, he's protected us from a lot, provided for us from a young age. Like, it's so cool. And I think every salvation story is such a miracle, but they like show different parts of our God. You know, we get to say that he's been our protector from a young age and we knew him then and we know him now. And the power of like staying with him, like, is a great testimony. So I want church kids to know that they have a really powerful story.
1: Oh my gosh. I love that as a mum of a teenager who's, you know, sort of growing up in church and sort of goes, well, you know, it's not that dramatic, mum. I'm like, no, but it's constant. It's, you know, what you don't see are the little guide rails he's got on you and protecting you from. So I love that you are sharing that in your music for our teenagers right now.
2: Totally. Yeah. I think maybe we don't get it till we're older too, but it's funny how both sides want the story they don't have, you know, we say, oh, I wish we had a crazier testimony, but those people would say, oh, I wish I had a constant testimony, you know?
0: Right.
1: That's so true.
2: So it's just funny.
0: I think the fun thing will be, I like to believe there's like a slideshow in heaven, right? And you get to go in and you'd be like, all right, you know, that day where you turned left instead of turning right,
1: here we go.
0: This is what was over there. And you're like, oh, you know, when you didn't answer that phone call
1: anyway.
0: Or when you know, you got up 5 minutes late and you were angry at yourself, but actually that's the stuff that you make me think of.
2: It's true. We just never know.
1: Now, I'm very excited because I read a little bit that the new sort of album EP fuses a little bit of 90s Christian music with some gospel and jazz. Oh. So can I ask then, because we all grew up in the 90s Christian music, who were your favorites back in the day?
2: Oh, that is some of my favorite music ever. It just was kind of all over the place, too. I think that's why I like it. There's so many genres that came into play. But I mean, when I was growing up, I was listening to Michael W. Smith. I was listening to people like Darlene Check, right? I was listening to piano players like Nicole Nordeman and Sarah Groves, people like that. But I was also listening to like some of the crazy gospel music, you know, Kirk Franklin was awesome, Israel Houghton. So I was a little all over the place too, but it just was so good. I loved that stuff.
1: It was. So tell us a little bit about your new song then. If you know, these were your influences and the things you grew up on. Tell us, you know, what we can expect in the next single.
2: Yeah. So I just thought, you know, why don't we bring some of these instruments back that they were using back then too? So the new music has like horns on it.
1: Wow.
2: It's got saxophones and trumpets and all the stuff.
3: Yeah.
2: We recorded it live in studio all at the same time. And just the community of that was so cool too. And so it's been really fun to record this music and just try a bunch of new things. And so it's been a blast.
0: So even connecting a little bit with what we discussed earlier with your background with commercial music and understanding how that whole thing works, you know, with the success of All Joy, do you then sometimes also feel the tension of, you know, basically writing All Joy 2? Like, writing the same kind of, people like this, so maybe I do the same thing versus how much you give yourself creative license?
2: Yeah, I've talked to a lot of artist friends who really have we call it the sophomore scaries, like your sophomore album. It's scary to do.
0: Yeah.
2: I haven't felt as much of that just because I always love to play with crazy musical styles, and that's just part of what I do. And so I hope people will follow me there. I don't know, you know, but so far people are liking kind of the crazy different styles. And and you know, All Joy is something that I'll continue to play. So it's not like that goes away, but I'm excited to explore something new with it.
0: It is The Bright Side on Rima. You're with Andrew and Becky. We're going to be back with Natalie Lane after this.
4: Just 5 years old, running through the pews.

0: It is The Bright Side. You're with Andrew and Becky, and special guest Natalie Lane joins us this morning. Can I ask, at the risk of maybe setting you up on this one, but I have to know, are there any gospel choirs at any point? Like, do you have a gospel choir in there?
1: He's a bit of a gospel choir fan.
0: Every song in the world is made better with a gospel choir, if you ask me.
2: I love gospel choirs. Yes, I have worked with some of that in the past. On these so far, I love doing my own vocal production. So I'm just stacking my own vocals as if it's a gospel choir.
1: That's awesome.
0: I love that.
1: That's
2: so it's
1: awesome.
2: The little Natalie choir going on. Yes.
1: And did I read this right? And you can tell me that I'm not, that like you're basing one of them off the hymns, like the Blessed Assurance hymn.
2: Yes. Yeah. That's my newest song has got those lyrics. This is my story. This is my song. Lyrics from the hymn. And I've always kind of loved doing that. I've loved bringing in scripture as lyrics or old hymns. I just think they're so rich and we need to be singing those. So.
1: Oh, yeah. The words and the hymns, they just hit you right where, right in the heart, don't they?
0: Well, yeah. Natalie, something else that hits people right in the heart is the songs that we learnt in Sunday school. So we're going to bring you in on something we've been doing for the last couple of weeks here. We got our listeners to give us just a wide selection of the Sunday school songs that they did, and now we've been kind of battling them down. So you have a choice to make this morning.
1: Oh, no pressure.
0: Okay, so we're in the semi-final rounds. This is a big deal.
2: Whoa. Yeah.
0: And to be honest, we're a little bit surprised some of the ones that made
1: it
0: the whole way through.
1: Yeah, that made it and some of that didn't make it.
0: But these are the two that we've got. So first of all, a bit of an action song. There's this one.

0: All right, choose if you dare.
1: Yeah, which would be your one to vote for this morning?
2: It is hard, but I mean, he's got the whole world is such a classic.
1: Yeah.
2: You got to go with that one, I think.
1: There we go.
0: Yeah. All right,
1: Natalie Lane and whole world, you've heard it here. I've put you down for the vote. I'm writing it down.
0: Do you reckon there is a Sunday school song that you could maybe do something else with? Like, there's so many to choose from. When I say Sunday school songs for you.
1: Yeah, what's your favorite grew up on?
2: Yeah, I mean, so many. There is one. I've got a song called Church Kids.
1: Yeah.
2: And in the bridge, we sing This Little Light of Mine.
0: Oh,
2: and
0: we kind of
2: play with that. Nice. So that's a favorite.
1: Yeah. Okay, cool.
0: All right. Well, we'll look forward to like the full version at some point in the near future then, huh?
2: There you go.
0: All right.
2: Yeah.
1: No pressure. Oh, well, thank you for taking the time to chat to us this morning. We are a huge fan of your music. And, you know, just saying, we'd love to see you down under sometime.
0: I mean,
2: I know. We're trying to make it happen, y'all, for real. So we'd love to see you.
1: All right. Well, you better come in and we'll show you our favorite Kiwi treats. There we go.
2: Perfect. I would love it.
0: Natalie Lane, thank you so much for joining us. And again, remind us too, the new EP, tell us about it. When's it coming out? And, of course, where can we get it all from?
2: Yes, it's called Still Running to You, and it's really my testimony in a project, which is so fun. So it's coming out on September 9th, and people can get all the details at natalielane.com. They can get all the music and all the shows, too, if we do end up coming down on it. We would love to. And, of course, they can hear it on the radio as well.
0: Absolutely. Natalie, thank you so much for being a part of our show today. Have a wonderful day.
2: Thank you so much for having me.
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13: Hi, I'm Paul Trabuco. Mark's Gospel tells the story of Jesus meeting Bartimaeus, who was blind. Bartimaeus calls out to Jesus, and Jesus calls Bartimaeus to come. And then Jesus asks, "What do you want me to do for you?" This is a somewhat strange question. Bartimaeus is blind. It's pretty clear that he wants to be healed. So why does Jesus ask the question, "What do you want me to do for you?" Jesus wants Bartimaeus to express his faith in Jesus by putting his request into words. And so Bartimaeus replies, "Let me see again." He expresses his faith, and Jesus heals Bartimaeus. That's a lesson for us too. Jesus wants us to turn to him, to put our request into words, and so to express our faith. And we believe that Jesus will answer us too, just as he did with Bartimaeus. I'm Paul Trabuco from the Theology Program at the University of Otago.
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1: In this update, beloved country music star Dolly Parton has died in Nashville. Her family broke the news on social media this morning, saying at her request, a small private ceremony will be held. Earlier this year, Parton cancelled a residency at Las Vegas Caesars Palace due to health issues. Her career stretched more than six decades, achieving an impressive 25 number one hits. In a 2023 interview, she said she woke up each day with new dreams.
2: I'm going to go just as long as I can. I'm going to create as much as I can. I'm going to leave as much good in this world as I can.
1: U.S. President Donald Trump has announced the American flag will be flown at half-mast for a week as a mark of respect for Dolly Parton. In a social media post, he said her death is a true loss for millions of people. Gisborne's mayor says her council doesn't have the luxury to spend money on anything other than keeping basic infrastructure going. The government's clarified key aspects of its plan to cap council rate hikes at 4%, which is expected to come into force in 2029. The aim is to ease cost of living pressures while getting councils back to basics. But Rehat Stoltz, who's also president of Local Government New Zealand, says a council is like a household.
3: But we do not buy bananas, nappies and Diet Coke. We do bridges and sewage and water. And in the last few years, those costs have gone up close to 30%.
1: One person has died after a car ploughed off Omaru's Holmes Wharf and into the harbour. Local divers helped emergency services around 5:30 last night, pulling the body of a 69-year-old man from the water. A final decision on a controversial proposed gold mine near Cromwell probably may not be made this year. Santana Minerals has again temporarily paused its fast-track application for a large open pit and underground mine in the Dunstan Hills near town. Paris. His business reporter Michael Sergel.
4: An expert panel has been considering thousands of pages of documentation. It's been getting more material from Santana and wanted to give other parties more time to respond to the material. Several local businesses are now publicly backing the project, while Hollywood director Steven Spielberg has now donated to the campaign against it.
1: New analysis has concluded vaping is the most effective way to quit smoking. The Cochrane database of systematic reviews, researchers, including some from Auckland University, pulled data from 80 trials involving a total of around 30,000 smokers. It found strong evidence vapes are more effective than patches or gum, with nicotine vapes more effective than those that don't contain nicotine. The authors conclude while vapes do come with health risks, these pale in comparison to the dangers of smoking. A solution to reducing our carbon emissions could lie beneath the waves. The Royal Society's released a report delving into marine carbon dioxide removal methods, many of which New Zealand researchers are investigating. It includes growing more seaweed, encouraging the growth of phytoplankton, and pumping liquid carbon dioxide below the sea floor. In sport, tennis player Aaron Radcliffe and partner Lloyd Glasspool have held their own in their opening round US Open's mixed doubles match against Serena Williams and Carlos Alcaraz at Arthur Ashe Stadium. Radcliffe and Glasspool were a game away from winning the first set at 3-1 in the first to four format, but eventually lost 5-3. Alcaraz and Williams eventually found their rhythm to win in straight sets. All Blacks coach Dave Rennie satisfied with the result, but not so much the performance, after a come-from-behind 41-35 triumph over the Lions at Johannesburg's Ellis Park. The hosts jumped out to a 14-0 lead and were up 35-17 in the second half before New Zealand scored four unanswered tries to close out the match. That's news and sport. I'm Jodie Gill.
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0: Rima Weather.
6: Short forecast on a Wednesday morning, starting with Northland to Waikato, also Coromandel Bay of Plenty and Taupō. It's partly cloudy, the chance of a shower west of Coromandel. Waitomo to Kapiti, including Tomaranui and Taihape, partly cloudy, isolated showers, mainly about the ranges, turning to rain about the Tararuas this morning. Showers becoming more widespread everywhere later on. Now for Gisborne to Wairarapa, also Wellington, fine with high cloud, rain developing in Wellington and Wairarapa this evening. Nelson, Marlborough and Canterbury have a fine day with high cloud. Rain is developing in South Canterbury this morning and then spreading north, possibly heavy, but just the odd shower for Nelson. Buller to Fiordland have rain with heavy falls, but clearing to fine in Fiordland. Then for Otago and Southland, it's partly cloudy. Some isolated showers turning to rain for a time this morning and afternoon, and it's heavy at times.
7: From the Bible, seek the Lord while he may be found. Call on him while he is near. Let the wicked forsake their ways and the unrighteous their thoughts. Let them turn to the Lord and he will have mercy on them. And to our God, for he will freely pardon. Words to live by on Rema.
6: And those words are found in Isaiah 55 verses 6 and 7.
8: Wake up hopeful, the bright side on Rema with Andrew and Becky.
6: Ah, Tamati, yay, welcome to the show. We're just after 9 on the bright side. You're with Andrew and Becky. Becky, it's time to put something right.
9: Oh, okay. What have I done? I don't talk about it.
6: So, those who were listening yesterday would have discovered a bit of a birthday fail on behalf of one of us. In fact, allow me to catch you up on what happened.
9: I got a text from Lee, from Sanctuary, from Di, from Nerida. I even got a text from Sella from Life FM, and we are prank war people.
6: Right, right. So,
9: just one that never arrived.
6: Really?
9: I am only joking, but I do think it's funny because Biggie. Andrew got Monday off because it was my birthday. Yep. And he's like, yes, sweet ass, I'll talk to you over the weekend. Crickets.
6: True story. True story, Becky. So I come home yesterday.
9: Oh, no.
6: I come home yesterday and I share this story with my lovely wife. And she is horrified.
9: Thanks, Aki. I love you.
6: So much so.
10: Hang on.
9: What?
6: Here we go.
9: Oh,
6: happy birthday.
9: Happy birthday, Becky. From Aki and Andrew. How exciting. I got a present.
6: You got a present. So
9: I didn't have to have a present. It was hilarious.
6: I know, but I thought, look, if nothing else, I don't know. It's an opportunity.
9: Can
6: just
9: I open it now?
6: Of course you can. She says halfway through opening it.
9: Ooh, you know I love this stuff.
6: Yeah,
9: thank you very much.
6: You're
9: welcome.
6: It's
9: like a spray thing, beauty thing.
6: Yeah.
9: See, Aki always knows.
6: Yeah, she's got the goods. So
9: that'll be perfect for when I go on the plane to Sydney. Thank you.
6: Exactly. Very welcome.
9: Yay, all right. Thank you so much. But I do find it funny that Aki put it right.
6: Yeah, well, of course. I mean, let's be honest. Okay, then.
9: Oh,
6: with that set to rights, let us march on with our morning.
9: Ooh, well, I have been tallying the votes. So you have minutes left to vote for your ultimate Sunday school song.
6: All right, who's it going to be? He's got the whole world or wide as the ocean. We'll know after this from Brooke Franson. This is Psalm 42.

0: It is The Bright Side. You're with Andrew and Becky. This is it.
1: Okay, we are in the midst of our semi-final for the battle of the ultimate Sunday school song.
0: You guys suggested what needed to be in the running. We've battled them off one against the other all the way through now to the semi-final round.
1: Mm-hmm.
0: And it doesn't get any easier from here.
1: No, in fact, it just gets harder to choose, if you ask me.
0: Couldn't agree more.
1: So, what's been battling it out this morning? Well, these two classics.
0: First up, he's got the whole world.

0: I mean, how could it not be in the running? Having said that, the songs that have already been knocked out, I would have sworn.
1: Yeah, I would have thought for sure Father Abraham Had Many Sons would have been on this list. But that song knocked that one out.
0: Yep. And then, of course, the song that knocked out another one of the classic action songs of our time, The Lord's Army, was knocked out by this.

0: just say too, had one of the lovelier phone calls that we've ever had on why that song should be voted for today.
1: Oh, yeah, because it's intergenerational. Their grandma, mum learnt it, taught it to them. They, Diana, taught it to her kids. Now her kids have taught it to the grandkids. Like, yeah.
0: That's what makes this song great.
1: That is.
0: That they are intergenerational, but there can be only one, and so...
1: We've
0: been tallying up this morning as the votes have been coming in.
1: And the adjudicator has triple-checked them because the girl with dyslexicness has been tallying them up.
0: Right. And so, ladies and gentlemen, this is it.
1: And I need to tell you, it was close. It's 53% to 47%.
0: Oh.
1: How close is that?
0: Oh, my gosh.
1: 53% to 47%. And taking out the 53% is... He's got the whole world in his hands.
0: Oh, yes. Oh, wow. I mean... Gosh, like we've said, it doesn't get any easier at this stage of the game.
1: It doesn't get any easier. So it moves through to the finals.
0: He's got the whole world. Goodness me.
1: There we go. It took it out. Yeah, as I said, so close. So, whew.
0: Our last semi-final round then will be happening at the end of this week.
1: Yeah, Friday.
0: Make sure you get your votes in and then go the big final next week.
1: Yeah.
0: Gosh. Attention, the drama.
1: And as I said, the great song still to come, Jesus Loves Me. And, a whole bunch, she says, flicking through pieces of paper.
0: To her eyebrows and great songs.
1: Yeah, up to our, and you just never know how it's going to go.
0: So that is your Sunday school song battle sorted for today. He's got the whole world in his hands.
1: Took it out.
0: Going through to the finals. Woof. It is The Bright Side on Remit. You're with Andrew and Becky.
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7: Today we're starting with words of Jesus from the last chapter of Matthew's Gospel. This is something he says to his disciples in Matthew 28.
8: All authority in heaven and on earth has been given to me. Therefore, go and make disciples of all nations, baptizing them in the name of the Father and of the Son and of the Holy Spirit, and teaching them to obey everything I have commanded you. And surely I am with you always, to the very end of the age.
7: That's Matthew 28, verses 18 to 20 from the NIV. Jesus tells his followers to share their faith. They are to go and make disciples, teaching people to obey everything he has commanded. And that's exactly what those first followers of Christ did. They shared the gospel boldly and unashamedly. 2,000 years later, the calling hasn't changed. Christians still carry the best news in the world, and we're not meant to keep it to ourselves. But sharing our faith today can feel challenging, especially in a culture that doesn't always welcome conversations about Jesus. So how can we do this well? How can we share the gospel in a way that is both faithful and effective? I just read a Bible commentary which has some helpful insight on this topic. It talks about the need for both sensitivity and courage. It points to the Apostle Paul's example in Acts 17 when he speaks to the Athenians at the Areopagus. Paul shows a deep awareness of their culture. He understands their literature, their religious ideas, and their worldview. That cultural sensitivity allows him to communicate the gospel in a way the Athenians can grasp. But Paul also shows courage. He doesn't avoid the parts of the message that might be unpopular. He proclaims the resurrection of Jesus, even though many of his listeners didn't want to hear about it. Paul models a balance. He speaks with wisdom and cultural awareness, but he also speaks with boldness and truth. I think that's a pattern we can follow. If we're going to share the gospel effectively today, we need to be mindful of our culture. But we also shouldn't shy away from proclaiming the core truths of our faith, even when they feel awkward or countercultural. And as we speak, we should make sure our words are gracious and that our message is accompanied by acts of compassion. Jesus calls his followers to share the good news. Yes, it can be daunting, but like the first Christians, we can do this. And if we are going to share our faith well, we will need both sensitivity and courage.
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0: Reema.
1: Since 1978 I've been listening. So encouraging and so chirpy and lovely. 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

0: It is The Bright Side on Rima. You're with Andrew and Becky.
1: And, hey, there's a little reminder in my phone for Sunday.
0: Ooh, that's
1: okay,
0: a big day.
1: That is a big day because do you know what happens on Sunday? Well, we go to church, obviously.
0: That's right.
1: Yep,
0: yeah.
1: We go to church.
0: Yeah.
1: But you know how we've been getting people to submit their photos for the Rima media calendar?
2: Look at this photograph. Every time I do, it makes me laugh.
0: I sure do.
1: Yeah. He's got all the buttons, hasn't he?
0: All the buttons.
1: The competition closes on Sunday.
0: Whoa.
1: I know.
0: Oh, gosh, that snuck up on
1: so
0: us.
1: So we have been looking for landscapes.
0: Yeah.
1: Or, you know, those arty flora and fauna shots.
0: Yeah, there's two categories.
1: I've only just started to say that right by the end of the competition.
0: And I found out today, too, you have any idea how many entries we've had for this?
1: How many?
0: 900.
1: Whoa.
0: 900.
1: Amazing, amazing. But you need to get yours in. If you've been thinking about it or going, I need to send that through, send it through. I'm going to try and get one without my finger in the middle.
0: That's almost enough calendars for 10 years, isn't it?
1: I don't know.
0: I mean, not 10 years. Just 10 would only be 100 photos. 1,200. Which is, it's like 100. That's a lot of,
1: that's a lot of
0: calendars.
1: That's a lot of calendars, people.
0: Let me just check the numbers. Yes, it's a lot of calendars. But there'll only be...
1: How good is that? There is, yeah.
0: 24, I suppose, in total then, right? Because we're going to do the landscape one and then the flora and fauna.
1: Yeah. Flora and fauna.
0: Yes.
1: Flora, fauna. See, I've only just decided how to
0: Why
1: say that.
0: Why did you name your children Michaela and James when you called them Flora and Fauna? Wouldn't
1: that's
0: that have been
1: like
0: great?
1: That's like the fairies from the Sleeping Beauty.
0: Is it?
1: Yep.
0: Okay, take your word for it.
1: Oh, hang on. Now I'm doubting myself. Anyone know the names of the fairies from Sleeping Beauty?
0: Well,
1: let me
0: what.
1: Know. 8168 keyword Rima.
0: Well, I'll tell you what. Why don't you send through your photos first, and then if you remember the fairies' names,
1: if you've been meaning to send through your photos, get them in. You got till Sunday. Competition closes on Sunday, okay? Our calendars are going to look awesome.
0: And you are going to be the reason why. Head along to rima.co.nz, submit your photos. You've only got till Sunday.

0: It is The Bright Side on Rima. You're with Andrew and Becky.
1: Turning to the Bible for our Bible Society verse of the day. We're going to the book of Hebrews, chapter 11, verse 3. By faith, we understand that the entire universe was formed at God's command, that we now see. What we now see did not come from anything that can be seen.
0: Actually sounds a bit cinematic.
1: It does,
0: we talked a bit about
1: it?
0: Movies today. Like,
1: yes.
0: I can just see, you know, there's the dark screen and then suddenly, by faith, we understand.
1: But how cool is that? That's super when cool. That awe and wonder of God comes about, hey?
0: It's good for you.
1: It is good for you.
0: Yeah.
1: There we go. If you want to check out that verse today, go to the book of Hebrews, chapter 11, verse 3.
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0: It is The Bright Side on Rima, and it's getting hot in here because Di Campbell's in the studio.
1: We always get told off when Di's in the studio because Di and I get a little high-pitched and then we just don't stop talking and Andrew's like, okay, song's okay. Finishing.
0: Exactly right.
2: We do get a little high-pitched, don't we?
1: We do get a little high-pitched, so sorry about that.
0: It's just a girl gang getting together. Look, every man knows.
1: Friends. Do you know that we have been friends since...
2: What?
1: 2005.
2: Yeah, a really long time.
1: That is
2: time.
1: A very long time.
0: Wow. And what is the best thing about being friends with Becky, Di?
2: The best thing, well, she actually organises me. you might think I'm an organised human being, but when it comes to my social life, Becky's so much better.
0: Oh, yeah, she's the social engine. I can feel
2: that. Yeah. You can feel that one? Yeah. She's really great.
0: All right, Becky, your turn. What's the best thing about being friends with Di?
1: Oh, she's just the kindest, most loving person, and she calms me down.
2: Oh, my goodness. Yes. That was a way nicer thing.
1: No,
2: Becky's
1: she does.
2: A fun person. I've got to outdo you now.
1: No, she really does. She is the kindest, most loving person.
2: Oh, my gosh.
1: Checks in on you at the right time, texts you on your birthday, and, you know...
0: What's that like?
1: She's just calm.
0: What message did you send Becky on her birthday?
2: Oh, I said something like, happy birthday, lovely lady, or something like that. I can't recall.
0: Oh, yeah. So out of the generic friend handbook, I see.
2: Yay,
1: it's your birthday. Have a great one, friend.
2: Party face.
0: Oh, try hard.
2: Party face.
0: Anyway.
1: Anyway, we
0: Di's along after 10 this morning.
1: Because Di doesn't have her own show because she does everyone else's.
2: That's right.
1: Okay.
2: This is true. But hey, looking forward to always love thoughts and comments with me, Diane Campbell. Today I'm going to be catching up with Marianne Spurtle from the Maxim Institute. We're talking about election fraud this morning.
0: What's election
1: fraud? Is that someone voting when they shouldn't? Or?
2: Well, you listen in.
1: Okay, sorry.
2: Okay, yeah. just after 10 o'clock, you will find out.
1: Okay, sorry.
0: You know how a radio tease works after all this time?
2: Yeah. Exactly. Yeah. If you want to know about election fraud,
1: come
2: you
1: to Di. Okay? She's kind, later. Caring, and good at election fraud.
0: If you want to commit it, we'll tell you how after 10.
2: No.
0: All right.
2: Yeah. alongside that, I'm actually going to be replaying something that I did on your show on Monday. I caught up with the team from Te Wānanga Ikarangi.
0: Yes. Oh, cool.
2: And actually, it has some really beautiful stories of people who have engaged with Te Wānanga. This is a university where you learn the Māori language.
1: Oh,
2: so,
1: perfect.
2: Yeah,
0: awesome.
2: I'm really excited to replay these stories. I thought, am I only going to do this once? I can do it again.
1: Oh,
0: surely can.
1: See?
0: All right. So make sure you do keep Di company. She'll be along after 10 this morning. You're on The Bright Side with Andrew and Becky.
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11: Kia ora tātou, welcome to A Minute in History with The Hope Project. One of the greatest humanitarian movements of history is that of the International Red Cross, started by Henry Durant. Durant was a Swiss banker, philanthropist, and passionate Christian believer. In 1859, he went on a business trip to see Napoleon III. It was on this trip that he witnessed a ghastly battle in Italy's fight for reunification. After the battle, Durant worked tirelessly, helping the wounded who were housed in churches nearby. He observed how many were dying simply because preparations with medical supplies and staffing hadn't been made prior. He wrote of his experience in a book in which he pondered the possibility of an international organization that could work in times of peace to help the wounded in times of war. This led to the formation of the Red Cross in 1864, and it has saved literally millions of lives since. The more we investigate the history of our values, the more we find the footprints of Jesus. See hopeproject.co.nz for more.
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0: It is The Bright Side. You're with Andrew and Becky.
1: That would have been great if that song, and the chit says goodbye.
0: Bye. And then that's it.
1: Yeah, we're done.
0: And we're out of here.
1: Oh, my goodness. Thanks for another big one, especially with our ultimate Sunday school song battle.
0: I love that we got a vote from Natalie Lane out of that.
1: I know. How good was that? What is she voting for?
0: She was whole world. Yep,
1: That's the one that took it out, not because she swayed it. I will tell you that.
0: Well, I mean, it might have been because it was like 53-47. So her one vote might have literally made the difference.
1: All the difference. Anyway, we will be back. It's not Friday tomorrow, is it? Thursday. Theological Thursday.
0: For all your theological needs, they reckon.
1: Yep. Jeff McPherson, Theological College.
0: If you've got a question you want to fire through between now and then.
1: And birthday cards, greeting cards, any form of cards, do we still send them?
0: We'll talk about that and much more. But for now, that is our lot. So have fun, be good. We'll see you tomorrow.
1: Bye.

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1: In this update, Dolly Parton spent time in the years before her death reflecting on her impressive career. The music legend has died aged 80. Her upcoming Las Vegas residency was cancelled earlier this year due to health issues. Her career stretched more than six decades, writing more than 3,000 songs and achieving 25 number one hits. She told Newstalk ZB's Mike Hosking in a 2020 interview that she'd been around so long that people think of her as a family member.
2: A lot of my early fans, well, they had children. I guess those children heard those songs in the house. I'm hoping that I have something to say to every generation.
1: And Donald Trump has announced the American flag will be flown at half-mast for a week as a mark of respect for Dolly Parton. In a social media post, the US president says her death is a true loss for millions of people. A few communities will be forced to miss out on some services with the introduction of a rates cap. The government's planning a cap to council rate hikes at 4%, expected to come into force in 2029. Councils would be expected to prepare for it from next July. Local Government New Zealand President Rihet Stoltz says the change would restrict a council's income but won't affect the costs that it faces.
3: What will happen in communities is that they will have to have really hard discussions about what can be funded, what infrastructure and functions that community value.
1: Police inquiries continue into a person being fatally hit by a car in a supermarket car park on Auckland's North Shore. Authorities were called to Woolworths, a Sunny Nook, about 6:30 last night. The supermarket is closed until further notice. Scientists in Auckland are trialling an innovative genomic technology to weed out yellow-legged hornets. Environmental DNA has never before been used in a New Zealand biosecurity insect incursion response. A new Bioeconomy Science Institute project aimed to identify any mated queens that managed to evade eradication before going into hibernation. Team lead Andrew Pugh says waterways naturally collect genetic material.
4: Organisms, as they go about, shed cells and DNA into the environment, and through using some really sensitive tests, we can pick up this eDNA and help find out where the hornets are.
1: Meridian Energy is back in the black. The electricity gentailers reported net profit after tax of $130 million compared to a net loss of $452 million last year. The past year has seen a stark contrast to the previous year when Meridian was dealing with two severe droughts and investing $300 million into helping secure energy supply. Meridian says lower residential power prices are becoming more likely. New Zealand wine growers could be at an advantage, specialising in Sauvignon Blanc. A new report shows Australia's exports have sunk to a 22-year low, exporting fewer than 600 million litres for the first time since 2004. New Zealand volumes increased to more than 300 million litres over the same period as global consumption of alcohol falls for the third year in a row. To sport. Ethan Blackadder has garnered selection consideration for the All Blacks' remaining test matches against the Springboks. The loose forward scored two tries and led New Zealand's carry count in a 41-35 triumph over the Lions in Johannesburg. The display came after news that Anton Signer's tour is over due to inflammatory arthritis in his ankle. Coach Dave Rennie describes the showing.
5: He was all over the park. He got his hands on a lot of ball, post-tackle. He carried a lot for us and made a lot of tackles and support play. He's just got a big engine, Ethan, and he's all arms and legs.
1: Cyclist Tadej Pogacar's bid to win a maiden tour of Spain and complete a triple crown of Grand Tours has strengthened with a 2 minute and 39 second victory on stage four. That's News and Sport. I'm Malcolm Jordan.
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0: Rima Weather.
6: Kia ora, taking a look at the weather across the country, north into Waikato, also Coromandel Peninsula, Bay of Plenty and Taupō, partly cloudy. The chance of a shower today west of Coromandel. Waitomo to Kapiti, including Tomaranui and Taihape, partly cloudy. Some isolated showers, mainly about the ranges, turning to rain about the Tararuas this morning. Showers become widespread everywhere else. Gisborne to Wairarapa, also Wellington fine with some high cloud, rain developing in Wellington and Wairarapa tonight. For Nelson, Marlborough and Canterbury fine with some high cloud around, rain developing in South Canterbury. Then spreading north, possibly heavy today, but just the odd shower for Nelson. Buller to Fiordland, rain with some heavy falls, clearing to fine for Fiordland. And for Otago and Southland today, partly cloudy with some isolated showers turning to rain for a time this morning and afternoon.
0: From the Bible. Exercise your freedom by serving God, not by breaking the rules. 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Words to live by. 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
6: Tamaria, and if you want to find those words to live by, take a look at the book of 1 Peter. That's 1 Peter 2, verses 16 through to 17. 5 minutes after 10 o'clock. Do hope you have got a, or you've had a very good start to your Wednesday, middle of the week Wednesday. I'm kind of stating the obvious. There, aren't I? Hey, whatever you've been up to so far, settle in. I've got a great show ahead, but firstly, just want to say a big thank you to The Bright Side, the lovely Andrew and Becky on this morning, and of course, they'll be back tomorrow morning as well. Here's Josiah Queen.

0: Heaven Crowded. That's Josiah Queen here on Rima. 9 minutes after 10 o'clock. The promise of spring is certainly in the air at the moment. I don't know what it's like at your place, but this morning got up, it was a bit warmer. Got that sort of breeze out there that kind of reminded me of spring-like weather. And then I saw the blossoms from some of the trees just sort of being blown around. And it was like, yep, spring is here. Not to mention the daffodils. There we go. It reminds me of a William Wordsworth poem. Hey, I'm obviously getting all a little sentimental this morning. Good morning. It is so great to be with you. Filling in for Andrew today. He's taken today off. He did a lot of extra work for Shineathon. So we're like, take a day off this week, recover and get back into it. So he'll get back into things tomorrow. In the meantime, you've got me and I've got some really interesting interviews on the way, some of which I get to do, some of which I'm going to be replaying from Andrew. If you missed it on Monday, political analyst Dr. Bryce Edwards joined Andrew to discuss how parties are tracking in the latest RNZ Reed Research poll. He unpacked Labor's economic policy announcements and also looked at the apparent funding chink in its fiscal framework. That conversation coming up a little bit later. Up next, though, I catch up with Marianne Spurtle from the Maxim Institute. Apparently, there's allegations of election fraud again in South Auckland, this time involving Manurewa and mail-in ballots for the local board. So chatting with Marianne about this and some of the vulnerabilities in the system. That conversation coming up next.
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0: It's 16 minutes after 10 o'clock. That's Mitch Langley and Who My God Is. Thoughts and comments with me, Diane Campbell, this morning. And talking now with Marion Spurdle from the Maxim Institute and talking about allegations of election fraud. So this is something I'm not across. Marion, firstly, welcome to the show.
1: Hi, Di. Thanks for having me.
0: So before we even get into what the allegations are, an interesting question was posed to me this morning. You know, I mentioned that I was going to be talking about elections fraud, and they said to me, well, what is election fraud? What is that? And maybe in this country we don't really talk about it or know about it or have seen it very much.
1: Yeah. I mean, the basic idea is in a democracy, we each have a vote. And so if somebody else takes your power to vote and votes the way they want to, that's fraud. If you have a party or a group of people running, in this case, in a local body election, who, as it's been accused, decide to do that on scale, then they can skew the outcome of the election. And they're basically taking away our democratic voice and imposing their power.
0: Okay, so there we go. That's what election fraud is. But there's allegations of this in South Auckland in particular. Can we sort of unpack what's happened there?
1: Yeah, and this is the third time. In fact, when I saw the headline the other day, and this came out almost 2 weeks ago, I thought it was rehashing something that had already happened because it's got similarities to two other stories. But this is actually different people, different election. What's happened most recently is that there's a whistleblower who is claiming that there was fraud in the Manurewa local board in the most recent local elections, that people had their ballots stolen from their mailboxes, filled out, and returned. They've supplied photos to the police that they believe show that this did in fact occur, and the police are investigating. The whistleblower says that there have been threats against them, gang-related threats against them, and so they're basically being protected. Their identity isn't known. Serious Fraud Office has been contacted, and that's all we know so far. Now, the similarities are in the same 2025 local body elections, the Papatoetoe local board, they had to redo their election. It was scrapped entirely. A judge said that there had been fraudulently obtained and filled in ballots. Same thing. Stolen from letterboxes. People hadn't noticed, or they got new ballots when they didn't think they got theirs. And so when they redid the election, three of four members of one ticket were returned, one wasn't. Now, who knows if the suspicion meant that the other person wasn't, or if actually there was fraud and that was able to change the outcome of the elections. Either way, there was credible evidence that things were not being done honestly. However, there's been no prosecution. Police closed the investigation. They said there was a lack of evidence. So we know something happened. Who did what and was it criminal? That hasn't been determined. Then you go back to the national election 2023. This hit headlines a bunch of times. Manurewa Marae was the location of both voting and other things. Census was going on, so there were census papers that someone accused them of photocopying and hanging on to the information. There were vaccination drives, so health data also was apparently compromised. And there was conflict of interest between, nonprofit and political, people and interests there. What came of that? Again, there was an investigation. There was insufficient evidence of criminal corruption, but enough evidence that you could go, things were not transparent. Things were not done the way they should be. And what I'd note with all of these is it's all South Auckland, but these are different actors in different sometimes elections. So it's not like we've got one bad actor that keeps popping up. There's just a trend of things not being done the way they should be.
0: Okay, gosh, and that has been in our news, but perhaps not highlighted too much. But it sort of highlights the fact that yes, there are vulnerabilities that are obviously in place. Is there something that the Electoral Commission or our local body elections and the way that they're put together, is there something we can do to make them more robust?
1: It obviously looks like mail-in ballots are not safe. If they can be stolen out of people's letterboxes and only after the fact do you find out, oh, this person seems to have voted twice, I mean, how many people are going to miss their ballots? Very low turnout in local body elections. So anybody who's attempting to do this knows that most of the ballots they turn in, probably two-thirds, the person isn't going to actually miss them or know that somebody else has voted in their name. So should we be doing mail-in ballots? That's something that should be looked at. And the local body elections, they're not run by the Electoral Commission. Not that things are locked down just because they're running it, but they do know how to run elections. So maybe they should be involved in all of them. That might not be the answer, but it's a question that should be asked.
0: Yeah, and a question that's going through my mind at the moment is why dabble in our local elections? Why is this? Is it because people are wanting a certain voice, a certain person representing them, and they just want to ensure that that person gets in? Is it a monetary thing? I'm just sort of thinking, you know, perhaps we're not taking our local body elections seriously enough. But, you know, why would there be such an interest and self-interest in this?
1: Exactly. I think you nailed it when you said we're not taking our local body elections seriously enough. And I mean, one of the accusations here is for a national election as well. But even there, I think we're complacent. I think we have this assumption that, you know, who would actually bother? And if they do, what difference does it make? But actually, there is money, there is power, there are decisions that can be made. And, you know, if people with corrupt connections get into power, they can protect those people who are circumventing the law. So there are many reasons why people might attempt it. The fact that it seems like people have should raise concerns in itself. We don't know exactly why they're doing it, but they're going to a lot of effort to do something that should be a democratic right. Even if we never find out what they're about, I think it undermines democracy because we should all feel like we have a voice. If we feel like special interests can hijack this and nobody's really going to care, it just undermines our motivation to be involved ourselves and to pay attention and to care. So it's corrosive, I think.
0: And you know, when you say the word corrosive, it does impact our
1: Yeah.
0: trust of our system, but also then our trust of our leaders, because were they really elected fairly? You know, these are the questions that might start going on. So given that trust is already pretty low of our leaders, how is it important is it that we sort of get this fixed?
1: Yeah. And if we feel like we don't have a say, we can't make a difference, then I think we become helpless in a way that we shouldn't be. We should be working for the good of our communities. And this is one of the levers with which we can do that. If we feel like that lever isn't under our control, then we just relinquish it to those who do have interests, who are going to take it, even if it's illegally.
0: You bring up some really good points, and actually highlighting an issue that clearly has not been highlighted enough for many of us, because it simply has gone unnoticed, and at least for me. So I suspect it would be the same for a lot of other people hearing this for the first time. Thank you so much for being a part of today's show, for highlighting what is a concerning, can I say trend, Marion? Is this now
1: Looking
0: become a
1: like it,
0: trend?
1: yeah.
0: In our system. So thanks again for being a part of the show. And if people do want to check out the good work of Maxim Institute, and you guys are doing some great works behind the scenes, how do they find out?
1: Thanks, Di. It's maxim.org.nz.
0: Awesome. Thanks again.
1: Thanks, Di.

0: Natasha Layton with Meet Me in the Valley. You're listening and to Rima. Hey, thank you so much for listening. If you do have any thoughts and comments on today's show, do get in touch, 8168, put the keyword comments, a space, and then your message. We always love hearing from you. Now, coming up in a moment, I'm going to replay an interview that Andrew did with Dr. Bryce Edwards, talking about the latest RNZ Read Research poll. Listen in as we get ever closer to the elections. And I think it was yesterday I received my election pack. I don't know if that was late in the game, but it's finally arrived. If you're interested as to what's happening in our political arena, where people are putting their vote, or they might put their vote, then listen in. That conversation coming up next.
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0: start here on Rima. On Monday, Andrew caught up with political analyst Dr. Bryce Edwards, taking a look at the latest RNZ Read Research poll. What did they discuss? Well, here's Monday's conversation.
1: 2 months and change, really, until the election. What we've got, all of September, all of October, tiny bit of November, and what's left of August. And, well, we're starting to see a picture of how things might be, but still very, very close when it comes to polls and responses. Joining us on the program now, political commentator and director of the Democracy Project, Dr. Bryce Edwards. Bryce, kia ora.
2: Maureen, Andrew.
1: The latest polls, if anything, cementing a trend, which is a downward spiral in support for both of the major parties.
2: Yes, so Radio New Zealand published their Read Research poll this morning, and it's kind of in line with other polls, and there's not a huge amount of change in it, but it is still interesting. So, yes, as you point out, there's been some declines, and Labour is probably the biggest loser from this poll. They've gone down nearly 2 percentage points. So, but they're still on 32%, and they're still the biggest or most popular party in this poll. But it's a bit surprising because National's been the party that's had the kind of worst kind of media coverage over the last few weeks. Yet it's Labour that's gone backwards by 2 percentage points.
1: This is what we're looking for, I suppose, with the blood on the tiles incident from just over a week ago. It was like, gosh, is this going to give Labour a boost in the polls, given the instability and turmoil that appears to be in National? The polls, certainly not this poll, reflecting that.
2: No, I mean, there has been a campaign, especially from the right, to focus on Labour's tax policies, and maybe that's kind of having an impact. But yeah, National's actually gone up in this poll, so they're up half a percentage point, but still only on 29%.
1: Yep.
2: So they seem to be kind of stuck around that 29% mark. The minor parties, a little bit of shifts, but the big one, of course, is Opportunity Party. For the first time in the RNZ Read Research poll, they're over 5%. They're sitting now on 5.3%. So this is yet one more poll that shows that Opportunity seems to be the game changer of this election, and it means that both blocks, left and right, under this poll wouldn't have enough MPs to be able to form a government without Opportunity helping them out. So they really are, according to this poll, the kingmaker.
1: That's
2: a big winner.
1: That is interesting to see, although, I mean, Christopher Luxon, of course, says, hey, I wouldn't work with the Opportunity Party, but things change in politics. Of course they
2: absolutely
1: do. Yeah.
2: So I think there's going to be more pressure on Luxon because, yes, he's ruled them out, but it's looking like, with them in Parliament, they can't put together the majority they'd need to stay in government. But also National has got some other bad things in this poll. The preferred Prime Minister, it's still quite low for Luxon. In fact, it's low for Hipkins as well. Both of them aren't particularly popular, and the national mood is always, I think, interesting in these polls. You know, people are asked, do you think the country's heading in the right direction? It's worsening. Only about 31% of New Zealanders think that the economy's heading in the right direction, 52% saying it's going in the wrong direction.
1: Wow.
2: So that's getting worse. So never good for incumbent government to have people saying it's going in the wrong direction.
1: Now, normally this would be great news for the major opposition party. Not so much the case. And perhaps in particularly, like you say, there's been a little bit of an attack campaign on Labour's economic policies. And finally, we've got something to critique, keeping a small target through the election campaign so far. But now we've got some claims of, hey, we'll be back to surplus by this date. We're not going to increase taxes, but we are somehow going to lower the costs to the government without cutting services. The maths don't seem to add up that well, Bryce.
2: No, you're right about that. So yesterday, yes, Chris Hipkins, the Labour leader, and his finance spokesperson, Barbara Edmonds, presented their fiscal kind of policies, which is, yeah, I think, like you say, meant to kind of answer those criticisms that this is going to be a big taxing government if there's if Labour is in charge.
1: Yep.
2: So it was more a statement of Labour's kind of fiscal kind of framework, their sort of philosophies. Mm-hmm. We didn't really get a lot of hard detail on how they're going to tax and how they're going to spend. And there are some big gaps in their formulas. I think the main part really is that Labour's saying they're going to continue to spend what the government currently is spending. About 33% of GDP is going to be the size of the state.
1: Yep.
2: So how much spent and how much is achieved in taxes is going to be about 33% of GDP, whereas National's promising to take that down to 30%. So a lot less spending and keeping the current sort of tax policies. And so we are seeing a bit more of a philosophical divide between those two options.
1: Yep.
2: Labor's definitely going to be a bigger spending option and more tax, but they're not saying quite how they would get that revenue. So that's the missing part. We know that Labor is going to bring in a capital gains tax, and that they say is their only, you know, sort of big tax, new tax.
1: Yep.
2: That's probably going to create about $1 billion extra revenue in a year.
1: Mm-hmm.
2: But the mismatch between what the state is currently getting, about 30% of GDP, whereas they're spending, Labor wants to spend 33%, there's a difference there of about $10 billion a year.
1: Wow.
2: Labor can't quite answer, at this stage at least, where they're going to find that $10 billion a year from. They've got more announcements to come later, and maybe they'll change some of the current taxes. But yeah, there is something of a missing step in there. But there were some other interesting things in their announcement yesterday.
1: Mm-hmm.
2: They're promising a new parliamentary budget office. So this is going to be an independent office that can kind of adjudicate or evaluate the different parliamentary parties' economic policies. And so that would be an innovative new thing. They're also going to change the Reserve Bank, their mandate. Currently, the mandate of the Reserve Bank is just try and get inflation down. Labor wants them to also deal with employment and have a mandate of making sure unemployment doesn't get too high. So, yeah, we're starting to see a bit more contrast with the current government.
1: And certainly some more substance to the policies. As you say, though, a significant lack of detail. And I suppose the government's credibility rises and falls on whether or not they're good with our money, whether they are responsible fiscal managers. And you talked about, the confidence that we have. A lot of New Zealanders will be voting for the party that they believe will take them in a better direction, that they will be substantially better off as a result of the policies that are made. Whether or not things add up are super important. We've already, as I mentioned, we've already had a little bit of an attack campaign on this one. But if you're going to be saving money, but you're not increasing your revenue and you're not cutting your costs, this is just a basic maths fail. I suspect an increasingly strong campaign from National to drill holes in this one. Labor will need to be prepared to give some firm answers pretty quickly.
2: Yes, so at the moment they're saying that they can't give those answers because they don't have the kind of transparency of where the government's books are.
1: Yep.
2: And so at the end of September, the pre-election announcement that Treasury makes, and they declare what the state of the books are and their forecasts. And Labor say they're waiting for that before they release their final sort of fiscal costings. And I guess it's at that stage that we would expect those things to add up.
1: Yep.
2: So it gives Labor a bit of breathing room, but there will be pressure on them to do that. And it is looking difficult to see how they can promise that they'll keep spending this large amount of money, but we can't quite see where the money is going to come from. But I think on the other side of the coin is that they'll also pressure National to say, well, yeah, you're promising to reduce expenditure from 33% of GDP to 30%.
1: Yeah.
2: You know, where are the cuts going to be? And will they be in health? And I think that's the big one that
1: yes,
2: Labour will focus on. And they're essentially saying we will continue spending at this high amount because we want a strong health system. We want to be able to afford doctors, nurses.
1: Yep.
2: And so I think there's a philosophical debate that Labour will try and shift it onto beyond just dollars and cents,
1: yep,
2: about whether, National's going to end up cutting too much.
1: Yep.
2: And so, yeah, there'll be some
1: values
2: for voters to have to choose about.
1: And honestly, that's a big competition. It comes down to those, you know, almost near the top. You know, is it our health system or is it the economy? And we'll certainly expect some more details on both of those as we get closer to the election. It's almost a late charge, though, isn't it, with the policy of opening the books in late September, just over, yeah, you know, just weeks to go until the election. And, and of course, National will be able to play the card of saying, hey, when this happened to us last time, it turns out that the books were in a much worse state than what was being announced and what was expected. We inherited this big mess from Labor. But that sort of politics of blaming the previous government starts to wear a bit thin as you're coming to the end of your first term.
2: Oh, yes. I don't think any government minister, politician can really use that line anymore. I think the public are getting pretty sick of any government that does that, yep, after a few years. Both parties, both main parties, are going to have quite strong narratives,
1: yep,
2: around tax, around how they're spending. And I think it will be the last couple of weeks of the last few weeks of the campaign after we get this Treasury statement in late September that really focuses the mind of voters on what sort of state you want and whether you can trust Barbara Edmonds,
1: yep,
2: on the one hand, or Nicola Willis on the other hand, to make those numbers add up.
1: Yeah, it's certainly it's a close race, and honestly, the final few weeks will be very interesting once we have a clearer picture of numbers and we can analyse policies more accurately. Bryce, really appreciate your commentary as always. Thanks very much for joining us today.
2: Thanks, Andrew.
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0: So good to be with you on this Wednesday morning as we get ever closer now to 11 o'clock. Couple more songs on the way. But if you do have any comments based on today's discussions, we always love hearing from you. 8168, put the keyword comments, a space, and then your message. Here's Tauren Wells.

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1: In this update, fans and stars alike are reflecting on Dolly Parton's legacy. The country music icon has died in Nashville, aged 80. Her cause of death hasn't been disclosed. Dolly cancelled an upcoming residency at Las Vegas's Caesars Palace earlier this year due to health issues. The artist contributed to more than 3,000 songs over her career spanning six decades. Music journalist Marty Duda says it felt like she would be here forever.
2: She was more than just a country star. She kind of made herself a mainstream star. She was on all the TV shows. Her songs were everywhere. I mean, it was just incredible.
1: Meridian Energy is back in the black. The electricity gentailers reported net profit after tax of $130 million compared to a net loss of $452 million last year. With more, business reporter Michael Sergal.
3: The past year has been a stark contrast to the previous year when Meridian was dealing with two severe droughts and investing $300 million into helping secure energy supply. Meridian says it's already starting to reduce commercial and industrial power prices as more renewable energy comes online. It says lower residential power prices are also becoming more likely.
1: MSD says security at its sites is improving, but there were still more than 8,000 incidents last year. Official Information Act numbers given to Newstalk ZB show a 3% drop from 2024 to 25. Serious events have declined and injuries to staff are at a three-year low. MSD says it's invested $78 million in facility security upgrades in the past decade. But PSA National Secretary Fleur Fitzsimons says although these upgrades are welcome, there are other issues.
4: We've also seen a reduction in the number of security guards at regional sites, which is dangerous, and we're calling on MSD to restore those guards.
1: Christchurch Airport has announced its strongest ever result off the back of a big rise in international tourism. Underlying operating profit is up 30.6%, operating revenue is up 11.4%, and total passenger numbers are up 7.1%. Domestic passenger numbers are up 5.4%. Better public transport could be a major key to unlocking better nightlife. It comes as Aucklanders turn their heads to the opening of the highly anticipated City Rail Link on September 13. Research shows London's Night Tube, which runs on a number of lines on Friday and Saturday nights, has provided the city a huge economic boost. Former nightlife promoter Mirek Milan says it's something that Auckland could consider.
5: Very important to be able to access music venues and cultural spaces at night. But also, women report they feel unsafe at their public transport at night as well. So these are two challenges.
1: AI-generated music will be banned from Australia's main music charts this week. Wholly AI-generated tracks will not be eligible, though recordings using it in a supporting role will remain authorised. APRA's head of New Zealand operations, Anthony Healy, says without things created by humans, there are no large language models or AI products. To sport, Serena Williams has made a triumphant return to the US Tennis Open for the first time since 2022. She's won in the mixed doubles opening round alongside Carlos Alcaraz. They defeated New Zealand's Aaron Routliffe and Brit Lloyd Glasspool in straight sets. Time to tuck in the napkin and brandish the knife and fork for a few of the world's top golfers. Six-time major winner Sir Nick Faldo has suggested anyone on the LIV circuit seeking a return to the European Tour must eat humble pie before regaining eligibility. The Alternative League is seeking around $585 million to run next year's calendar. By way of example, Tyrrell Hatton chose Queen's I Want to Break Free as his walk-on music at the LIV tournament in Indianapolis last week. That's News and Sport. I'm Malcolm Jordan.
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0: Rema Weather.
6: Kia ora, taking a look at the weather across the country, north into Waikato, also Coromandel Peninsula, Bay of Plenty and Taupō, partly cloudy. The chance of a shower today west of Coromandel. Waitomo to Kapiti, including Tomaranui and Taiapi, partly cloudy. Some isolated showers, mainly about the ranges, turning to rain about the Tararuas this morning. Showers become widespread everywhere else. Gisborne to Wairarapa, also Wellington fine with some high cloud, rain developing in Wellington and Wairarapa tonight. For Nelson, Marlborough and Canterbury fine with some high cloud around, rain developing in South Canterbury. Then spreading north, possibly heavy today, but just the odd shower for Nelson. Buller to Fiordland, rain with some heavy falls, clearing to fine for Fiordland. And for Otago and Southland today, partly cloudy with some isolated showers turning to rain for a time this morning and afternoon.
0: From the Bible. Give to everyone what you owe them. Do you owe taxes? Then pay them. Do you owe anything else to the government? Then pay it. Do you owe respect? Then give it. Do you owe honour? Then show it. Words to live by. On Rima.
6: And those words to live by can be found in Romans 13, verse 7. Atamaria, 4 minutes after 11 o'clock. 26th of August today. And this date is somewhat significant for me. I'll tell you why. It's got nothing to do with anything previous. It's not a historical date that has significance. It's more a future thought that I'm having. In 1 month's time, I'll be on a plane heading to the United States to see my husband's family. And I'm really looking forward to it. So much so that I've started thinking and planning and dreaming right now and thinking about vitamins. I don't know if you do this, but now I'm like, oh, well, there's only a few weeks to go. I don't want to get sick. Better load the family up, make sure they're okay. And I think that's only fair at the moment because there does seem to be a lot of illness going around. Talking to different parents of kids, it seems that half the classrooms are away at the moment as a result of illness. Has that affected you? Because there's some pretty nasty bugs out there right now. Here's hoping with the advent of spring, we might see a little less of that. Well, coming up in the show, some really interesting interviews on the way. I'll tell you about those in just a moment, but first this from Madison Watkins. It's The God You Are.

0: That is Madison Watkins with The God You Are. You're listening into Rima. The God You Are. You're the God of a second chance, the redeemer of brokenness, not a soul that you won't forgive. You are. You're the God that leaves 99. You left them to save my life. Thank you, Jesus. That is Madison Watkins with her latest single, The God You Are. And it's I really like it. I do. Hey, a very good morning going out to you. It's 10 minutes after 11 o'clock. I'm filling in today for Andrew on Thoughts and Comments. And look, don't worry, you do get to hear from Andrew a little bit later in the show. I'm going to replay a conversation that he had earlier this week with Anna Hunyadi, taking a look at religious persecution and, in fact, the rise of religious persecution in one of the world's, well, the world's most populous democracy, talking about India a little bit later in the show. But up next, I'm actually going to replay an interview I did earlier this week on The Bright Side for Becky and Andrew. I spoke with Emanuela and Wilson, who are both students at Te Wānanga Ihurangi. This is an organisation, an institution that teaches te reo. In fact, it's for full immersion te reo classes. And what I loved about this conversation, and stick around because it really is very good, was hearing about each of their journeys. Now, Wilson is at the end of his studies. He is now fluent. Emanuela is at the beginning of her studies, learning te reo Māori. To hear the stories as to what saw them coming to Te Wānanga Ihurangi, it really is so good. And hey, if you do want to check it out, applications for next year, they are open now, but they will be closing very soon. So check it out at ihurangi.ac.nz. That conversation coming up next.
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0: out right here. It's Karsten Crowns here on Rima, 18 minutes after 11 o'clock. It is always such a pleasure when people come into the studio to hang out, and I love hearing people's stories. So joining me in the studio today, Emanuela and Wilson. Now, both are students at Te Wānanga Ihorangi, but at different ends of the spectrum. So welcome to the show first.
1: Thank you for having us.
0: Wilson, you're almost done. Is that correct?
2: Yes, I've got maybe about 7-8 weeks left and then I'm done. I'm out. Wow. I'm ready to fly out.
0: You're ready to fly out. You're flying the coop. Wow. And Emanuela, this is your first year.
3: Yes, it is. It is my first year. First of three. Nah.
0: Okay. Well, you know, there'll be people listening saying, okay, Di, you've introduced these great people. We want to hear these stories, but for goodness sake, you haven't told us what Te Wānanga Ihorangi is all about. So does someone want to take the charge and sort of tell us what this is?
2: Oh, Te Wānanga Ihorangi, it's a Reo Māori language learning school. It's where people come from all, I guess, different walks of life to come together to learn Te Reo Māori. And the most special thing about Te Wānanga Ihorangi is that it's kura whakapono, so meaning that it's under the korowai or the, I guess, the protection of the Christian faith. So, yeah, it's really unique in that sense.
0: Mm. Yeah, it is really unique. And fairly a new kid on the block in one sense, right?
3: Yeah.
0: So I'd like to start with you, Emanuela, because this is your first year. You've only just begun.
3: Yeah.
0: What saw you? So did you sort of leave school and then think, oh, what am I going to do next? Or where are you at on your journey?
3: Yeah, so this is my first year out of high school. So mm-hmm. I was in high school last year. And my plan coming out of high school was actually to go into teaching and become a primary school teacher. That's what I'm really passionate about. But as I was at an Easter camp once, and one of the themes was called, what are you called to? Mm-hmm. And a Māori wahine came out and she talked about the karanga. And she opened up a space for people to tuku karanga and haka. And in that moment, I didn't know any karanga and I didn't know any haka. And that was a really hard thing for me. Mm. And in that space, I realised that actually teaching wasn't what God was calling me into next year. It was to learn my reo Māori. Mm. And also, I think the beautiful part of that in that moment was that I realised that actually my Māori identity and my Christian identity are actually one. And my Māori identity is a really beautiful part of me. I think for a while I didn't really focus as much on my Māori identity because I guess I wasn't in the place that was very encouraging of it, maybe. But yeah, as we found Te Wānanga Ihorangi, and it was a wāhi karaitiana, a Christian place, I think, yeah, I just got that call that was just, I just had to answer it.
0: So, yeah, that is pretty exciting.
3: Yeah.
0: Why do you think it's so such an intrinsic part of you or a desire to want to learn your language?
3: I think obviously because I whakapapa Māori, I think it's just such a big part of my family. And I think your cultural identity is such a big part of who you are. And obviously living in Aotearoa and living in the land like where Māori are from, like this is, it's so hard not to be called to it. And I think I would say for anyone who feels like they're being called just to step into it, like if I heard the call and so the stage after that was just to step into it. And so I'd say, yeah, if anyone is in the same place as me and is maybe just even feeling just a whisper or any kind of pull or anything to Te Ao Māori, I would just tell them to step into it.
0: Step into it.
3: Yeah.
0: Yeah, be brave.
3: Yeah.
0: Hey, I'd like to talk about how the course is going for you in just a moment. But Wilson, let's come to you because what saw you decide, actually, this is something that I'd like to learn. This is something that I'd like to immerse myself in. You're in your final year now. But what was the start of your journey?
2: Well, I just want to comment first on Emmanuel's story, just because in the beginning of the semester, she had to do an assignment on the karanga, and I got to hear it. So it's just quite special hearing that story, and now like going, wow, like now you can karanga, now you can tuku pau. So mihi ana ki a koe. I guess for me, when I was at Uhu Matau during the protest, I heard the whenua rumble, and I knew that God was calling me into Te Ao Māori, and basically to serve. And part of the training to become an Anglican priest for tikanga Māori is that you have to have a certain command of te reo Māori to be able to go to tangihanga, to be able to do ceremonial events, but also the outside of it too is like, how do you do theology in Te Reo Māori? So it's just been part of my training to become an Anglican priest. So it's, I'm actually very privileged to be part of a church that that Te Reti or Waitangi, it's inside the Constitute.
0: Yeah, yeah. So, you know, you felt that call, you're training to be an Anglican priest, and my goodness, that has to be some other kind of story there as well, Wilson, which I'd love to delve into it another time. But now as you come to the end of your journey with Te Wānanga, how would you say your language is? Would you say that you're fully conversant now?
2: Yeah, definitely fully conversant. But also the beautiful thing is that language is the most intimate expression of culture.
0: Yeah.
2: So now I'm able to dialogue with people formally and also informally. Mm. But also the other thing with language, when you learn another language, you actually learn another stream of, I guess, mātauranga of knowledge. So now, like, I'm Chinese. I've got this Chinese knowledge. I grew up in a real Western society in Aotearoa. I've got this English pool of knowledge, and now I've got this Māori pool of knowledge. And the beautiful thing now is that I've got access to three pools of knowledge to, I guess, talk about God, to actually think about, you know, who this God guy is, but also how do I deliver that to people to resonate with.
0: Mm. You've touched on something that I think is really important, is that idea that through language we can fully express who we are as a person. Mm. So do you think that ability to express who you are and to express with others makes you a more safe space or a more comfortable space to be around?
2: Yeah, especially I think when I think of Māta Whare Hoka, she said something... until you're comfortable in my world, she's speaking about Te Ao Māori, only then we can become partners. And yeah, I'd say doing Te Wānanga Ihorangi, I felt very at home and very comfortable in Te Ao Māori. And it's just a very safe place to be able to do that.
0: Mm. Okay, I've got a question, because I think that, and I'd love you both to answer it. So my reservation about learning a language is I feel like I'm terrible at it. I feel like my brain does not do this. So how have you guys found it? I mean, maybe you're just more that way inclined. Emanuela?
3: Yeah, I think definitely coming from high school, what I always get told is that I have like, my brain's like a sponge. But I think like learning a language is like a really big thing. But I think for me, the challenge with learning Te Reo Māori was getting past all the other barriers like colonization and family barriers. Because obviously Māori, Te Reo Māori has had a lot of things, suffered a lot of things. And so I would say for me as a Māori wahine learning my language, I think pushing past all those barriers and standing strong and knowing that I'm Māori because of where I whakapapa, not because of how I look or how much I know. Mm. So I think for me, learning the reo, that was one of the biggest things that I had to overcome. But I would also say like studying in general, like it's a big commitment. Like Te Wānanga Ihorangi is full-time study. But the cool thing about that place is the people, and they have so many resources to help you stay on track. They've got people who are looking after the wairua of the place, who are looking after your full well-being. So it's a really cool place and you're really nurtured and they just want you to succeed. So it's really beautiful.
0: Yeah. Wilson, what about for you?
2: Yeah, I guess when I think about babies learning to speak, we often have a lot of grace for them to give things a go, to sound things out, to let them fail, to let them be creative. And also immersion is like baptism by fire, to be honest. But over time you learn how to swim, you learn how to dive deep and grow gills to breathe underwater. And it takes time. But the beautiful thing is that we do it as a class, we do it together.
0: Mm.
2: So whenever someone is struggling, we're always there to help pick them up. And the other side is, Manny said, is that Te Wānanga Ihorangi is a place where pastoral care is essential.
0: Mm.
2: So we are very well looked after all the time to make sure that, you know, to keep swimming, but also they remind us to take a breath. So it's a good place to learn Te Reo Māori.
0: Okay. Now, speaking of this good place to learn Te Reo Māori, enrolments for next year are open now, but they do close on the 13th of September. So Te Wānanga Iharangi is based in Auckland, so if people are interested in learning a little bit more, best place to go is the website iharangi.ac.nz. I'm going to spell that out because you might not know how to spell it. It is iharangi.ac.nz. I'm so glad to have heard from you guys this morning. Thank you so much for sharing your stories.
2: Thanks for having us.

with the Life City and Hold On To You. It's just after 11:30. So good to have had that conversation with Emanuela and Wilson talking about their experiences of learning Te Reo Māori. Really inspiring, I think. If you want to check out the course yourself, go to ihorangi.ac.nz for details. Applications open now for next year.

0: had 25 number one hits. And 9 to 5, Jolene, I Will Always Love You. She had such a presence about her. I was talking this morning to one of my workmates saying, you know, ever since childhood, she was sort of there. There was this character on Sesame Street sort of modelled after Dolly Parton. So as a child, I kind of knew about her, right? And then later on, hearing about her philanthropic ways and just hearing how she had a real desire to make other people's lives better. So using her fame and wealth for good. Coming up after midday, I'd like to do a little bit of a tribute to Dolly Parton. If you too have lots of memories, then stick around for that. But coming up next, a conversation that Andrew Urquhart had with Anna Hunyadi. She is from Barnabas Aid, New Zealand, but taking a look at the very real and concerning fact that religious persecution on the rise in one of the most populous nations in the world. More details up in just a moment.
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0: It's Rhema Ben Fuller in Wilderness. Good morning. Religious oppression. It appears to be rising in the world's most populous democracy. With a head count of 1.5 billion people, India is considered the largest system of elected representation. But despite the perception of religious freedom in the country, Hindu extremists are using anti-conversion state laws to terrorise Christian communities. Barnabas Aid's New Zealand's Anna Hunyadi explains how the ministry is providing legal aid and practical support for the persecuted church in rural areas of the subcontinent. Here's the conversation with Andrew.
1: Regular topic of conversation is the plight of the persecuted church. And we get a lot of feedback on this next country that we're about to talk about. When we talk about persecution happening in India, I get quite a few text comments, and even had some face-to-face conversations with listeners to the show who says, oh, you talk about persecution in India. Well, that doesn't happen. No. We have total freedom of religion in India. There's no persecution of Christians in India. And here's the thing. India's a big country. Not everybody has the same lived experience. And hey, I've visited India. I've never lived there. I'm not negating people's own lived experiences from their cultural point of view. But just to say that tragically, there is increasing amounts of persecution happening for Christian believers in India. Joining me on the program now from Barnabas Aid, Anna Hunyadi. Anna, kia ora. Thanks for your time today.
2: Good morning.
1: This is a matter of perception, perhaps, in any part of the world. I suppose it depends who you are, where you live, as to the view on things. But certainly from the reports you're getting from the field, some parts of India, there is certainly persecution happening of Christian minorities.
2: Absolutely. So the situation is very, very complex. There are states that strive for coexistence and complete freedom of religion, and that's great. But there are states that have an aggressive anti-Christian policy, an increasing one. So there are currently 12 states that have enacted something called a freedom of religion bill, commonly called an anti-conversion law. And the 13th state, it passed the state legislature in March, and on Friday, the 28th of August, is when that will come into effect for the Christians there. So it's an ongoing thing. It continues to expand. So these anti-conversion laws, they're formally designed to prohibit and criminalize conversion based on force or fraud, which I think as Christians, that's most of us would agree, that's not what we want to do anyways. That's not what the Bible calls us to do. However, just like in Pakistan with their blasphemy laws, these can be used by extremists who would consider being Indian to be Hindu. Yep. They use these to attack and to justify their attacks, justify arrests of Christians, primarily in the more rural, villages and things like that. But it is very real. It is happening to our brothers and sisters in parts of India.
1: Now, the legislature in India also complicated. Of course, the central government in New Delhi, that is more predominantly, freedom of religion and a very open outlook there. Parts of in the south of India where it's traditionally more Christian, there is more freedom of religion there than in perhaps some more rural communities in the north. It varies on which part of India we're talking about.
2: Right. So the state that will have enforced laws on Friday, that's, I hope I'm pronouncing this correctly, Maharashtra, that state that will start on Friday. But I have stories from Chhattisgarh and Madhya Pradesh, where Christians have faced severe persecution because of their faith.
1: What type of things are happening? And we were talking last week about what is happening in Pakistan. The law is one thing, but it is angry mobs taking the law into their own hands or choosing to interpret the law in a certain way. And even the courts and the officials being too scared to enforce the peace. Is that a similar situation in India?
2: Right. So in yes. So in Madhya Pradesh, in April of 2024, there was a Christian couple who had a small birthday party with friends and family for their 5-year-old daughter. She was turning 5. They had a birthday party. While they were in the house celebrating, a mob of between 100 and 150 extremists surrounded that house, refused to let anyone leave, and were shouting threats and slogans. The police were called and able to calm the crowd. However, 7 of the men who were inside, who were pastors, ages 20 to 48, were all arrested based on this anti-conversion law. The legal battle has gone through 2 years of issues in the courts. And this June, the 12th of June of this year, they were sentenced to the maximum penalty of 5 years imprisoned and a 100,000 rupee fine, which equates to roughly 1750 New Zealand.
1: Oh,
2: So
1: gosh.
2: 1750, which I mean, it's not trivial, but to us, it's like not a huge amount. For them, that would be roughly, especially because they're dependent on these impoverished communities for their, roughly 3 months' wages, something like that, in addition to 5 years in prison. Because they're Christians and they attended a Christian birthday party, but were accused of trying to force people to convert by force.
1: This seems ridiculous. A 5-year-old's birthday party. We all have memories of 5-year-old birthday parties and the fun and family togetherness of this. In some ways, though, the police possibly stopped the situation escalating and becoming more violent. As it moves through the court system, justice isn't done here, despite a lack of evidence. These men are facing prison, facing massive fines.
2: 5 years. 5 years of prison and massive fines. And that's something that's repeated in the court. So we have another story coming out of a different state where this married Christian couple and their 2 young children were attacked and left with serious injuries by a mob of extremists. After, ironically, these extremists tried to force them to undergo reconversion to Hinduism. That's when they were attacked, when they refused to undergo this reconversion. And our partner tells us that this family, 2 years before, they had been targeted by the same group of extremists. They had filed a police complaint, but that had never even reached the court. And so that case had never been, accepted by the court. And so then they were 2 years later attacked and left with severe injuries because of their faith, because the courts
1: This is
2: didn't.
1: the exact opposite of what the law purports to be protecting, forcing people to convert one way or the other. I mean, this is what the, well, anti-conversion laws are supposed to prevent, and yet it's being enforced in the opposite way.
2: Exactly. That's the irony of it, right? But that's when the extremists and when the dominant religion believes one thing, and the laws are not, or the laws are there, but the courts are not necessarily doing what they should, this is the result.
1: And it's very similar to what's happening in Pakistan that we were talking about beforehand. Although the difference, I suppose, the key difference, of course, there are Muslim communities in India as well. But for the most part, in India, it is Hindu extremists attacking Christians rather than Muslim extremists. Would that be fair?
2: Yes. So for some of the nationalists, to be Indian is to be Hindu. And so there's no space for Christianity in there.
1: No, very, very tough indeed. Part of the problem on this one, I think, is I suppose sympathy within the local authorities that there may be, and again, perhaps hidden under the banner of nationalism, that the police officers, the local agencies, even the court systems may have more sympathy for a nationalist Hindu point of view than for a Christian point of view.
2: Sure. That makes perfect sense, especially I would say in these more rural areas. Like you said, this doesn't happen in every part, but in more rural areas that comes with that isolation and that kind of lack of open-mindedness that so often impacts. Yeah, I think that's a perfectly fair assumption to make.
1: The rule of mob has precedence over the rule of law in some parts of the country. This also seems to be a bit of a trend. As you say, there's a new region of India that is taking on these laws. A few years ago, this wasn't a problem. It seems to be a growing problem or a spreading problem in different regions of India.
2: Absolutely. Yeah. So in Maharashtra, that's when the legislation will come into effect on Friday. But even another one, the state where the young family was attacked, that legislation came into effect in March.
1: Wow.
2: So it's a growing and increasing problem. Yes, absolutely. And what I love, like what we do at Barnabas, right? We're helping the Christians. And I love that because the Christians are the light. Like in that community, you pray for the strength of the Christians so that they can share the gospel. But as that increases, as they share the gospel, the persecution will also increase. So yes, it's absolutely building
1: Yeah.
2: in parts of India.
1: Exactly. And I think hold on to strength the fact that this isn't happening in all parts of India, that there are parts of India that traditionally have had strong Christian populations over many, many generations. And this isn't the
2: Absolutely.
1: case, that there is opportunity for people of different faiths to live in harmony next to each other. So there's certainly some positive examples from India as
2: Absolutely.
1: well.
2: Absolutely. Of
1: Now,
2: course.
1: for people listening to this at the moment, because these processes seem to take a long time, from a 5-year-old's birthday party, I mean, 2 years or more before there was a final, certainly unjust response, but these judicial processes take a long time, and of course, that needs funding and support from organizations like Barnabas Aid.
2: Absolutely. So we do a lot of legal advocacy aid in India, among other things. So we're also involved in Bible distribution. And recently we have gotten more into bore wells, so providing clean
1: Okay.
2: access to water, because in some of these rural villages, Christians are denied access to clean water
1: Wow.
2: from yeah. And so very kind of strategically, one of the bore wells we recently did provided water to five Christian communities, and these are drilled on church premises
1: Okay.
2: to provide safety. And you know, one of our partners was saying it's just a constant, when they see it, it's a constant reminder of God's faithfulness and love.
1: Wow.
2: Because yeah, they're living in very harsh and challenging situations.
1: I was talking at the beginning of our conversation about conversations that I've had, and I know that there's a lot of people here in New Zealand that are from an Indian cultural background that have chosen to call Aotearoa home, and heartbreaking to see what is continuing to happen in that part of the world. Of course, prayer is where it all starts. People can pray specifically for these situations. And with your publications, you've got photos, you've got the stories, you've got the names of the individuals. Some of the place names, as you've demonstrated, are difficult to pronounce. But God knows these people. He knows these places. We can lift them up in prayer, right?
2: Absolutely, absolutely. And all the stories that I just shared are all readily available on our website on the latest page, and it shares exactly what we're doing. And you know, 100% when someone donates to a project, so the projects individually, like the Water Fund and the India Fund, all of that, 100% goes to that. Our overheads come out of the general fund. So if they want to get involved in that way, that's great. But just go to our website and read more, learn these stories, understand what is going on in India. Because we know it's not everywhere, but it is happening.
1: Yeah, certainly. And for those that say, oh, no, this persecution isn't happening, point them to the Barnabas Aid website, honestly, barnabasaid.org.nz. Thank you, Anna, so much for the work that you do with Barnabas. Thanks for joining us once again.
2: Thank you, Andrew.
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0: Or, of course, you can always text me 8168. Make sure you put the keyword comments, a space, and then your message. Heading now to midday, the latest news and weather coming up for you shortly. But first, this from We the Kingdom.

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1: In this update, Dolly Parton's impressive six-decade career is being celebrated by all those she inspired. The beloved country music star has died aged 80. Her 25 number one hits included the evergreen 9 to 5 and I Will Always Love You and the classic lovelorn ballad Jolene. Music journalist Marty Duda says Dolly was always memorable and special.
2: I remember seeing her 100 times on different TV shows throughout the 70s. She was always making fun of herself.
1: Parliament's Privileges Committee has found the Ministry of Business, Innovation and Employment deliberately misled MPs about a failed immigration project. That's the finding in a just-released report into officials not revealing to MPs in March a biometrics upgrade had been scrapped. The project's facing significant scrutiny, with $40 million spent across 7 years and nothing to show for it. The Privileges Committee did not recommend any sanction, as the ministry's apologised. Scathing words from Auckland's mayor about National's bed tax backtrack, with a promise to introduce no new taxes if re-elected. The government's already signed a deal with Auckland Council, including agreement to explore a tourist night tax. Speaking at the State of Auckland report launch, Wayne Brown says the U-turn seems to come out of nowhere.
3: Must have had a group of old ladies in Howick in a room and said, oh dear, we don't know, no taxes, and there's not a tax in here. I mean, it's panicking, mate, that's all I can say.
1: Chris Hipkins says someone threatened his life in Wellington this morning. The Labour leader says it happens from time to time, but it's unpleasant and a bit sad. Hipkins says a man with strong views about COVID and globalisation approached him as he made his way to the Newstalk ZB studio.
4: Pull over as I was walking down the street and yelling out of his car window, and then I went onto the waterfront. He clearly got out of his car and came in, told me that he was going to throw me in the harbour, and then as I walked away from him, said that he was going to kill me.
1: Banks Peninsula iwi fear Kaitareti Spit's Tofaki National Aerospace Centre could become entangled in global conflict. Wairewa Runanga is an iwi partner in the venture alongside Te Tau Mutu Runanga and the Crown. A motion from board members up for a vote this weekend opposes